0: happening. Cause of the crash under investigation.
1: Nothing criminal that we can see, nothing terrorism related or anything like that. Those are some of the first questions that we would have with the World Cup being in town.
0: Bates County Sheriff Chad Anderson says the plane crashed into a field near Butler Memorial Airport. 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
6: The 880 Weather Watch for South Central Nebraska and North Central Kansas calls for isolated rain showers overnight. Partly cloudy skies with a low of 47 degrees. Monday, we'll see nothing but sunshine with a high of 80. Those temperatures warm as we move into the work week. Tuesday, mostly sunny with a high of 86. Wednesday, sunshine with a high of 94. A cold front pushes through over the late week, cooling temperatures slightly. Thursday, sunshine with a high of 81. Friday, sunny with a high of 91. Isolated showers and thunderstorms on Saturday. From the 880 Weather Center, I'm meteorologist Bella Pittman. For more, check KRVN.com. Right now, it's 69 degrees.
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1: The 880 Weather Watch for South Central Nebraska and North Central Kansas calls for isolated rain showers overnight. Partly cloudy skies with a low of 47 degrees. Monday, we'll see nothing but sunshine with a high of 80. Those temperatures warm as we move into the

0: Work week Tuesday, mostly sunny with a high of 86. Wednesday, sunshine with a high of 94. A cold front pushes through over the late week, cooling temperatures slightly. Thursday, sunshine with a high of 81. Friday, sunny with a high of 91. Isolated showers and thunderstorms on Saturday. From the 880 Weather Center, I'm meteorologist Bella Pittman. For more, check KRVN.com. Right now, it's 69 degrees.
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1: This is a Fox News alert, a stunning development. I'm Carmen Roberts. President Trump says that the U.S. and Iran have reached a deal. That agreement will end the war, and it has rocked the region for nearly 4 months. Vice President J.D. Vance tells Fox News,
2: "This is the immediate opening of the Straits of Hormuz and, of course, the lifting of the naval blockade that we've had on Iran along with it."
1: And President Trump posting on Truth Social in his words, "Congratulations to all ships of the world. Start your engines. Let the oil flow." Fox's Trey Yingst has more from Tel Aviv.
3: He says on a post, "This great deal will bring peace and security to the whole region. Many presidents have tried to make peace with Iran and all have failed before me. The leaders of the region have, for the first time, found a president who can help them achieve real peace. With the opening of the strait upon the signing of the deal on Friday, for purposes of mine removal, oil will flow on both ends again for the region and the world." Iran's deputy foreign minister says one of Iran's conditions for retaliating in response to Israel's attacks on Beirut's southern suburbs is Israel's withdrawal from southern Lebanon.
1: Key mediator Pakistan said the signing will be Friday in Switzerland. A plane crashed this morning at the airport in Butler, Missouri, killing the pilot and the 12 people on board. Bates County Sheriff Chad Anderson says the plane was carrying skydivers.
4: "We're still trying to identify family and make notifications, and so we're going to be respectful of that."
1: No word on what caused the crash. The FAA and NTSB will investigate. Butler's about 65 miles south of Kansas City. And in Brazil, two helicopters collided over Rio de Janeiro, killing all six people, possibly including American singer and comedian Oliver Tree of California. 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
1: Repeating our top story, after weeks of chaos, President Trump says the U.S. and Iran have reached a deal to end the war. He says that deal will reopen the Strait of Hormuz and lift the U.S. naval blockade. Writing on social media, "Let the oil flow." And U.S. crude oil responding immediately, plunging nearly 5%, now less than $81 a barrel. A hiring freeze hits the job market, and that is affecting teenagers searching for work for the summer. Fox Business's Jerry Willis explains.
17: From scooping ice cream and babysitting to lifeguarding and bagging groceries, teen summer jobs are on a downward spiral. This year, around 790,000 teens between 16 and 19 will have a job during May, June, and July, according to Challenger Gray and Christmas. Indeed says lifeguard positions have surged 78% over the past year. Hiring for retail salespeople is down 30% year over year. Restaurant hiring has dropped 5% according to data from LinkedIn. The Challenger report advises teens to fill out applications ASAP. They should also be networking with people in their community and polishing their resumes with AI. In New York, Jerry Willis, Fox Business.
1: The UFC Freedom 200 was set to begin at 8 p.m. Eastern, but Mother Nature had other plans. Thunderstorms expected to move through Washington, D.C., and the UFC and the White House pushed back the start of that highly publicized fight. Live coverage on Paramount Plus still beginning, but the first fight expected to start around 9 p.m. Eastern. The UFC says the official start time remains flexible. One person telling Uncrowded the schedule is still fluid. President Trump is going to be there. Cage side, and if conditions worsen, it may be changed. I'm Carmen Roberts. This is Fox News.
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11: I'm Shannon Bream. All eyes are on the Middle East as President Trump says a deal to end the Iran conflict could be signed as soon as today.
12: They will not only not have, they will not purchase, develop in any way, any shape, in any way, shape, or form, a nuclear weapon. They will not have a nuclear weapon.
11: After weeks of back-and-forth negotiations, what does it mean for the region and U.S. relations with Iran? We'll get a live report from Aisha Hosni, who's in Geneva, to preview the president's trip there. And reaction from two members of the Senate Armed Services Committee, top-ranking Democrat Jack Reed and Republican Deb Fischer. Then...
13: ISIS has always been bipartisan, and the Democrats changed that today.
11: Bipartisan support for FISA turns into bipartisan rejection as House Democrats and more than a dozen Republicans vote against extending Section 702 of the law, with Democrats protesting President Trump's decision to tap Bill Pulte as acting director of national intelligence.
15: He's deeply unqualified, deeply unserious, and deeply dangerous.
11: The lapse comes as millions of travelers from around the world descend on the U.S. for the biggest sporting event on the planet and high-profile celebrations to honor our country's 250th. We'll discuss what the expiration of this vital surveillance tool means for national security with Homeland Security Secretary Mark Wayne Mullen. Plus,
18: the Democrat establishment is essentially being held hostage by the burning wing of the party.
19: It just goes to show the lengths to which they will go. I mean, you ask the question, where do they draw the line? The answer is nowhere.
11: We pay a visit to our friends at the Ruthless Podcast to talk midterms and what to watch for in the coming primary battles. All right now on Fox News Sunday. From Fox News in Washington, we begin with a look at some of today's top stories. Chaos broke out across New York City last night amid celebrations of the Knicks' first NBA championship in more than 50 years. There were clashes with police, damage to vehicles, fires, and a number of arrests. The Knicks beat the Spurs 94-90 in Game 5. New York City Mayor Zohran Mamdani says a celebratory parade will be held in the city on Thursday. Here in Washington, UFC Freedom 250 is set for tonight on the White House South Lawn. The mixed martial arts event coincides with another celebration, President Trump's 80th birthday. Meanwhile, preparations are underway in Geneva, Switzerland for the G7 summit, which starts tomorrow. French and Swiss authorities implementing extensive security measures in advance of world leaders' arrival, all against the backdrop of a possible deal to end the Iran conflict. And that is where we pick up with Aisha Hosni. Hello, Aisha.
20: Good morning to you, Shannon, from a pristine Geneva, Switzerland, ahead of the G7 summit here. We still do not know exactly what time this deal between Iran and the U.S. will be signed, but we do know from the president it is scheduled to happen sometime today. And we also know now that it will happen electronically, digitally. The two sides will not be in person together in one room. The president on Truth Social saying that as soon as it's signed, that the Strait of Hormuz would open to all immediately. We are told this will be without tolls, and then the U.S. blockade will be lifted, followed by the demining of the Strait of Hormuz. Friday night, the president told supporters in a tele-rally that he has ended another war.
21: I don't know if you heard, but we ended the war with Iran today, and they have agreed never to have a nuclear weapon, something that we insisted on. That was the whole purpose.
20: The latest from the Iranians, however, Shannon, is that it will not be signed this weekend. The spokesperson for the Iranian foreign minister told state media it could happen in the coming days, though. The president added on Truth Social, at the appropriate time, when all is calm, we will go in and get the nuclear dust buried deep under the powerful sunken granite mountains, thanks to our beautiful B-2 bombers and their brilliant pilots, and downblend and destroy it, whether in Iran or the United States. Here in Geneva, shops are boarded up as says protests are expected today ahead of the president's arrival on Monday. The president plans to meet with G7 leaders to address economic growth, illegal immigration, artificial intelligence, among much more. On the sidelines, Shannon, he is planning to meet one-on-one bilateral meetings with some regional partners, including the leaders of Egypt, Qatar, and the UAE. Shannon?
2: All right, Aisha Hasmi in Geneva. Thank you very much. Joining us now, the top Democrat on the Armed Services Committee, Rhode Island Senator Jack Reed. Senator, welcome back to Fox News Sunday.
3: Thank you, Shannon.
2: Okay, so you heard Aisha there outlining what we're hearing, the contours of the deal. No access to a nuclear weapon ever for Iran, whether they procure it, whether they develop it, the strait to reopen. Are there things about this deal that you can celebrate this morning?
3: Well, for 100 days, we've been hearing constantly there's going to be a deal, there's going to be a deal. I think the precipitating issue today, the president wants to give himself a birthday present. And we have paid for it with hundreds of billions of dollars. But the point the president just made, that they've agreed not to develop a nuclear weapon, they did that with President Obama's JCPOA. That was an agreement they held to of not developing nuclear weapons. So we have spent billions of dollars. We've lost 14 personnel killed in action, hundreds wounded, and we've disrupted the world economy, and we're getting basically less than what we had under the JCPOA, which President Trump walked away from. So,
2: I think the one point
3: I think you could emphasize is that the strait will open. I think that's the purpose, because that is something that will help alleviate this economic crisis. But the other part of this is Reuters is reporting that part of the deal is $24 billion in sanctions relief to the Iranians. So this is not a we win and you do what we say. This is how can we open up the straits? What will it cost us?
2: What we've been told about any kind of money changing hands, the president says right now, the vice president says right now, there's none of that that's going to happen on the front. And it's only after Iran fully performs and fulfills everything that they're going to agree to. At some point in the future, there would be some lifting of sanctions or unfreezing of funds. I mean, the JCPOA and you know, the fallout from that was billions of dollars flooding to the Iranians in a way that enabled them to fund their proxies that we know have, you know, killed thousands of people, if not more than that. So if there is performance based on this money being released, why not allow that if you were supportive of the JCPOA?
3: Well, I think we have to look at the agreement they obtained. First of all, we're in a much worse position than we were under the JCPOA. The breakout time, that is the time it would take to assemble enough enriched uranium to develop a weapon, was 12 months during the JCPOA. Today, it's weeks. We're negotiating against a country which its leadership has been eliminated. Now we have even more fanatical leadership who has much more invested and much more to leverage their position. So, you know, we're not coming into this as we were in the JCPOA. Abandoning the JCPOA was a bad mistake by the president. Now we can try to get back, but it's going to be a difficult process to get back to that position.
2: Well, you and I have talked about, too, the critics of JCPOA had real problems with the fact that there wasn't immediate access to what was going on in Iran, that there were ways they could delay the inspections for up to 24 days. They could take some of their own soil samples and turn those in. The President Trump says, and you're right, I mean, the devil's in the details. We just don't know yet. But he says this is going to be the opposite of the JCPOA when it comes to enforcement. That's obviously going to be a critical part of this. I want to make sure while we have you, too, that we also talk about this lapse in Section 702 of FISA. Yeah. It's a critical tool. You have said that. I mean, your colleagues on both sides of the aisle say that. Here is Senator John Thune, the majority leader now, about Democrats taking that position.
22: This is an absolutely irresponsible position for the Democrats to take, and one that puts at risk and in jeopardy the American people.
2: Well, and I know Democrats, the big problem has been the appointment temporarily of Bill Pulte to serve as acting DNI. But the Wall Street Journal goes on to say this. They say Mr. Pulte was a boneheaded choice, their words, but that's no reason to put the American public at risk. Americans will know who is to blame if there's an attack. Is this worth the risk, this delay? I mean, Jay Clayton is now nominated. That's going to take some time. But this not having FISA in the meantime, is it worth the risk?
3: Well, FISA is operative until next March. That's the legislation. Even though it has not been formally extended, it is still available. And we've had one other period recently where FISA was not authorized, but it was still available to our intelligence services. So that's one point. The second point is the House, the Republican House, voted down FISA the last Thursday. So this is not a Democratic issue per se. It's bipartisan. FISA is an important tool, but you can't give an important tool like this to someone who is a political hatchet man for the president. And that's what Pulte is. And we have to look very clearly at Jay Clayton. He's a very accomplished lawyer, but the statute requires someone taking this job to have significant national security experience, and that has to be measured. Well, I don't think he does.
2: Well, as somebody who is the U.S. attorney for the Southern District of New York, you know they deal with cybercrime and with intel and with terror cases. He's chaired the SEC, and there's a lot of his supporters will say evidence that he knows more about cybercrime and banking and networks around the globe, something that could be applicable to national security. Do you think you could vote yes for him? Is it at least a possibility?
3: You have to give everyone an opportunity to make their case. That's, I think, when we're doing our job in the Senate, we do that. And yes, but the key question I think we have to ask is, where is the statutory requirement met with this individual's nomination? Again, he's a very sophisticated securities lawyer, business lawyer. He's in the Southern District of New York, which is a very challenging post, but it's not all about national security. In fact, I think it's a lot more about securities laws, mergers, acquisitions, criminal laws, et cetera. We're looking really for someone who can step in, as they have done in the past, and have a immediate sense of the situation overseas, understanding the different cultures of these intelligence agencies, and that's not the case here.
2: Well,
3: but
2: we know
3: that deserves an opportunity.
2: Yeah, the first consideration I know starts next week by the Senate. We'll see how quickly it can move. Senator, we'll see you back here in D.C. Thank you for your time.
3: Thank you, Shannon.
2: All right, joining me now, Republican Senator Deb Fischer, also on Armed Services Committee. Great to have you with us.
4: Good to be here.
2: We'll try to get through all those things. I want to go back to start with the Iran deal because there are those out there who are skeptical across the political spectrum. John Hybush writes about this. He was longtime director in the past of the Ronald Reagan Foundation, a deep resume here on the Hill. He says this, let's state the obvious. There is a difference between forcing Iran to sign a piece of paper and forcing Iran to change its nature. The first is diplomacy. The second is pure fantasy. The danger is not that Iran refuses to sign. The danger is that it signs and then does what it always does. So can we do a deal with Iran?
4: Oh, we're going to find out. You know, I'm not going to listen to the rumors going on. I want to see what kind of deal the president has made here. When he gets it signed, we'll know all the facts to it. But let's remember, we have gone through 47 years of Iran being the state sponsor of terrorism, killing Americans. This is not a country that we wanted to see continue down that path. They're enriching uranium. They were on their way to get in a nuclear weapon. They had short, medium, and long-range ballistic missiles that could reach cities like London, Rome, and then it's a hop, skip, and a jump until it reaches the United States. They have drones. This is a regime that I support the president in going in and trying to take them out and being successful. We don't want to see Iran continue to have control over the Straits of Hormuz, but we also want to make sure that they are not capable of getting a nuclear weapon, that we can account for the enriched uranium that's there. But let's remember, the president's negotiating now from a position of strength. Iran is weak. We have gone in, we've showed the strength of America, and now the president's able to negotiate from a position of strength this time. It's not going in and just acquisition to what the Iranians want.
2: What? How do you answer your colleagues like Congress or Senator Reid, who say this came at an enormous cost, that we didn't need to do this, we had the JCPOA, there was a way to stop their program diplomatically, and now we've had enormous costs financially, but more importantly, American lives as well?
4: The American lives lost is a tragedy, but we have to be able to negotiate from a position of strength. We didn't do that with the JCPOA. I was not a supporter of the JCPOA. Iran played us on that, and we ended up sending pallets of cash to them. I doubt that that's going to happen under President Trump.
2: Okay, I want to get to some breaking news this morning as well, because Israel is carrying out some strikes in Lebanon, and there's been a lot of reaction to that. Our Trey Yinks is hearing from some folks who are on the other side of this conversation saying that they feel feel like Israel is trying to scuttle the deal that President Trump is trying to get across the finish line today. There's some daylight between our interests, their interests in the region, although there's a lot of praise from Israeli leaders, including the prime minister on the president's birthday today. But what do you make of these allegations that Israel may be trying to, quote unquote, blow up the deal the president's trying to get done because they have different interests?
4: Israel is defending its country and it's defending its people. We understand completely the terrorists that are on Israel's border. When you have Hezbollah causing disruptions, bombings in northern Israel, they have a right. They have a right to go in and defend themselves. I doubt that they are trying to scuttle any kind of deal.
2: Do you not think it's
4: they know the
2: that?
4: Importance of being able to have a secure area in the Straits. They know the importance of taking out the nuclear program of Iran. And so they want to see a negotiation that's going to be successful on those points.
2: Okay, and all that's still breaking at this hour. Okay, I want to talk about the National Defense Authorization Act because the committee has just worked through this. It's now headed to the full Senate for consideration. One of the components of this, the part of the framework for this, reportedly includes a provision that would authorize the Pentagon to establish a war reserve stockpile program for Taiwan. There have been concerns about our munitions, what we're able to supply to others, what Taiwan is able to get. What exactly would this provision do? Can Congress force the fulfillment of orders to Taiwan as it's waiting with these allegations that the president may be slow walking some of this to appease China?
4: You know, it's munitions is something that I've focused on for a number of years now. I think I was one of the first in Congress to bring it up after Russia invaded Ukraine, because I want to make sure that the United States has what we need to protect our homeland. We also want to make sure that our allies, that our partners, have what they have. The provision that we saw in the NDAA, I think that is more of a reassurance to Taiwan and a challenge to the defense contractors that this is something that needs to happen and needs to go forward.
2: All right. Well, we know it heads to the floor. There are going to be other debates and fights over amendments to that process as well. Senator, thank you for coming in. Good to see you today.
4: Good to see you. Thank you.
2: All right. So how is the loss of a critical tool for tracking terror threats impacting our ability to secure dozens of events like the World Cup matches and celebrations of America's 250th? Well, Homeland Security Secretary Mark Wayne Mullen brings us the reality check. He joins us live next.
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27: Republicans should lose sleep
15: because in the middle of sensitive negotiations to reauthorize surveillance authority, which they knew were challenging, Donald Trump decides to toss a hand grenade into the middle of those negotiations.
2: House Minority Leader Hakeem Jeffries placing blame for the lapse of Section 702 of FISA squarely on President Trump. So joining me now is Homeland Security Secretary Mark Wayne Mullen, who clearly in your job you need use of these surveillance authorities. Good to have you with us.
1: Thank you, everyone.
2: Okay, so you heard what Senator Reid said as well, that Bill Pulte, even as acting DNI, is not going to be okay. Jay Clayton is the nominee now for DNI, but they say that's not going to, most of these Democrats, it's not going to make them budge on making sure that you have this FISA capability.
1: Well, when we really want to talk about the Democrats' credibility on keeping America safe, come on, let's laugh. During the last administration, they had open borders. They let terrorists flood this country that were still arresting every single day. And by the way, the agency that was arresting them, ICE and CBP, made sure they defunded them for 114 days, and all the Department of Homeland Security for 76 days. And so they can have all the rhetoric. Jeffries can say everything he wants to say. Reid can say what he wants to say. Schumer can say whatever they want. They have zero credibility. We know they're about defunding the police, and they're more interested, Shannon, in protecting criminals and illegals on our streets than they are about actually protecting law-abiding citizens and their constituents.
2: Does this leave a gap for you at all, the expiration of Section 702 temporarily, when you got the World Cup? You've got the America 250 events. We're in an open, ongoing conflict. We hope wraps up with Iran, but that's still ongoing.
1: Yeah, it. There's ways that we can get to what we need to do, but it makes it significantly more difficult. Where we can cut through a lot of the bureaucracy with 702 and go after the terrorists that are trying to attack us every single day. It's not impossible. It just instead of something that we could get done in maybe hours, this may take days.
2: What would you set the threat level at, the assessment, or at least the burden that's on DHS right now with respect to the World Cup, America 250, all of these other things?
1: It's the highest it's ever been. I mean, we have, especially after what we went through with the last 4 years of administration by allowing these individuals to come in the country who we don't know who they are. When I say we arrest terrorists every single week, I'm not exaggerating. Those aren't the individuals that are coming across the border. Those are individuals that are still inside this country. And then with the lapse of funding, what we had was MOUs with all of our local law enforcement and state law enforcement. We remember, just with FIFA, let's just use FIFA, we have 78 games against 11 cities in 38 days, which is essentially 78 Super Bowls. On top of that, you have Freedom 250 with all the activity that's going on, tremendous amount of local partnership that has to take place, and not all have the resources. And so what the Democrats did by defunding us was make the burden on the local law enforcement to start carrying that load. Now, we're able to refund them, and we're trying to get the money out as fast as possible, but it did make it significantly more difficult.
2: Well, the gap that you had in funding with the reconciliation bill that ultimately got that done, is everything, can you reassure the American people, up to where it needs to be for covering all of these things?
1: Well, here's the great thing about the great employees we have in Department of Homeland Security, is they're willing to do their job for free. Here's a great thing we have about law enforcement through state and local partnerships, is they're willing to do their job for free. So their number one goal was safety. So the mission may not have stopped, but some of the technology we needed to get deployed, because some of the contractors that do have to get paid, they weren't able to deploy as fast. But now they're on the scene, and we're working. We're going through FIFA, through Freedom 250. We're going to have a great time, and everybody should be feel very confident in the fact they're going to be safe wherever they're at. In fact, I spoke to the president this morning on his birthday. He's still working, mm-hmm. which today's a great day, right? My anniversary, 29th anniversary.
2: Happy
1: president's
2: anniversary.
1: President's birthday, Flag Day, and the Army of or the birthday of the Army. Mm-hmm. So we have a big day today, and we're celebrating in a big way in front of the president's house at the White House.
2: Well, I want to talk. Well, first of all, as an undefeated MMA fighter yourself, you have the itch to get involved at all tonight?
1: No, I'm not. I'm too old for that.
2: Stick it to the stands.
1: If the president asked me to step in, I would. I'd have to keep my shirt on, though.
2: All right. Well, you're going to stay undefeated then on that. I want to talk about New York as well, because there's been talk of, Tom Homan, the White House border czar, said a potential flood of agents there, federal agents, because local and state officials are not cooperating with some of the federal enforcements there. I want to play a little bit from the governor and the mayor.
6: We cannot let that happen here. It hurts the economy. It hurts the psyche of a community. It lends itself to more violence.
9: I want to be very clear about the fact that I believe that ICE raids are cruel. They are inhumane. They do nothing to serve in the interest of public safety.
2: Okay, so ICE raids make things more dangerous and don't serve public safety. So what's the plan?
1: Well, let's look at what Mondami has done to the great city of New York. He's absolutely destroying it. Not really a guy I get along with. We don't see eye to eye. The governor there is more interested in political theater than actually protecting law-abiding citizens. We don't choose which laws we're going to enforce. That's what the governor's doing. That's what Mondami's doing. We enforce the nation's laws that Congress passed. Tom Homan and I are great friends. We talk on a very regular basis. What we're going to do is we're going to enter the worst of the worst or the best of the best. I don't care if they're in a sanctuary city or a sanctuary state. I don't care what the mayor says. I don't care what the governor says. We got a duty to perform, and our federal agents will perform that duty regardless of what political rhetoric they want to say.
2: Governor does say, listen, we all agree on worst of the worst. Her accusation is that families, children, people with no criminal background, they're the ones who are getting caught up.
1: That's not true. 70% of every arrest we make inside of ICE every single day are true criminals that either have federal or local felonies that are charged against them pending, or already have them, that they've already served their time. And what happened is these sanctuary cities and sanctuary states have released them back on the streets. 70% of them every single day. If they were really interested in enforcing the law of the land, they would join the 287G program, which allows us to partner, which we have partnerships with 29 other states. Of course, they're all red, where we partner with them and we say, hey, we're going to reimburse state, we're going to reimburse local to help us arrest these illegals. So if they really want to go after the criminals, join with us. Instead, New York, Virginia, New Jersey passes laws. California passes laws that forbids state and local law enforcement to enter into an MOU with the 287G program.
2: Well, and a number of these states are also either working on or have passed laws that will go after federal agents for things like you can't wear face coverings and other things that you can't do. I mean, some
1: it's
2: of these in Virginia, it includes jail time. So jail time for a federal agent who would be charged and convicted of wearing a face covering. Will you tell agents not to obey these? I mean, I know DOJ is challenging the ones in Virginia.
1: Well, it seems funny that they would pass those laws but not pass stricter laws on doxing. I mean, we saw what happened in New Jersey, that one federal agent peaceful protester, which wasn't a rioter, was saying, we're going to kill you and we're going to kill your family, and I mentioned him by name. Mm-hmm. That's doxing. If they're going to actually be that strict on law enforcement, why aren't they being that strict on these rioters, not peaceful protesters? I'm all for peaceful protesters. We're talking about rioters that are threatening. Our law enforcement death threats have went up 13,000%. Think about that. That's insane to think about the number. Or, I'm sorry, 8,000%, 1,300% on death, or 8,000% on death threats, 1,300% on bodily harm. That's insane when you start talking about those numbers, Shannon. And yet they do nothing to those individuals. In fact, most of the time they won't even show up and arrest those individuals. We have to arrest them, which is fine. We're going to arrest you because we have zero tolerance anymore. If you threaten our agents, if you harm our vehicles, if you harm our building, we're going to arrest you. We'll find you. If we don't get you right then, we will eventually get you. So zero tolerance on that. But why aren't they going after those individuals? It just, you can't make sense out of crazy. And that's where these far left politicians and the Democrat Party are at right now.
2: Well, you've got a very full plate. And happy anniversary. And
1: thanks
2: for dropping by and spending part of it with us, Mr. Secretary. It was good to see you.
1: Thank you for having me on.
2: Okay, the White House, they've got a mission to root out fraud. It continues, blocking millions of your tax dollars from flowing to an L.A. organization supposed to clean up homelessness, but now caught up in allegations of corruption. Our Sunday panel here to discuss next. And then shifting polls suggest Democrats are gaining ground in their efforts to retake the Senate. I dropped in on the Ruthless podcast crew to help us read the tea leaves.
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16: There are these programs that people in my family that I have benefited from that are meant to provide food to low-income kids, are meant to ensure that if you can't afford a doctor, you can still have access to medical care. Those programs are going to be destroyed by the fraudsters.
2: Vice President Vance citing his own personal story as he is now tasked to lead the fight to root out fraud and corruption tied to your tax dollars. Let's talk about it with our Sunday group. Wall Street Journal reporter Olivia Beavers. Fox News political analyst Brian Priebus, Fox News senior political analyst Juan Williams, and director at the Ronald Reagan Institute, Roger Zakheim. Welcome, everybody. So fraud is a very hot topic. This week, Vice President Vance also apparently referred Governor Tim Walz and Attorney General Keith Ellison from up in Minnesota to the DOJ for possible criminal charges. Reince, he says it's based on a House oversight report on what's going on in Minnesota.
17: Well, I mean, look, I mean, you have this issue. You've got the homeless issue in L.A. If I was to write a book, I think the title would be Nothing Makes Sense, because you have a city like Los Angeles, their sanctuary city. They want billions of dollars to fight homelessness. And the only thing growing faster than the spending is the level of homelessness in Los Angeles. So this is a rescue mission for the taxpayers, but it's also a rescue mission for the people that actually need the help the most, because they're not getting it.
2: Yeah, and that's the point the vice president's getting to. All of us as Americans, I think, we're a very charitable country. And when it comes to government aid, we want it to get to the people who genuinely need it. You mentioned L.A. So HUD has sent a letter to this organization out in L.A. that's supposed to be fighting homelessness, saying no more federal money for you. They say turning over billions of dollars from American taxpayers to an organization under investigation and suspected of gross misuse of federal funding and, quote, obvious fraud does nothing to reduce homelessness. Indeed, diverting dollars from worthy programs to Lhasa merely makes the homeless crisis worse. One, is there room for bipartisan agreement to fight this fraud?
18: Absolutely. Let's root out fraud. I don't think anybody has any argument with that. I think the concern about President Trump's war on fraud that he announced at the State of the Union, if you'll recall, is that it looks like it's oftentimes a cover for political revenge. At the start of this segment, you mentioned that J.D. Vance, who's been put in charge, the czar of this effort, says that he's going after the governor of Minnesota, Tim Walz, the former VP nominee, and he's going after the attorney general in Minnesota. And, you know, they're going after Gavin Newsom, Karen Bass out in Los Angeles, Democrats, one potentially a presidential candidate. So it looks like a cover for going after people you don't like. And I think that's a problem oftentimes with the Trump administration. But if you think about it, you know, why isn't Vance going after red states? I mean, the highest rate of Medicare fraud in the country, I think 3 out of 5 states are red states, like, you know, Louisiana, Mississippi, Florida. Louisiana's in there somewhere. So, I mean, if it was an equal thing, Shannon, to your point, if it's bipartisan, let's go. Mm-hmm. But if it's a political effort by the president to say, oh, all corruption is Democratic, people are going to be like, you know what? This is not real.
2: Well, they are indicating there are a couple of states that would be considered red that they're going to check into, and they say they're going to go wherever they can find it. So we'll see. But he's going to take part of this conversation probably when he heads to The View. He's scheduled to be there on Tuesday. Town Hall sums it up this way. Oh, this is going to be great, they say. Vance knows his enemy and will probably outmaneuver everyone on the panel. Roger, they say they want to talk about all kinds of topics over there, including Epstein and you know, targeting and all these kinds of things.
3: The faith piece is going to come out. He's got a new book on his faith. We're talking about fraud and foreign policy. Let's remember, Vice President Vance has his fingerprints on this deal. Now, I know it's the DocuSign deal that the president wants to sign with Iran, but it was the vice president who the president floated as a person to sign it. And the vice president has consistently been the one talking about why a deal should be made and was skeptical of the war in Iran. I think The View is a great opportunity. It's really the beginning of seeing him as the potential nominee. Mm-hmm. You put these things together. I think those on The View are going to be surprised what they see. This is a person who can really disarm his critics. Mm-hmm. He's charming. He's smart. He's young. This is not the MAGA of President Trump, somebody who's looking to do combat. He's somebody who actually looks at the power of persuasion, too. So I'm expecting him to do quite well in this format. And his critics and those people who disagree with him vehemently, ideologically, are going to come away thinking, wow, you know, this individual is somebody who is sober and really thoughtful. So I really see all of this coming together as this rolling out of J.D. Vance as a potential Republican nominee.
2: Well, Olivia, apparently when they announced that he was going to be a guest, there was a gasp, an audible gasp in the View audience that he would be coming on.
4: Yeah, and they don't tend to have as many conservative liberal guests. And he is walking into a little bit of a lion's den. I think that you're going to see some combative clips. I think that's going to be something that he leans on, he leverages and plays up on social media. But we're also talking about book sales, and we're sort of hyper-focused on J.D. Vance. We think that he has broader aspirations after his vice presidential term. But there's also this broader comparison about him versus Marco Rubio. So I think anything with good headlines, good book sales will be something that we're just, you know, adding as a micro data point in the broader palace intrigue debate about J.D. Vance's future.
2: And we'll see if he shows up there Tuesday with a deal done. Because, you know, it's tentative at this point. In the meantime, fully underway, the World Cup, USA, of course. I think we all agree on that on this panel. If nothing else, we agree on that. USA Today says this: the U.S. men's national team opened the World Cup with a rollicking performance that will electrify fans across the country. The 4-1 win showed that maybe, just maybe, they can do something special in this tournament. So we have that, Reince, to pull us together.
17: Well, I would say it's one of the few things in America where you can make money and get people excited about unity, because unfortunately division is pure profit in America. This is the one place where for 90 minutes it doesn't matter who you voted for. It only matters what that name is on the jersey, and that's USA, and we're excited.
2: We love that.
18: Wait, can I hug him?
2: I appreciate that you asked for consent before physical contact there.
18: But I'm saying he's exactly right. This is an opportunity for unity, and what Ryan said about division selling in America, sad but true.
2: It is. By the way, I am a personal fan of Freddie the

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1: The next time he tells the truth, it's going to be the first. I mean, literally every single possible liability that you could have, this guy's got.
2: For news, agriculture, sports, and weather, depend on the rural voice of Nebraska. 880 KRVN, Lexington.
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0: Primary voters head to the polls again this week as the field begins to narrow for key midterm matchups. Now, California officials say Spencer Pratt is out. Steve Hilton is in his race for the governor's mansion. And in Maine, Graham Plattner is officially the Democrats' pick to challenge sitting GOP Senator Susan Collins. That's where my chat with the Ruthless podcast guys starts.
10: We're going to talk through some races. Let's start with Maine. It gets a lot of attention, a lot of headlines, but the NRSC memo says it is a fatal mistake to assume that Graham Plattner is too damaged to win. You think he's coming back down to earth. What do you make of this race?
1: Well, I think he's a fatally flawed candidate. I think he is about the worst. I've said, you know, I can think of three or four in the 20 years I've been around Senate races who've been at least as bad or worse, but not more than that. And we're talking about hundreds of candidates. I mean, he's an awful candidate, but it is Maine and it is a midterm election and it is a challenging environment. So I think they're right that you can't ignore it at all. All that being said, this guy, I've said repeatedly, he is a rich person's idea of a poor person. He does this populist thing despite going to Hotchkiss and $70,000 boarding schools. The next time he tells the truth, it's going to be the first. I mean, literally every single possible liability that you could have, this guy's got.
10: Well, but Smug, a lot of high profile Democrats are not backing away from him, though. They say, listen, he's got his pulse, you know, on the people and what they want. He's a working class guy. You talk about the characterization of who he is. He's an oyster farmer. He is a Maine guy, and that Susan Collins has voted for all kinds of terrible things, including Justice Kavanaugh, for President Trump and all of his agenda, and that Maine is going to choose Plattner.
11: Well, Democrats can't step away from him because the Democrat establishment is essentially being held hostage by the Bernie wing of the party. Schumer's worried about getting primaried by AOC, so he has to go along with this. He tried to get Janet Mills to run. That didn't work out, and so he has come to the realization, this guy is awful. But if I try to oppose him anymore, the grassroots of my party is going to have me out of office. It's the most cynical possible play because the only thing that matters to the Democrat Party is not principles or policy. It's maintaining power. And if Schumer's like, I hope I can get a majority. I don't care if this guy has a Nazi tattoo. I guess I have to go with him. That's where the Democrats find themselves.
10: Well, but where do they draw the line? Because

0: you know, there are people within the party, meaning the Democrat Party, are like, come on, this is not a guy that we can support. If Republicans had this candidate with this many issues and allegations, we would be burning down Washington over it.
1: I think the only place the Democrats draw the line is winning and losing.
2: Yeah.
1: We found that out in 2024 with Joe Biden. I mean, they were perfectly happy to run him again, despite the fact he clearly couldn't do the job. And I think Smug is right, you know, bringing in Kamala Harris, and then she lost that election, obviously. The grassroots progressive left felt betrayed, and they felt betrayed since Bernie Sanders lost to Hillary Clinton in 2016. And so it's not just Maine. You look at a state like Michigan, where El Sayed is winning that Democratic primary right now over another Schumer candidate and a third candidate as well. So I think this is going to be a problem that dogs Democrats heading into the fall.
0: Okay, we have a lot of different states, Sean. If you have a favorite, we've got Ohio, we've got North Carolina, we've got Iowa. I mean, some places that they could make or break who controls the Senate come fall.
3: Yeah, so much attention has been focused on Maine, but Democrats are doing everything they can to win in some of these states nobody is paying attention to. You mentioned Ohio, you mentioned Iowa. Those are getting some attention, but there are a few other states that nobody's really written about. There's Alaska. There's a Senate race there where Democrats tried to put a guy on the ballot as a Republican with the exact same name and logo and colors to his campaign as current Senator Dan Sullivan. Now, the Board of Elections in Alaska has invalidated this guy's effort to be a part of it because they saw through the Democrats' effort to rig the campaign. But this is not the only state where Democrats are working overtime to rig an election. Nobody, and I mean nobody, has written about Democrat efforts to rig the election in Montana. They are getting behind an independent candidate in that state who is a Democrat. South Dakota, the guy who's running as the independent candidate in that state was the Democrat opponent to John Thune last cycle. Kansas, Nebraska, even Idaho. Democrats are working overtime behind the scenes to rig elections that you haven't even read about, and it's something everybody needs to pay attention
0: to. There's a lot of stuff under the radar. Josh, you look like you want to jump in.
2: No, I mean, it just goes to show the lengths to which they will go. I mean, you ask the question, where do they draw the line? The answer is nowhere. I mean, Duncan's entirely right. It's winning and losing.
0: Do both parties do that, though?
2: No, I genuinely think there was a press conference that President Trump did this week where he had Majority Leader Thune in the audience, and they looked at each other and shared an exchange. If you knew that one of your candidates had a Nazi tattoo and allegations of domestic violence and all of these things, I think you'd probably rather lose the Senate than try to sacrifice all of your integrity trying to support somebody like that. And Thune was absolutely nodding yes. I think that's the answer. But sadly, I think the state of politics within the Democratic Party is a rudderless ship.
0: Well, Smug, do you want to take a swing at North Carolina, where Tillis is exiting stage left and very YOLO on the way out? but that's a seat that, I mean, when you watch in the presidential elections and recent things, I mean, it can go red. A lot of the statewide stuff keeps going blue, though.
4: That's the thing. So the Democrats are running Roy Cooper. We've got Mike Watley, who had a very successful run, not only as the state chair of the GOP, where we got a supermajority at the state level, but he was also the chairman of the RNC when President Trump was elected, and he's running for Senate in that state. The problem is Roy Cooper is essentially just hiding from the media. This is a run back of the whole Biden in the basement campaign. I've been talking to a lot of folks on the ground there in North Carolina. There's even health concerns about Roy Cooper right now, why he's not willing to hold any press conferences, why he's not talking to people. In the past, there have been rumors about he's got health troubles and that this is why during this run he's avoiding any interviews. It's going to be a liability for him going into the fall if he can't attend debates, if he can't do things. Even major donors among Democrats are wondering, Schumer's having all these fundraisers. They're raising money for him at a national level. Why isn't he actually showing up in state? I think that's going to become a bigger story.
0: Well, and Duncan, what about, and we have a couple of other states like Georgia. Republicans would have felt like, you know, trying to pick off Senator Ossoff would be a good opportunity for them, but their primary is still not settled there yet.
1: No, it's not. And I mean, it's to our detriment, I think, as Republicans, because Ossoff has, you know, clear air to raise a ton of money and raise his profile and sort of cut a more moderate you know, figure before that general election. He's doing a pretty good job at it. I think it's going to be a very hard race for Republicans to win.
0: John, you got the final word here. What do you want to talk about? We talked a little bit about Spencer Pratt and that video he has dropped on Friday. It looks like he's not done in California politics or maybe beyond.
3: Well, here's the thing that strikes me about Spencer Pratt is even if it didn't work out for him in L.A., the tactics that he used, the energy that he used, the sort of everyman message that he brought to that campaign is something that I think every Republican candidate should look to and echo in the same way the Republicans looked to President Trump years ago and tried to echo what he did. I think in a lot of ways, Spencer Pratt is Trump 2.0, and you're going to see other candidates trying to do that across the map, whether it's this cycle or in cycles ahead. He's got something very special, and I hope it doesn't go away at the end of this race.
0: Yeah, the way that President Trump changed things up in 2015, going around traditional media, using social media, it feels like Spencer Pratt's team has done that with AI and some other things that will mark a shift in the way that campaigns are run. All right, guys, I will check in again soon. Always good to see you.
2: Great to see you.
0: All right, our thanks to the Ruthless team. And by the way, more breaking news on efforts to get that deal done to end the conflict in Iran. We're going to take you live. We'll check in with Trey Yangston in the Middle East with the very latest next.
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0: Back to our top story. Are we on the cusp of an agreement to end the conflict with Iran? And how could Israel figure into efforts to try to get this deal across the finish line? Let's get to our foreign correspondent, chief foreign correspondent Trey Yanks, with what is still very much a breaking news story. Hey, Trey.
11: Yeah, hey, Shannon. Good morning. The Middle East awaits the possibility of a deal being finalized between the United States and Iran that would formally end the war. On Saturday, the Prime Minister of Pakistan posted to X with an optimistic statement saying, quote, "We are closer to a peace deal than ever before. With finalization likely expected in the next 24 hours, Pakistan is preparing for the electronic signing of the peace deal immediately after followed by technical-level talks next week. A Qatari negotiating team traveled to Tehran today, aiming to close the remaining gaps to get the agreement across the finish line. This after President Trump posted to Truth Social overnight, saying in part, quote, "My agreement with Iran is the exact opposite, a wall to no nuclear weapon. In fact, they no longer want a nuclear weapon, nor will they have one, either through purchase, development, or any other form of procurement." Iran's foreign minister weighed in over the weekend.
12: "Our position is clear. If we were going to yield to force and pressure, we would have yielded long ago. If threats of attacking infrastructure or other threats were going to make us back down, we would have backed down long ago. But that is not the case. Very clear messages were sent to the other side. The threats have a reverse effect."
11: The agreement is expected to immediately open the Strait of Hormuz upon signing and then start the process of detailed talks on Iran's nuclear program. A senior administration official said Friday that Iran will receive no sanctions relief until enriched material is destroyed or removed from Iran. Now, today, the Israelis launched new airstrikes against Iran's proxy in Lebanon, Hezbollah. They targeted the capital of Beirut in response to drone attacks over the border into northern Israel this weekend. In the past, the Iranians have responded with ballistic missile fire toward Israel. A top Iranian military official today says these strikes in Beirut will not go unanswered. Shannon?
0: All right, Trey Yanks, thank you very much. So the Supreme Court, by the way, is set to issue all its big decisions over the next few days in what's become a blockbuster term. We've got some inside scoop for you with our special live show from the Supreme Court next Sunday. Now, cases we're waiting include these. The fight over birthright citizenship. Will the justices side with the Trump administration's argument that simply being born on U.S. soil doesn't automatically bestow citizenship on a new baby whose parents may or may not be in the U.S. illegally? There's also this, the fight over biologically born males in female sports programs. West Virginia and Idaho took these cases all the way to the Supreme Court, banning trans athletes at the state level in women's sports. So what the court decides could ripple across the country. And don't forget, the justices will also soon decide how many days after Election Day you can continue taking in and counting mail-in ballots. There are also cases on guns, executive power, and much more. Fox News Sunday live from the Supreme Court next Sunday. Our guests include former Supreme Court clerk, now Senator Mike Lee, and some of our favorite legal eagles, Jonathan Turley and Tom Dupree, plus all the latest news from Capitol Hill to every hotspot across the globe. That is it for us today. Thank you for joining us. I'm Shannon Bream. Have a wonderful, safe week. We'll see you next Fox News Sunday.

0: Celebrate our 75th anniversary with a new Yamaha Kodiak from Complete Roofing and Remodeling, Spartan Commercial Roofing, 880 KRVN, Lexington, Nebraska.
1: This is a Fox News alert. I'm Kathleen Maloney. President Trump says the U.S. and Iran have reached an agreement to end the war and open the Strait of Hormuz. Fox's Trey Yingst reports.
2: A major development here as President Trump announces there is a deal with the Islamic Republic of Iran. The Strait of Hormuz is open once again. Those vessels that are trapped in the Persian Gulf will be able to export that crude oil from these Gulf countries. The naval blockade lifted on Iranian ports and these detailed discussions on Iran's nuclear program set to begin. The president making this announcement on his birthday from the White House in Washington. There was another statement released by the Prime Minister of Pakistan, one of the key mediators in the conversations that led to this agreement to end the conflict between the United States and Iran. There will be an official signing ceremony on Friday, June 19th. In Switzerland.
1: Vice President J.D. Vance, in an interview with Fox News, says the world is now a safer place.
3: I think we can say with confidence Iran will never have a nuclear weapon. We got a lot of work to do, but a big win tonight.
1: 11 skydivers and one pilot are dead after a plane crash in Butler, Missouri today.
4: The local sheriff says the local plane, not commercial, took off from the Butler Memorial Airport, eventually went down, and they're working to figure out how and why that happened. The sheriff says they are still trying to identify the victims and notify their families, and they brought in extra staff and clergy to be there for them. So the NTSB and FAA are working the investigation into this fatal crash, and the local sheriff says that the Butler Memorial Airport and the nearby highway will be closed for as long as they're investigating.
1: Fox's Madison Scarpino. Kentucky Senator Mitch McConnell was admitted to a hospital earlier this morning. A spokesperson for the 84-year-old says he is receiving excellent care. It's unknown why he is hospitalized. 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
1: Preparations are underway in Switzerland and France for the G7 summit, which starts tomorrow. This coming as the U.S. and Iran prepare to sign a peace deal.
4: The president plans to meet with leaders to address a variety of things, economic growth among them, illegal immigration, artificial intelligence. On the sidelines, though, he is planning to meet one-on-one with the leaders of Egypt, Qatar, and the UAE. Ukraine's President Vladimir Zelensky is also going to be here at the G7, though not meeting directly with Trump. He writes this on X: "We must end this war in a dignified way and with guaranteed security. And it is through strength, the unity of partners and pressure on Russia that this can be achieved in a lasting way. I thank everyone who is helping us."
1: Fox's Aisha Hosni. The fighting, though, continues between Russia and Ukraine. Authorities say 5 were killed and at least 5 injured in a Russian attack on Kharkiv. Meanwhile, Russia claims 3 deaths and 3 injuries in the city of Tula in a drone attack. While thousands celebrated the Knicks' NBA championship last night, it wasn't all fun and games in the Big Apple.
7: The NYPD says 5 school buses being used to transport people from a World Cup match in New Jersey were later set on fire. Investigators say 5 police cars were also damaged, and a 17-year-old was shot in the foot. Thankfully, he is expected to recover. As officers moved in to make arrests, people were caught hanging from streetlights and lampposts. There was utter panic. pandemonium in some parts of the Big Apple. And a total of 63 people were taken into custody, and several of them now face charges.
1: Fox's CB Cotton. And the Ebola outbreak in the Democratic Republic of Congo continues to spread. The country's Ministry of Health now reporting 676 confirmed cases, 136 confirmed deaths. I'm Kathleen Maloney. This is Fox News.
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10: The 880 Weather Watch for South Central Nebraska and North Central Kansas calls for isolated rain showers overnight. Partly cloudy skies with a low of 47 degrees. Monday, we'll see nothing but sunshine with a high of 80. Those temperatures warm as we move into the work week. Tuesday, mostly sunny with a high of 86. Wednesday, sunshine with a high of 94. A cold front pushes through over the late week, cooling temperatures slightly. Thursday, sunshine with a high of 81. Friday, sunny with a high of 91. Isolated showers and thunderstorms on Saturday. From the 880 Weather Center, I'm meteorologist Bella Pittman. For more, check KRVN.com. Right now, it's 65 degrees.
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12: Radio show, when you're trying to watch a basketball game, not easy. Welcome, everybody. We got a good show on tap for you tonight. We hope so, anyway. We've been working hard at it all week. Okay, so the first, when we come back, we're going to check in with Kevin O'Leary, who is involved with the Utah Data Center, which is getting a whole lot of negative attention. Kevin O'Leary wants to come in and explain why data centers make sense, and there's a whole lot of negative press for no reasons. We'll check in with Kevin O'Leary a little bit in just a minute. And then Nelson Figueroa, former New York Met. He now works for WPIX in New York. He was there outside the Garden last night. We're going to get a chance to check in with him and see what he saw. The largest comeback in NBA Finals. The whole country is talking about that game from last night. And then in hour number two, I've been looking for somebody who is as good or better than my guy. I just can't find anybody. And so I decided to stop looking and just go with my guy. Scott Colbert is president of fixed income for Commerce Bank. It's a regional bank in the Midwest. It's growing exponentially. But Scott Colbert, I've known for many years, and we talk economy with him, and he is so well informed and such a great ability to explain it to the rest of us. What is going on with the economy? What about that inflation number yesterday? What about gas prices? What about jobs? All of that we're going to check in with Scott Colbert next hour. Also, Bill Cleveland, Bill on the road. I believe he's going to talk about that Great River Road that was just named the best road in America. It runs from Minneapolis all the way down the Mississippi River to New Orleans. And then, of course, your phone calls in hour number three. Stay right there. We are just getting started. Kevin O'Leary from Shark Tank is going to join us in mere moments. And then, of course, your phone calls, text messages, and voicemails, by the way. It's America at Night, back in just one moment.
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31: The national conversation is about data centers, and we're talking to a man who knows a thing or two about that. You might have seen him in the movie Marty Supreme. Of course, he's Mr. Wonderful in Shark Tank. Kevin O'Leary, welcome to America at Night.
32: Thank you so much.
31: Let's talk about data centers because you are involved in what they're arguably calling the biggest data center in Box Elder County, Utah. Data centers are at the national debate, and Republicans and Democrats can't agree on what day it is, but it seems like they all are against data centers. You're here to tell a different story, are you not?
0: Yes. I mean, data centers are controversial. There's no question about it. And they've come into the narrative in the last few weeks for a bunch of reasons. One is it's not just Box Elder County. In every single state, Texas, West Virginia, Tennessee, Mississippi, Michigan, every single proposed addition for power, additional power, because you can't have a data center without power, has met with litigation, lawsuits, change of policy. Maine's trying to ban them completely. And a lot of people are starting to ask, why is that? Because from one perspective, you can understand that the data centers built decades ago in Virginia, where they first started near Langley, they were old technology. Yes, they used a lot of water. They were very noisy. They had bad heat profile and very inefficient because today all that technology has advanced so far that in some cases, they don't even use water anymore because they're air cooled. And so a lot of this misinformation, people are starting to say, where's it coming from? Why in Michigan are there protesters out, you know, the day of the announcement that they're going to build a data center there, and who would be funding that? So that's come under national scrutiny, and that's one thing. And the other is the narrative about AI, which I think is scary. People are scared about AI. In one camp, people say, well, I'm going to lose my job and everybody's going to lose their job and then the robots are going to eat the babies. That's one discussion. And the other is, wait a second, AI could advance the cure of cancer. It could democratize education. It could add productivity as it is to businesses in America, advance the arts, and above all, defend the country. And we don't want the Chinese getting ahead of us on that. And so those are the two big discussions going on. And yes, you're right. I'm caught in the middle of all of it.
31: Let's talk about this Utah project that you're involved with. The criticism, the outcry is that this data center in Utah is two times the size of Manhattan. What's the truth?
0: I heard that. That's false. That's propaganda. And that's exactly what we're fighting in Utah and pretty well every other state. There's only really 15 groups of developers that take this kind of risk because that Utah project's $15 billion. That's a lot of money. No, it's not. That's not true. In fact, we agreed recently, and it's all over the press, to cut back by 50%. So no longer 40,000 acres. It's 10,000 in terms of the work area, which is very small. And we're going to do it in small phases. So the first phase is only 1.4 gig, which is actually a standard small size data center in these days. So, our job, and look, I'm going to say and factually and be honest with everybody that as an industry, we've done a very poor job in informing the public about the merits of why we need data centers and secondly, what they actually are. Because, you know, in the Utah narrative, the falsehoods were it's the equivalent of 23 atomic bombs of heat. That's complete. It's just family values. I don't want to say what I want to say, but it's completely incorrect that it's going to use all the water in the Great Salt Lake. That's a complete falsehood. In fact, this property may be able to contribute water to the Great Salt Lake because we don't need that much of it. We're using new technology. And data centers today, you know, also falsehood in the narrative, huge heat profile. That's also false. What we didn't discuss is the merits to Box Elder County, 2,000 engineering jobs once it's completed, 4,000 construction jobs, and hundreds of millions in taxes paid. Most governors, including that of Utah, would like to have $15 billion invested in their state. So there is a competition going on, even though there is a pushback narrative. But now, federally, the government's involved in looking into all these propaganda initiatives in all these states. They're looking at it. And I understand it. But the bottom line is, at the end of the day, change and the unknown is scary to everybody. I remember this in the early 90s around the internet, and look what it became, ubiquitous to everybody's life. And AI itself and data centers and compute capacity is important for just everyday life. Wherever you are, your phone is now using a data center in terms of storing the information that you want about your friends, family, contacts, emails, spreadsheets, whatever it is. And so we need to keep up in just the demand, and we're not. We're falling way behind.
31: Kevin O'Leary of Shark Tank fame here talking about the benefits of data center. One of the things people don't understand, and the people who are for it keep talking about, is the tax revenue for the county, the state, the city. Explain to me how this is taxed and why this is such a benefit in terms of taxes for a region.
0: Well, when you create any company, forget about data centers, forget about, just say like you're building an aluminum plant. You know, Utah is very famous for very advanced educated workforce. And so you've got Northrop Grumman there and many other companies. Once those companies are established, they employ people. They pay taxes. The company itself pays corporate taxes. They use utilities. They pay tax on that. Everything is taxed. And so at the end of the day, when you create commerce, you create a tax base. And the companies themselves, you know, no matter which, whoever the tenant is, and people forget this a lot about data centers, there's basically five tenants. You know who they are. They're Amazon, they're Microsoft, they're Google, they're Tesla, maybe Starlink, whatever. Oracle's another one. The people around those data centers, when they put their name on it, they're their customers. They don't want to do anything that would anger their customers or their brand. And so, you know, in example, it's public information. Google builds data centers now with a combination of gas, solar, wind, and sodium ion batteries because they care about the people in that community that are their customers. And so we're not going to do anything untoward in Utah. We wouldn't do that because we can't build, we can't invest $15 billion without a prime tenant. It'll be one of those companies. And so in addition, Utah is very attractive to the government itself on defense because the DNA of Utah, it's got the Hill Air Force Base just adjacent to this site, and the long, proud history of supporting the military. Undoubtedly, some capacity in this site will go to the government. Which agency, I don't know, but you know, when the government knocks on your door, the answer is yes. And so, of course, we'll do that. And all of this, I've realized, you know, being caught up in this whirlwind of negative information, it's really my job. I mean, you know, celebrity is a cutting-edge sword. It really is. Sometimes it's very good, sometimes very bad. But I'm very fortunate. I'm able to reach out to people directly because I have my own network. 12.5 million people follow me on social media. That's good, bad, and ugly sometimes. And that's where I found out we had a problem on the evening of May 4th when this got unanimously approved in Box Elder. All my feeds, particularly Instagram, where I have 1.something million or 2.something million, and on Twitter now X millions, and it just got inundated with falsehoods. And I thought, who's doing this? How is this happening? And that's what we're looking into. Obviously, but I'm also using these networks to report the truth. And I've told to all the local media there, of which there's six large outlets, no one's going to speak for me again. I will speak directly to the people. I will inform you as we go through the permitting process, the EPA for air quality, the permitting on construction, the designs. I've already released the Gensler renderings. They're beautiful. No one's built a data center this beautiful. We're going to support the building process with a hotel, probably a community center, daycare, all of that. We have to do that. We have to integrate into the community because we want to hire those people to work there, the best engineers we can find. And so we have to turn this all around, and I think I can.
31: Kevin O'Leary, a couple more minutes with you. Let's stay on that social media because a lot of the information is coming from social media, and some people have floated the idea that it's foreign influence, bots, Russia, China, Iran, whoever else, trying to sow the seeds of discontent, and China wanting to badmouth data centers so we don't build them so they can catch us and beat us in the race.
0: Yeah, that is the narrative of the last week, and there's been several reports, including one last night from OpenAI and many others, many other papers following. But it's not just Utah. This phenomenon is occurring everywhere, and the people involved in it are just reporting it back saying, why is this happening? And so if you ask yourself in a competition, the country with the best AI tool would probably have the best economy, the most advanced education, certainly advanced in medicine, you know, and then, of course, defense. You know, remarkably, I would ask everybody to think what would happen 48 hours ago when two helicopter pilots fell into the ocean. A drone boat picked them up, a 24-foot drone boat, unmanned, high-resolution GPS technology from a satellite honing in on their beepers as they floated in the water, I assume. And that server undoubtedly was in the United States that saved their lives. That's compute capacity. Now, I don't think I would like an adversary to be more advanced on that. So who would want us not to build power in America? Because our grid's tapped out. I can't build a data center anywhere in America, including Utah, without bringing my own power. And I can sell that back to the grid to keep the prices down, because you're never going to build a data center again if you don't bring your own power. But I remember a time when there was never any resistance to building a new road, building a new dam, building a new power plant, building anything that would advance our economy. And all of a sudden, people ask the question, can we build anything in America anymore? Or is there some reason everybody posts everything? And I think that's why there's so much scrutiny on who is actually providing this data. And I think we have to do a lot of soul searching about what's going on here, because I can only think of one adversary that liked to hold back the American economy, the American entrepreneur, and our leadership in AI, and it's China.
31: Kevin O'Leary, let's stay on that energy question for a second, because the sky is falling. People say, great, build this data center. My energy bill is going to skyrocket because you're building a data center down the street.
0: Yeah, that I've heard that narrative, and that's complete falsehood as well, because I can't and I won't use any of the power in Utah. I have to build my own. So there's a Ruby pipeline that's 17% at capacity, went bankrupt recently, underutilized. We'll use that, and we'll use for some of the power. We'll take turbines and convert that nat gas into electricity and then sell it back to the Utah grid, which I think would be good for the community. The other area there's a lot of pushback on, while you bring that topic up, is on water in the Great Salt Lake. Now, this land that we have under contract has never contributed any water to the Great Salt Lake. But one of the ideas we're talking about is to say, look, we don't need all this water. People think we need a ton of water. We don't. The technology is so advanced for cooling the chips, it's now like your car radiator. It's internal. You fill it up once and you cool. So you're not using copious amounts of water. And for the actual turbines that create the generation electricity, those many are now air-cooled or a combination of air-cooled and water. So use very little water compared to what they did decades ago. So with this extra water, why wouldn't we just say, okay, in part of our plans, why don't we provide that back to the Great Salt Lake? Now, we're landlocked. We're not near the Great Salt Lake. And so we're going to have to figure out the abutment. The people, the ranchers that own the land beside us, would they allow us to build an aquifer to ship down water to the Great Salt Lake? I'd love to put that part of our plans. Why wouldn't I? I mean, you know, I'm a graduate in environmental studies. Utah is famous for inversions. When I was being taught, you know, air quality and emissions, that's the example. And so we want to be very careful, because it's a federal EPA permit we seek. We have to get that, and we have to get a local one as well. And so what I've said to all the press there with this new mandate, where I will speak directly to the people in Utah and Box Elder, I'm going to send you the data the minute I ask for the permit. It's public, so why don't you have it? And everything we're going to do, we're going to make just available to everybody. And then over time, when the facts seep into the market there, which I hope is faster, we'll change this narrative, because I think the merits and the jobs and the taxes and the benefits and the auxiliary businesses, I mean, you can't bring that many people to work without diners and dry cleaners and schools and new fire trucks and everything. So it's huge benefit. And get us back on track on the mentality of being competitive in America. Anybody that would hold back building more power in any state, why are they doing that? What is the reason for that?
31: If that voice sounds familiar, it's Mr. Wonderful from Shark Tank. You might have seen him in the Hollywood movie Marty Supreme. He's investing in a data center in Utah that's getting a lot of negative attention. And Kevin O'Leary wants to tell his side of the story. More with Kevin O'Leary on America at Night in a moment.
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9: The 880 Weather Watch for South Central Nebraska and North Central Kansas calls for isolated rain showers overnight. Partly cloudy skies with a low of 47 degrees. Monday, we'll see nothing but sunshine with a high of 80. Those temperatures warm as we move into the work week. Tuesday, mostly sunny with a high of 86. Wednesday, sunshine with a high of 94. A cold front pushes through over the late week, cooling temperatures slightly. Thursday, sunshine with a high of 81. Friday, sunny with a high of 91. Isolated showers and thunderstorms on Saturday. From the 880 Weather Center, I'm meteorologist Bella Pittman. For more, check KRVN.com. Right now, it's 65 degrees.
10: Weather. The Great Plains depends on 880 KRVN Lexington.
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31: There's been a lot of talk about data centers and a lot of negative talk about data centers. Kevin O'Leary of Shark Tank fame is talking about his investment in a Utah data center and trying to tell his side of the story. Two more questions for Kevin O'Leary, one on data centers and I have to ask you about Shark Tank because I'm a huge fan. Talk for a second about the people who were saying data centers, great. We're investing in these things and they're going to take all of our jobs. And so why would we invest in something that's going to take all of our jobs going forward?
0: Yeah, and they also say it's going to spy on us, and there's lots of other negative narratives. Every new technology in America has been met with loathing and fear about the unknown, and that's fair. I understand why people would say that. I remember the same narrative in the early 90s about the Internet. Now it's ubiquitous. It's a huge productivity tool, and it supports every small business in America and large one alike. And so to say that, oh, it's going to take away all the jobs. So think about this. How are you going to build a moon base without AI? How are you going to cure cancer without AI? So just the moon base, hundreds of thousands of jobs in manufacturing and technology and science and engineering are going to be built around that. And we haven't even done that yet. And AI is going to be at the core of that. Medical research, doctors. When you go get a scan now of an organ or whatever, instead of waiting 2 weeks for the outcome, you get it in 18 minutes using AI to advance and looking at the actual pixels of the scan. That's all happening as we speak. So my assumption is new industries will be created, new jobs will be created, they'll be better. I think the fear of robots eating the babies is a falsehood. I think militarily we want to be the very best at AI and predictively know what's going to happen with things like weather and all that. We need to be number one, and we can't do it without compute capacity. And so, listen, I know this is a narrative that's right now happening everywhere, but it's certainly not just Utah-centric. It's the nation. And I want to be part of that narrative, take the slings and arrows, but tell the truth. And then what I want to do in Utah is to build a shining example of how you do it right. I believe I have the most beautiful building ever built as a data center with the Gensler renderings that I've already put out publicly. No one's ever done anything like that. And then do the first build, and then let everybody in Utah come and work there if they wish, or come and look at it. And all the metrics about what we put in the permits, about how much water, how much heat, how much noise, all of that stuff, prove it out. And then, of course, if we can be part of the solution of the Great Salt Lake and part of the community, because the big challenge there is as it's naturally diminishing the water height, the shoreline is blowing up toxic dust. And so I'd like to be part of that solution, too.
31: Kevin Leary, you're always welcome here to talk about whatever you've got going on. One question about Shark Tank. Is it true that one of your best investments on Shark Tank was a DNA kit for cats?
0: Yep. Base pause. And one thing I'll make an observation of after 17 years, next week we start season 18. The majority, almost 90% of the returns on all of my returns over these decades have come from companies run by women. That company was run by a woman named Anna Skaya, and she was tenacious. She came out and said, look, I have a $29 tax cat DNA test. Take a Q-tip and stick it in a cat where the sun doesn't shine. You send back the kit, and I tell you what to feed the cat. And I said, Anna, the reason nobody wants to invest in this is you can buy a new cat for $5. Why would you spend $29? Now, I didn't know at the time that there's 110 million cats in America. This is pre-pandemic. People love their cats. I'm not a cat lover. But she wouldn't leave the set without a deal. And I thought, wow, what a woman. She just won't take no for an answer. That has to be a good thing. One way or the other, I don't know what's going to happen, but I'll give her the $250,000. Best investment in Shark Tank history. 36 months later, she sells it for $100 million cash because it wasn't a cat company. It was a data company. She was gathering DNA data of all the different genres of cats. I know more about cats than anybody now. The three different genres and how you can change the diets. The chocolate point to Siamese back in ancient Egypt will last for 30 years. We just don't feed it right now. So anyways, all that learned, and I said to myself, you want to get something done? Invest in a busy mother, period. That's how you make money.
31: Kevin Leary went from a non-cat lover. I suspect you're a huge cat lover now.
0: Love those cats.
31: Kevin O'Leary with us. Marty Supreme, Shark Tank. Thank you very much for your time. You're welcome here anytime. Good luck down the road.
0: Take care, my friend.
31: You got it. Kevin O'Leary here. America at Night, back in a moment.
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4: Well, it was the talk of New York. Believe it or not, it was the talk of the country. Everybody was talking about that NBA game last night. The New York Knicks come back, the largest comeback in NBA Finals history. And our guest was there somewhere in that mayhem. Former Major League Baseball player, former New York Met, born and raised in Brooklyn, New York, Nelson Figueroa, who is now co-host of New York Nightcap on WPIX-TV. Nelson, welcome to America at Night.
5: Oh, great to be here, McGraw. Nice to meet you finally.
4: Where were you in this melee of New Yorkers last night?
5: We were actually across the street from the Garden in a rooftop bar called the Rutherford. And myself and my co-host, Simone Eli, we were doing our normal show. We were watching the game as it went on. And of course, there was that lull in the beginning as the Knicks were getting blown out by as much as 29 points. And everybody's kind of licking their wounds and saying, no worries, we still got this. We're going to be able to, you know, come back, go to San Antonio, win that one, and then, you know, try and come back in game 6. But nobody could have been prepared for what we experienced. And, you know, even when they came back in that third quarter, you started to say, all right, you know, there's a shot here. And we've seen the Knicks do this, you know, the last 2 years of the playoffs, come back from 20-point deficits. But it's not supposed to happen in the finals, not when you're up by 29 and you're playing for the championship. And lo and behold, it went down to that last 1.5 seconds, and the place erupted. All of Manhattan erupted. I mean, you're talking about the side streets. You're talking about the Garden itself. You're talking about all the fans all around. They blocked off the perimeters to every avenue. It didn't matter. You could hear just all of New York screaming out their windows, screaming at the top of their lungs, just rejoicing in something that we thought was not possible, and we hopefully we'll never see matched again.
4: Nelson Figueroa, you're a New Yorker. You've seen championships games and championship teams in New York. Are the Knicks, is it different for the Knicks?
5: It is different for the Knicks because normally in the other sports, so in baseball, you got Mets fans and Yankee fans. So they're not really rooting for each other to win. You know, everybody says the whole New York spiel, yeah, we'll do it for New York, but they're not really rooting for the other team to win in a World Series competition. And then, you go to hockey, and there's two different factions. But when it comes to the Knicks, there isn't a city divided. It's a city united because everyone is Knicks fans, whether you're a Yankee fan or Mets fan, whatever creed, color, it seems like it's just a huge melting pot at MSG. And I'll tell you what, everybody came walking out of that building, hugging anybody they could next to them, high-fiving all the way along to get to your cars. Yes, traffic was ridiculous. Yes, there's some, you know, there's some people doing things for the wrong reasons out in the streets. But for the most part, fans are elated. They're living this thing. You know, what their grandfathers told them about back in 1973, the Knicks being

0: champions and being a championship caliber team for a few years there. They're beginning to see it firsthand. And, you know, there was a lot of disbelief going into this thing. And then all of a sudden, after that first series with Atlanta and they win, you know, the 13th straight, you're sitting back and you're going, wow, this is something special. We're witnessing history.
1: Nelson Figueroa, were you hugging strangers last night at some point?
0: I have to admit I was. And I was looking for more strangers to hug. It was, we were at the bar and we had just went off the air on our program. And it was still 38 seconds left, and we're all holding our breath. We saw the tip in by Ananobi, and then, of course, the tipped inbound pass, and they wind up securing the win. And everyone was just looking for someone to hug, to high-five, to share in this experience. And, you know, it's one of those moments that you're going to say to yourself and say to your kids and grandkids, you know where I was at when it happened? I was right there, right across the street, watching everyone pour out into the streets, screaming, you know, and there's tears of joy out of grown men hugging each other who have never met each other before.
1: Yeah, and it's something, I don't know if this year is different because it's been so long and it's New York and I'm from New York, so I have a bit of a sweet spot for this as well. But with everything going on and everybody is at each other's throats and everybody's hating on everybody in a city that is as diverse as anywhere in the world, black, white, brown, Latino, women, men, old, young, they don't see color, they don't see religion, they don't see sex, all they see is blue and orange.
0: No doubt, and I think that's one of the biggest things that you socioeconomic divide. You know, you've got Celebrity Row, you've got Timothée Chalamet looking for fans to hang out with and high five, and they're having the utmost respect to go up to these celebrities because they are sharing in the passion and the joy of what's going on right now. I mean, you look at Jalen Brunson when they signed him. No one thought he was going to be the missing piece. No one thought he was going to be able to take it to the next level the way that he has. And now you sit back there and realize what a blessing it was to get a kid who grew up in the locker room of the Garden, you know, with his dad playing him back in 99, 94. You know, it's such a special moment to see it come full circle. It's not over yet. It's not over yet by any means. But to even be at this point, to have that historic type of comeback, to have a captain of your basketball team be someone who was running around that locker room, dribbling a ball, you know, just wanting to be around his dad in the NBA players, to see it happen, it's just been so special because he feels like he's one of ours.
1: Yeah, let's talk about the actual mindset of the athlete in New York, Nelson Figueroa, former New York Met. You played on a couple of different teams. Is it different playing in New York than in other cities?
0: By far. There's pressure. There's expectations. You know, you ask every Met team since 1986 what the expectations are. Ask no matter what, how much they spend on these teams. Even the Yankees, they haven't won since 2009. And if you think they aren't judged upon winning it all or nothing, absolutely they are. So this isn't a just, oh, I hope my team has a good season. They're judged on championships here, and it's been a long time since one of the four major teams have won a championship here, you know, the last one being the New York Giants. And so this city has been just absolutely beside itself, hoping for a champion. Always hope every year, but this one just feels different. This one feels like this isn't a team of destiny. It's a team of determination in which all the players and all the fans alike are pulling on the same side against any opponent. As a ball player, that's what it's always been like. You know, it's hard to play in front of your family and friends, especially when the expectations are that high. And there's a lot of times that it was easier to play on the road, you know, just to get away from New York and then come back and try and do it all over again. But I tell you, there's no place you'd rather do it. The guys that I know from the Mets 86 team, I do a lot of fantasy camps with them. I'm on constant text messages with them. Those guys are legends forever, can walk around New York with their heads held high because they did win a championship. And so the Knicks hopefully will be the next great team in line.
1: You know, you mentioned that people still revere Bill Bradley, Walt Frazier, right? All those guys. Heck, you know, even you love to see a Latrell Sprewell or a Patrick Ewing or a Starks there cheering them all on. Bernard King, right? I mean, that's a large Knicks family that's all sort of caught up in this whole run.
0: Yeah, they've been through it. They've been through it all. Nobody more so than Patrick Ewing to be that close to a championship. To be a historically great player who never played with a even second or third team All-NBA player beside him. No knock to the great Knicks teams that were with him. I think one of the things that we also love as New Yorkers is we love the grit and determination, the guys that will lay it all on the line. No matter what, it's not about, you know, how much they're getting paid. It's they're night in and night out. They're diving for loose balls. They're, you know, throwing some hard fouls. They're also backing each other up. There's a little bit of that in this team as well, even though this, you know, this game is a little bit softer than it was back in the 80s and 90s for sure. But there's that tenacity of, you know what, we don't care who our opponent is. They're a joint mindset, and they have the alumni backing them. When you look up in the stands, I can only imagine as a player, if you're looking up in the stands and you're seeing the guys that came before you who battled, who blood, sweat, and tears on the Garden floor right there in front of you, and you know what they spent and they weren't able to get that ring, it means just as much for these guys. You see these guys on their social media feeds the next day about being at the game last night, and it was as if they were on the court themselves, and that's what you want from not only your fan base but from your alumni, that you know, they are fighting every step of the way with these guys to give them that little extra boost.
1: Nelson Figueroa, former New York Met, born in Brooklyn, now is a co-host of New York Nightcap on WPIX-TV. Nelson, they're down by 29. They're down by 27. And I know the Hollywood and the media and the fans say, you know, what did they say? Can a Jalen Brunson say something? Can a coach say something? How is there some famous Hollywood speech they can give to sort of turn it around, or is that just more Hollywood speak?
0: You know, if you've known anything about Jalen Brunson and you've seen him go through, every day is almost the same. There's no highs or lows to his game. He's not a flashy player. He's just a player that has a multitude of ways to get it done. And he's a leader by example, more so than words. It's not a lot of rah-rah. It's not a lot of pointing fingers and, there's times you got to kick a guy in the butt and other times you got to pat him on their back, right? Jalen Brunson's that guy that just says, follow me. And there is not a Knicks player who will not follow that man, into battle every single time. And I think that's something that as the captain, being a smaller guy, a 6'1" guy, to command that respect from your players, no matter what the salary is, he's the third highest player on his team, highest paid player on his team, and that doesn't even matter to him. Remember, he could have signed that big extension, but what he wanted was them to build around him and give him the pieces. He's got the Villanova trio, when DiVincenzo was there. He got guys from college that he knew how to win with. He's always been a winner. He's one game away from proving that he was meant to be a winner in a Knick uniform, and I couldn't tell you, this city, it couldn't be happier for a new king of New York.
1: All right, Nelson Figueroa, I got about a minute left. You're the co-host of New York Nightcap on WPIX. I grew up in New York watching WPIX, and I always watched The Odd Couple on WPIX. Did you take The Odd Couple off the air so your New York Nightcap can sort of take the place of The Odd Couple?
0: No, we actually went a step further than that. There was this little show we had on 11 o'clock called Seinfeld, I think it's called. So while we were rehearsing for our place to replace Seinfeld, we actually ran an episode of Friends. And one of the fans of WPIX wrote in and said, oh, my God, remove this terrible show from my television. And my co-host was like, my God, they're getting on us already. I go, oh, no, we haven't been on air yet. We've been just rehearsing behind the scenes. That was actually a little show called Friends that they said was terrible, and they wanted Seinfeld back. So we have no chance. But so far, it's been really, really fun. It's been great, and it's been well-received. And it's sports done a little bit differently. We do sports. We do culture. We also have a bartender throughout the whole show who's going to make the drink of the night. And we either commiserate or we celebrate. But every night, we win here on Nightcap.
1: Nelson Figueroa, former New York Met, co-host of New York Nightcap on WPIX, and lifelong Knicks fan. Nelson, keep on hugging strangers. We need one more. Bring it home for us, all right?
0: No doubt. We'll be thinking of you when we do it, McGraw.
1: There you go. Nelson Figueroa, be safe, and we'll talk to you down the road. And thanks for joining
0: us. Take care, brother.
1: All right, there you go. Nelson Figueroa, former New York Met. He played for a number of baseball teams, and had to get somebody on to talk about what it was like in New York City, because the whole country's talking about it. Everyone's talking about that crazy game. All right, stay right there. We're just getting started. Our executive director is Alex Hinton. Our engineer tonight is Richard Good. I'm McGraw-Milhaven. This is America at Night on Westwood One.
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0: The immediate opening of the Straits of Hormuz and, of course, the lifting of the naval blockade that we've had on Iran along with it.
1: President Trump posting on Truth Social, in his words, congratulations to all. Ships of the world, start your engines. Let the oil flow. Fox's Trey Yingst has more from Tel Aviv.
2: He says on a post, this great deal will bring peace and security to the whole region. Many presidents have tried to make peace with Iran and all have failed before me. The leaders of the region have, for the first time, found a president who can help them achieve real peace. With the opening of the strait upon the signing of the deal on Friday, for purposes of mine removal, oil will flow on both ends again for the region and the world. Iran's deputy foreign minister says one of Iran's conditions for retaliating in response to Israel's attacks on Beirut's southern suburbs is Israel's withdrawal from southern Lebanon.
1: Key mediator Pakistan said the signing will be Friday in Switzerland. A plane crashed Sunday morning at the airport in Butler, Missouri, killing the pilot and the 11 people on board. Bates County Sheriff Chad Anderson saying the plane was carrying skydivers.
3: We're still trying to identify family and make notifications, and so we're going to be respectful of that.
1: No word on what caused the crash. The FAA and NTSB will work to determine that. Butler, about 65 miles south of Kansas City. And two helicopters colliding over Rio de Janeiro, Brazil, and crashed in the city, killing all six people aboard, possibly including an American singer and comedian, Oliver Tree of Santa Cruz, California. Police say Oliver Tree was on the list of passengers handed aviation authorities, but have not been able to identify the bodies of those killed in the crash. 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
1: The FBI continuing security operations ahead of the U.S.-Iran match at the World Cup. We get more details on that from Fox's Sarah Allegre, who is in Los Angeles with the details.
17: They're saying just about a dozen drones so far, expecting more as the games continue. They have counter-drone surveillance teams really spread out throughout the area and say they're going to be on full force. So as you can imagine, over at Los Angeles Stadium, security definitely on lockdown. The FAA's got temporary flight restrictions in place around several host cities across the country and say they're working very closely with the DHS and other partners to keep the airspace secure.
1: A hiring freeze has hit the job market that's affecting teenagers searching for work this summer.
18: From scooping ice cream and babysitting to lifeguarding and bagging groceries, teen summer jobs are on a downward spiral. This year, around 790,000 teens between 16 and 19 will have a job during May, June, and July, according to Challenger, Gray, and Christmas. Indeed says lifeguard positions have surged 78% over the past year. Hiring for retail salespeople is down 30% year over year. Restaurant hiring has dropped 5%, according to data from LinkedIn. The Challenger report advises teens to fill out applications ASAP. They should also be networking with people in their community and polishing their resumes with AI. In New York,
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21: The 880 Weather Watch for South Central Nebraska and North Central Kansas calls for isolated rain showers overnight. Partly cloudy skies with a low of 47 degrees. Monday, we'll see nothing but sunshine with a high of 80. Those temperatures warm as we move into the work week. Tuesday, mostly sunny with a high of 86. Wednesday, sunshine with a high of 94. A cold front pushes through over the late week, cooling temperatures slightly. Thursday, sunshine with a high of 81. Friday, sunny with a high of 91. Isolated showers and thunderstorms on Saturday. From the 880 Weather Center, I'm meteorologist Bella Pittman. For more, check KRVN.com. Right now, it's 63 degrees.
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11: Since I've been hosting the show, I've been trying to find an economist who could explain what's going on in the world and explain the numbers so that it made sense for those of us who aren't economists. 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
12: Hi, McGraw.
11: Let's get right to it. The inflation number came out this week, 4.3, a bit of a jump. Not that much of a surprise. What did you think of that number?
12: Well, it was spot on what people expected, but it's still a little surprising. You know, 3 months ago, prior to the Gulf War, year-over-year inflation as measured by the CPI, that's the statistic you're talking about here, the Consumer Price Index, was only up 2.4% year-over-year. So if you think about it, it's gone from 4.2, from 2.4 to 4.2, or, you know, literally almost, you know, it's not a double, but it's up 1.8% just in 3 months alone.
11: All right. So should that obviously that's a concerning number, but it's all based on gas prices and what's going on in the Gulf, I'm assuming.
12: Almost all of this is energy driven, but there is some bleed off, you know, in from the energy price increases into everything else. Trucking prices are sky high, you know, basically back to a 4-year high because of the diesel fuel and the surcharges. Fertilizer, which is going to impact food, any plastics that are, you know, oil related. There's a lot going on with this, you know, these higher energy prices. I think the surprising thing to most of your listeners probably is that the economy is doing as well as it is. The stock market's at record highs, despite the fact that your gas prices are up about 50% now year to date.
11: Yeah, I want to get to that stock market in a second. But we had the 4.2 interest yep. rate. But the week before, we had the unemployment rate and the payrolls increased by a nice number. How do you explain that?
12: Well, you know, last year we had three or four things happened that probably weren't going to be repeated this year. First off, they fired 300,000 government workers. They couldn't fire another 300,000 this year, so that really held back employment last year. We know that we literally cut off all non-documented immigration at the border, literally down to zero. Those folks that came across the border both got legal and illegal jobs, but a lot of them got jobs, and so they just didn't have the bodies to create those jobs. And then demography was really strange last year, where we had every baby boomer turning 62, and when you're 62, you get Social Security and retire. And then we had a downturn in the number of 18-year-olds because back during the subprime crisis in 2007, basically the birth rate declined. So 18, 19 years later, we had, you know, fewer people. So you didn't need to create many jobs last year to keep the unemployment rate steady. We thought that employment would bounce back, and this year now we're averaging about a little over 100,000 jobs per month, compared to just 10,000 jobs created last year.
11: Do you see a breakout between, because they keep talking about this is a very tough job market for that college graduate, entry-level jobs or summer jobs versus more traditional regular jobs?
12: You know, that's what they're saying, and that's this is the kind of thing that gets compounded in the newspaper. But when you actually look at the unemployment rate for college graduates of specific ages, they really haven't changed much at all. So I think this is part of the AI worry, and it's certainly understandable why you'd be worried about, you know, what AI is going to do and how it might change jobs going forward. But I don't think it's as weak a job market as those top-down statistics would suggest. And in fact, we're seeing the labor, you know, report broaden out. Last year, almost all the hiring was in healthcare, and that's it. Now it's broadening out. We actually have manufacturing jobs, you know, up year over year, transportation jobs up year over year. We've always seemed to have, you know, growth in the food and beverage and service industries, that kind of thing. But at least we're seeing a broadening out in the employment reports this year. So I don't think it's quite as bad as people suggest. In fact, it's gone from kind of this no hire, no fire kind of economy to no fire, let's hire somebody kind of economy.
11: You mentioned inflation. What about wage growth? What are we seeing with that?
12: Yeah, so this is probably the most, you know, GDP, as you always hear about, GDP year over year is a real number, meaning it's adjusted for inflation. With inflation up, of course, it eats into real GDP, and it's eating into, you know, basically the consumer's pocketbook. Wage and salary growth year over year is only up 3.4 or 3.5%. If inflation's up 4.2%, that means that real wages are actually declining. And I think we all feel like our purchasing power is, you know, we're not keeping up with this inflationary environment. It's the number one reason why, when you look at the University of Michigan survey, it's frankly back to lows that it was back in the 1980s, this inflation problem we're having.
11: Are we seeing AI in the economy and in the numbers in any way, shape, or form?
12: You know, some of this inflation is AI driven. Here, I'll give you a number of 10. 10 is the increase of equipment going into the data centers year over year, the cost of that equipment. So, you know, just the AI build out itself is what fueling demand and for electricity, for chips, for a lot of different things. And even it is contributing right now, you know, to this inflationary surge that we've got going on. Is there any impact yet to AI in the job market? It's tough to tell. Goldman Sachs and the Yale Budget Lab both have recently produced, you know, two reasonable reports that would suggest that AI isn't behaving any differently than any brand new technology. But of course, the wild card is what happens going forward, because this is obviously different than the internet, or the invention of the PC, or frankly, the invention of the computer, or maybe even the invention of the steam engine. So, you know, right now we're all looking to the past, big changes in technology, but this does feel a little different, and I can't help but think there's going to be quite a bit of change. There might be net job creation, but of course there's going to be a lot of job dislocation.
11: Yeah. You mentioned the markets are at record highs. There's no question about it. We had a down day yesterday, but we bounced back today. There is talk that it's AI driven, and that these three or four, six, ten companies that are dealing with AI and chips, they're carrying the rest of the economy. What do you say?
12: Well, the Mag 7 last year clearly carried the economy. This year it's broadened out materially, but it's still the tech sector that's pulling it up. If it wasn't for AI or AI-related stocks, the S&P 500 would effectively be flat this year instead of up about 9% on a year-to-date basis. And when you look at the biggest movers, of course, it's the chip space. If you look at the Van Eek Semiconductor Chip Index, it's literally up 150% over the last 2 years. So, you know, what we're seeing is a broadening out of the AI trade to other names, to other participants. Even companies like Cummins Engine Company have benefited because, of course, they make these diesel engines that act as backup power generators for this, you know, for the data centers. So companies that used to be considered kind of value or dodgy kind of companies, Generac, that kind of stuff, have actually moved into the growth category because of this AI build-out.
11: Scott Colbert with us. He's chief economist and director of fixed income management for Commerce Bank, the best in the business when it comes to explaining all this. We hear that credit card debt is at its highest level ever. Is that true?
12: Well, credit card debt is always at its highest level because, you know, of inflation. Every year we tend to borrow a little bit more. What is not at its highest level, though, is credit card debt as a percent of GDP. That's actually declined a little bit. The consumer has really done a pretty good job in this when, you know, interest rates declined, paying off their bad debts, basically refinancing and drawing down some of this marginal savings, and I think, or marginal debt. And I think everybody knows the most expensive debt you can possibly have is credit card debt. And so, you know, consumers are pretty well behaved with their credit cards. That doesn't mean delinquencies aren't increasing. They are, particularly in the subprime space. But the average delinquency of the average credit card portfolio is still lower than the average rate it's been over the last 10 years.
11: Interesting. What about the new Fed chief? What do you think? What do you know?
12: Well, we don't know much yet, and I think we're all guessing a little bit. The key three or four things that people are looking for is, number one, you know, he's on record that he thinks that this AI build-out is likely to be deflationary in the long run. In other words, bringing wages and salaries down, not pushing them up. Wages and salaries, of course, kind of translate pretty quickly into inflation. So he'd like to lower rates, but he's got a committee right now that has no interest in lowering rates whatsoever. In fact, they have a slight bias towards raising them. Secondly, he doesn't like the Fed's balance sheet. Now, nobody really knows and understands what the Fed's balance sheet is, but it was about $2 trillion, meaning they owned about $2 trillion in bonds. Now they own about $6.7 trillion in bonds, and he thinks it's too much, that's too much market interference. He'd like to see the Fed get out. And then number three, he thinks the Fed people talk way too much, and he'd like to see a little less forward guidance and a little bit more of the market just trying to figure out on its own what's going to happen, because then there's less interference from the Fed in basically the markets in general. Those are the key drivers. Yeah.
11: If he tries to untangle those that money, wouldn't that put pressure on the bond market and sort of flood the market with extra bonds?
12: Yes, absolutely. And, you know, so he's kind of talking out of both sides of his mouth, isn't he? He'd like to lower rates to juice the economy, but clearly getting the Fed out of the way initially is likely to raise rates, because then the real part of the economy has to pick up those extra bonds. And basically, you know, the only way you're willing to do that is if they entice you by offering you a higher interest rate. So I think what you'll see is a steeper interest rate curve if you can convince the Fed to basically lower, or, you know, continue to lower its balance sheet. The Fed's balance sheet has declined from a peak of $9 trillion down to 6.7. But like I said, prior to the subprime crisis, way back in 2009, the Fed's balance sheet was less than $2 trillion.
11: What is the bond market saying? Read the bond market for me.
12: Bond market, you know, we finally have a positively sloped yield curve, because the bond market had been expecting at the beginning of the year the Fed to cut rates twice. They didn't see the inflationary impact of a Gulf War. Most people didn't. That was a kind of a wild card. And now interest rates have backed up, you know, somewhere between 30 and 40 basis points, meaning 0.3% to 0.4% across the board. The bond market is expecting the Fed to actually raise rates once by the end of the year. I think the Fed is likely to be on hold, but interest rates in general have risen, mostly because we're still running this massive deficit. We continue to, I won't say flood the market, but we continue to, you know, basically have to borrow a large incremental amount of money every year to finance the deficit. The deficit is, you know, this is a big number, it's $1.8 trillion. That compares to a $32 trillion economy. So basically each year we're trying to beg other people to lend us another $1.8 trillion.
11: We've seen the mortgage rate continue to rise over these last couple of months.
12: Absolutely. The mortgage rates track the Treasury rates, basically take the 10-year Treasury rate and add about 200 basis points, and that's almost exactly where your mortgage rate is. The 10-year Treasury right now is about 4.5%. It was 4.15% to start the year. 4.5 plus 200 is a 6.5% 30-year mortgage, and that's almost exactly where the national average for mortgages are. They were touching 6% to begin the year, 6.5 today, and of course, home affordability is nearly an all-time low. This has really depressed, you know, the residential sector of the market.
11: This 4.2% inflation rate, what does that mean for a possible recession going forward? What are you seeing?
12: Well, anytime you raise interest rates or interest rates go up, it's likely to slow economic activity. The bigger impact is probably just the direct impact of the higher energy prices and what that does in terms of sapping household spending power. But historically, the kind of, you know, the kind of rise we've seen in energy prices and the kind of rise we've seen in the interest rate curve probably saps growth by about 0.5%. We had projected growth to be about 2.2% real. We've taken our growth estimate down to 1.7, but that's still a long way from a recession. And as I've mentioned to you occasionally before, if employment is growing, this country always makes some type of forward progress. We only have recessions when, in general, we're losing jobs.
11: Scott Colbert with us, Chief Economist and Director of Fixed Income Management for Commerce Trust. Last question for you, Scott Colbert, and that is this. What are you looking for in the near term, and what are you paying attention to mostly?
12: Well, I think everybody, of course, is focused on energy. And, you know, before you came on, the president has once again said that the Gulf War is over, but we'll see whether anything really comes of it. And energy prices have declined a little bit, and they're actually down, you know, over the last month. But rather than just look at the energy prices, I'd also look at inventories with energy. They are declining. The world went into this very in a pretty good shape, where there was a lot of inventory, excess oil floating around the world, if you will. Inventories are down about 12%, but if this Gulf War continues and we continue to have the Strait closed, those inventory drawdowns are going to be big. Secondly, of course, you always watch employment, but how do you get ahead of employment? Don't pay attention to employment. What about initial claims for unemployment, which are really, really well behaved? What about overtime hours worked, which are declining a little bit? And what about temporary employment? Because the first thing a company does is what? They cut back on overtime and they cut back on temporary employment before they start to eat into the meat of their company, their full-time employees.
11: That's Scott Colbert. Now you know why he is the best in the country. Chief Economist and Director of Fixed Income Management for Commerce Trust. Scott, thanks for joining us. And you promised you're going to come back every month and give us a primer.
12: Absolutely. Happy to do it,
11: McCall. There you go. Scott Colbert, be safe and thanks for checking in. Have a good night.
12: Thank you.
11: You got it. Scott Colbert, the best. I tried to find somebody better. Can't do it. I defy anybody to find somebody on CNN. Business Channel. Nope. He's as good as it gets, and he is ours. We've locked him up. We signed him to a long-term contract. That's Scott Colbert. America at Night. Back in a moment.
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11: Hey, you don't hear about this very often, but the CEO of Anthropic, one of those artificial intelligence companies, argued yesterday that the government should have the legal power to block or deter dangerous AI developments following their release of their new model. The CEO of Anthropic says government needs to regulate AI. He says, we now globally and collectively need to activate a slow and rickety policy apparatus to deal with risks and opportunities that are going to compound surprisingly quickly from here. I guess you could put your own sort of guardrails on your own company, which I guess he's trying to do, but he's saying at a larger rate that all the other companies have to be regulated in some way, shape, or form. We'll wait and see how all that plays out. All right, stay right there. By the way, one more note. The congressional baseball game was played last night. The sixth straight year, Republicans beat up the Democrats. The final score, 11-2. It's a 117-year-old charity game, and it's played at night at Nationals Park in Washington, D.C. How about that? The Democrats lose for the sixth straight year. Republicans beat them 11-2 in the charity game that's played for charity, obviously. All right, stay right there. When we come back, Bill Klovin, it's Thursday night. Bill's on the road somewhere. Actually, I know exactly where he is. It was last month, the USA Today called this road the most scenic road, the most scenic highway in America. It's the National River Road, and it goes from Minnesota all the way down to Louisiana and into New Orleans. It's the scenic river route along the Mississippi River. We'll check in with Bill Klovin somewhere on the Great River Road as our travel series continues with BillOnTheRoad.com. Music says we got to take a quick break. When we come back, Bill Klovin, America at Night. Stay right there.

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0: 80 weather watch for South Central Nebraska and North Central Kansas calls for isolated rain showers overnight. Partly cloudy skies with a low of 47 degrees. Monday, we'll see nothing but sunshine with a high of 80. Those temperatures warm as we move into the work week. Tuesday, mostly sunny with a high of 86. Wednesday, sunshine with a high of 94. A cold front pushes through over the late week, cooling temperatures slightly. Thursday, sunshine with a high of 81. Friday, sunny with a high of 91. Isolated showers and thunderstorms on Saturday. From the 880 Weather Center, I'm meteorologist Bella Pittman. For more, check KRVN.com. Right now, it's 60 degrees.
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4: The screw worm is back. There are now 6 or 7 cases in the United States. It's a flesh-eating fly and is making an unwanted comeback, and there are people who are concerned. To find out exactly what is going on, we're going to check in with Dr. Sonia Swigger. She is a professor of epidemiology and a veteran veterinary and medical extension epidemiologist with Texas A&M. We're getting her on the phone. As soon as we get her on the phone, we'll be able to check in with her. Dr. Sonia Swigger, welcome to America at Night. Thanks for joining us.
5: Thank you for having me.
4: Okay, how concerned should we be about this?
5: You should be a little concerned. It's definitely a fly that's not friendly to animals, so we definitely want to be cautious of having it around and having it back in the United States.
4: How dangerous is it to human beings?
5: It can infest humans, but it's a very rare situation. So it's impossible, but it is something you still want to be concerned with as a human.
4: If you get bit by one of these screw worms, or the larvae somehow attaches to you through a cut or something, is there a cure, or is that more dangerous than not?
5: Yeah, so actually, since it is a blowfly, so they don't bite, but what they do is they lay their eggs onto the host, which is generally animals, and then the larva will then start feeding on the tissue of that animal. And as a human or an animal, you do want to get those treated. You do want to get those larvae removed because they are literally eating the flesh of that host, and that's a very uncomfortable situation that could lead to death of that animal.
4: So where did they come from, and why are they making a comeback now?
5: Actually, they're native to the Americas. So they were here in North America a long time ago. They were in Central America and South America, but we eradicated them throughout the 60s and the 70s. And unfortunately, though, they are returning. And these ones in particular are coming back up from South America, and they have come through Central America and now through Mexico and now into Texas.
4: Canada just announced that they're putting some type of moratorium on American beef. Now that we've only had 6 or 7 cases, that doesn't seem like a whole lot. Is that, are we bracing for more cases? Once they're here, we're going to start seeing more of them?
5: If they are able to, find a way to reestablish in any fashion, we would see more cases. But we're hoping that with all of the control efforts that we're taking and the usage of the sterile flies, that we can prevent them from getting too out of control.
4: Talk about that sterile fly story, because that sounds like a science fiction book.
5: It does, but it's actually science before its time, and really a way to look at it, because it was actually developed back in the 1940s, and it's a technology through radiation that we can sterilize the males of these screw worms, and then when we release them in large numbers, they will mate with the wild females and thereby make the females put off non-viable eggs or unfertilized eggs through this sterilization process.
4: Where do we get the screw worms to inject them or to make them susceptible to the radioactive? Where do we find them? How do we do this?
5: Well, we grow them, so we don't find them. There's a laboratory that is run in Panama that actually grows them on a regular basis. They're open 24/7, growing screw worm flies. And then once those larvae reach the pupa stage, they are then radiated with a cobalt exposure. And then they're, after that point, they do become

0: these normal flies in a sense, but they cannot give off offspring.
1: How have we done this before?
0: Oh, yeah. Yes, it's the same process we've been doing since the 1940s. So nothing has changed since they developed it. It's just that it's now done in another country where we grow them, and we haven't had to use them in the U.S. except for everyone. You know, there's been a few outbreaks here and there, but for the most part, they've not been utilized in the United States in a long time.
1: How many flies are they going to release into the wild?
0: So they are releasing 100 million flies per week. Then they release them on the Texas border, butting up to Mexico, and now in these locations in Texas and Mexico where we've had these incidences.
1: Is this the way we did it back in the 60s?
0: Yes. Yes, it is. This is the only way that we were able to ever get rid of this fly. So the eradication efforts is through the sterile male process.
1: Do we only do this with screwworms? Do we do this with Zika or with some of the other mosquito-borne issues?
0: So we do have some sterilization processes that we can use with Aedes aegypti mosquitoes, which are the mosquitoes that carry Zika and dengue. There are tools in that fashion. There could be other insects, but I'm only really versed in those that actually carry diseases. So yes, it can be done with some mosquitoes, but not all insects can be controlled this way.
1: How long before we know this is actually working?
0: That's a great question. So that one caught me off guard. We start to notice it pretty quickly. So when they had the outbreak in the Florida Keys in 2016, they actually could see those results within a month or so. So it starts to show pretty quickly when you do have populations present.
1: Interesting. How long have we been doing this here now for this current outbreak?
0: So they just started releasing sterile flies for the situation, so for the cases we found last week. So that first case was identified last week on Wednesday. They started releasing flies that Thursday morning. But we've been releasing flies into Texas since February, but those were just on the border border of Mexico and Texas.
1: We've been hearing about screwworms and livestock now for a couple of years, haven't we, though?
0: Mm-hmm. Yes. Unfortunately, this outbreak did begin in 2022, and it made its way up into Mexico in 2024. So it's been several years we've been trying to kind of control it and keep it from getting any further north. So it's been happening. It's been on the radar. And here in Texas, we've been preparing for the last year for what might have happened, and that is what has happened this last week. And that's the return of the screwworm into our state.
1: It's really unbelievable. It's not just cattle, right? It's all livestock and all animals?
0: Yes, but we do see higher incidences in cattle than any other species. But any livestock are targets. Dogs are also a big target, as well as wildlife. So deer are also a huge concern.
1: If a dog gets it or a cow gets it, what are the chances of that entering into the food supply if it's a cow in some way, shape, or form?
0: Well, definitely not in the dog, right? But
1: cow,
0: if it isn't a cow, you would treat that animal just like it had any other disease. So you wouldn't process it during the time it's dealing with an infestation. You would have to treat that animal, make sure it's cleared. And a lot of the products we're using are able to use to control screwworms do have withdrawal periods. So it would be a month or more before they could even go to slaughter because of the usage of those medicines.
1: What about dogs? If a dog, can a dog survive this?
0: Oh, yes, it can, as long as, humans intervene and get them the care they need before it gets too bad, because it can also kill them. But as long as we get there soon enough and we do the, what's necessary, which, again, is removing the larva, treating the wound, and then giving them a product to continuously prevent those larvae from growing anymore, you can definitely save that animal.
1: When they release them on the border, explain to me how that works. Do they just open up the bucket and let the flies fly out?
0: Well, not exactly, but they have these small planes that have been modified for the dispersal of the screwworms. They chill them down in a really large box, and they load them up on these planes, and then they just kind of almost sprinkle them over the surface as they're flying across. So that's one of the methods. Is it's kind of not really a bucket, but it is kind of, letting them out as they go over. And it's pre-calculated by the scientists. And then they also can release them on the ground through ground chambers and other dispersal methods.
1: Who came up with this idea?
0: Well, all of it. So the original process of sterilization was developed by Dr. Nippling and Dr. Bushland, who were entomologists in the 30s, 40s, and 50s that worked at the USDA Center in Kerrville. And then we've just maintained this from within USDA for all these years.
1: It's really amazing that this, you said, goes back to the 1940s. Is it the same exact process from the 1940s? Has anything changed between then and now?
0: I'm sure they've improved in some ways, but for the most part, it's the same technology. It's the same process of radiation. It's

0: What are you looking at, and as you watch this thing unfold, what are you paying attention to?
1: Well, I pay attention to where we see cases, where we see incidences, and trying to make sure that we get people educated to know that it's definitely important. It's not a reason to panic, but we definitely want to limit it, an expansion of this fly further into Texas or into any other states.
0: Yeah. Are you surprised at how fast or how slow it is with these six or seven cases? Is this sort of normal? Were you expecting this?
1: That's hard to say. I'm not old enough to have experienced screwworms back when they were here in the United States, so I don't really have a reference to how fast they should move around. I would have liked to not see any cases at all, but seeing them pop up at this rate, I don't really know. I am a little surprised, right? But I don't really know if it's more or faster than it should be.
0: Sure, because, I mean, it's a fly, and if you have one fly, right, if you find one ant, you clearly have an ant problem. If you find one bee, you probably have a hive somewhere. So if we're seeing six or seven different cases, you have to assume more are coming.
1: You have to prepare for that possibility, especially without knowing exactly how that first animal got infested. If they were infested at their home site, meaning they didn't travel anywhere, then that means, yes, there are flies active in that area. If it's an animal that has been moved, potentially from Mexico into the U.S., that does change that a little bit. But you still have to be concerned and hope that there aren't active flies in an area.
0: Yeah. So you're saying in the next, when will we know, when we're over this current situation?
1: It's probably going to be a while, unfortunately. Right now we don't have enough sterile flies to officially re-eradicate these wild flies at this time. So the situation we're dealing with in Mexico is not going away anytime soon. So that means that we here in Texas and in the U.S. are going to have to deal with it for as long as they do.
0: Dr. Sonia Swigger with us, professor of epidemiology and a veteran veterinarian and medical extension epidemiologist at Texas A&M. Thank goodness there are people like you, doctor, so we don't have to worry about this. Doctor, thank you very, very much for your time.
1: Thank you. I appreciate it.
0: You got it. Dr. Sonia Swigger with us, who's talking about the screwworm. What an unbelievable story. They are going to release millions of sterile flies into the wild and then mate with the women. And then, since the men are sterile, they will not be able to reproduce, thus solving the screwworm problem. That is right out of a science fiction movie you see on the Saturday Night Late Show. The flesh-eating fly making a comeback, and we are going to release millions of them from a plane after they are hit with radioactive material, sterilizing the flies, and then they're off and running. What an if you would have told me this, I wouldn't have believed you. But no, a professor of epidemiology at Texas A&M, she's the one, right? They've been doing this since the 1940s, an unbelievable story. America at Night, back in a moment.
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11: Hey, there was a book that came out in 2010 called The Accidental Billionaires by Ben Mezrich. That book was turned into The Social Network by Aaron Sorkin. Came out in whenever it was, 16 years ago, 17 years ago? And it was great. It won a couple of Academy Awards and Best Screenplay and Best Film Editing and some of those other ones. Social Network, it was a great movie. And it was Aaron Sorkin at his best, right? The Social Network sort of explained the phenomenon of Facebook. Well, just came out today that Aaron Sorkin, a Few Good Men, The West Wing, The Social Network, now is out with, I guess they're calling it a sequel in a sense. It's called The Social Reckoning. And it is a follow-up. I don't know if it's a sequel, but they're calling it a follow-up to the first film The Social Network. And it stars Jeremy Allen White, who I love, Bill Burr, as well as others. And it is the, they dropped the trailer. And, it is the story of a, Facebook engineer who, goes rogue and becomes a whistleblower and tells tales, blows the whistle on some of the most guarded secrets and some of the most, egregious things Facebook is doing, writing algorithms, knowing that they're, you know, getting people addicted to the website and everything else. So it comes out in October. So the fact that they dropped this, Aaron Sorkin's involved and getting a lot of buzz. October is right around the time Oscar movies start to come out. So they probably think they got something here. So stick around for that. That could be something interesting to pay attention to. We mentioned this earlier. J.D. Vance is confident the war will be over either in the next few days or within a year. So good thing we got that. Good thing he narrowed it down for us. it's going to be over in a couple of days or it could take a year, according to J.D. Vance. So they are close to a deal, but it could take a year. Also, the inflation numbers came out today. Not surprising. Inflation spiked to 4.2%. Not surprising since the price of gas has been up over the last couple of months. It's interesting when you look at some of the individual items. Fuel is up 60%. Airline fares are up 26%. Meats up 7%. Fruits and vegetables up 6%. Electricity is up 6%. But what's down, dairy products, that's down 1%. Used cars and trucks, that's down 2%. And listen to this, eggs. Eggs are down like 35%. I got to ask the question, maybe somebody on the text line can explain this to me. I was buying eggs the other day, and I saw a dozen eggs for like $6.95. And I was like, oh, man, here we go again with eggs. And then I looked, and there was a dozen eggs for $1.95. Who's buying $7 eggs when you can buy a dozen eggs for $1.95? Is that, are there people actually buying, like, when you can buy eggs for $1.97 for a dozen, you purposely reach for the $7 dozen eggs? Is that a thing? Do people actually, why would you buy, they're scratching my head. You know, jumbo, grade A. And I looked at them like, they're the same size eggs. One was brown, one was white, the other one was white, one was brown. I didn't, you know, it's an egg. Why would you pay $7 for an egg when you can get an egg for $1.95? I don't understand anything about it. But eggs are down 35%. Hey, stay right there. We're just getting started. The music says we are done. There was a great race. One of the first races, car races, from New York to Seattle. Henry Ford entered the race with his Model T. There weren't even roads. How did it work? He cheated to win. We'll tell that story. The new book is out, and it's getting a lot of attention about the hardest, longest race. The author, Eric Moskowitz, is going to join us next hour. Stay right there. America at Night. Our engineer tonight is Alex Hinton. He's back in the chair. Our engineer tonight is Richard Good. I'm McGraw Milhaven. This is America at Night on Westwood One.
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0: This is a Fox News alert. I'm Deborah Valentine. President Trump says the U.S. and Iran have reached an agreement in their conflict. Fox's Jessica Rosenthal has details.
1: Pakistan's prime minister has announced an agreement reached between the U.S. and Iran, writing that, quote, both sides have declared the immediate and permanent termination of military operations on all fronts, including in Lebanon. An official signing ceremony is scheduled for this Friday in Switzerland. The president wrote on Truth Social he authorizes the toll-free opening of the Strait of Hormuz and authorizes the immediate removal of the United States naval blockade. Ships of the world, start your engines, he wrote, let the oil flow. Iranian state TV reported that Iran has forced the U.S. to accept the peace deal. Jessica Rosenthal, Fox News.
0: President Trump says the Strait of Hormuz will reopen once the agreement is signed. President Trump is expected to head to France on Monday for the 52nd annual G7 summit hosted by France. A host of geopolitical issues are on the table ahead of Friday's signing of a peace deal with Iran in Geneva, Switzerland. Fox's Aisha Hosni reports from Geneva.
2: He will have to face these G7 leaders, these European leaders, in the middle of this very tense time with the Iran conflict still underway. We are told that he will address during the summit economic growth, illegal immigration, artificial intelligence. He plans on meeting one-on-one, having bilateral meetings with the leaders of Egypt and Qatar and the UAE on the sidelines of this summit.
0: Among the issues G7 leaders are expected to address are peace and security for Ukraine and Europe, the Middle East, and artificial intelligence. Canada, France, Germany, Italy, Japan, the UK, and the US are among the countries expected to be in attendance at the G7 summit. 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
0: A deadly plane crash in Missouri Sunday morning leaves all aboard dead.
15: 11 skydivers and a pilot were killed when a private plane went down near Butler Memorial Airport Sunday. Cause of the crash under investigation.
16: Nothing criminal that we can see, nothing terrorism related or anything like that. Those are some of the first questions that we would have with the World Cup being in town.
15: Bays County Sheriff Chad Anderson says the plane crashed into a field near the airport and burst into flames. The FAA says the plane was a Pacific Aerospace 750 and it had gotten up to about 13,000 feet before it descended. It was operated by Skydive Kansas City. Kathleen Maloney, Fox News.
0: Republican Senator Mitch McConnell of Kentucky has been hospitalized.
17: A spokesman for Senator McConnell would only say he's receiving excellent medical care, but that's about all. McConnell has had plenty of health issues in recent years. A few months ago, he was hospitalized for 8 days after experiencing flu-like symptoms. He fell and sprained his wrist while walking out of a luncheon in 2024. He was hospitalized with a concussion in 2023 after falling in a hotel. After he returned, he twice froze up during news conferences. The 84-year-old former majority leader announced last February he's retiring when his current term ends in January 2027. Jill Nato, Fox News.
0: Homeland Security Secretary Mark Wayne Mullen on Fox News Sunday. He says
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7: The 880 Weather Watch for South Central Nebraska and North Central Kansas calls for isolated rain showers overnight. Partly cloudy skies with a low of 47 degrees. Monday, we'll see nothing but sunshine with a high of 80. Those temperatures warm as we move into the work week. Tuesday, mostly sunny with a high of 86. Wednesday, sunshine with a high of 94. A cold front pushes through over the late week, cooling temperatures slightly. Thursday, sunshine with a high of 81. Friday, sunny with a high of 91. Isolated showers and thunderstorms on Saturday. From the 880 Weather Center, I'm meteorologist Bella Pittman. For more, check KRVN.com. Right now, it's 55 degrees.
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10: All right, we've got a whole bunch of text messages. We've got a whole bunch of voicemails as well. Remember, we started this voicemail thing, and it's taken off like a champ because we have, for those who are listening or want to call in and we're not here, right? We're only live when we're live. We set up the voicemail. So when you call, if Alex picks up the phone, we're live. If the voicemail picks up, we're not here. But you can leave a message. We'll edit it up, and then we will play them in the open phone segment. So it's a chance for you to chime in. Now, we don't want this taking the place of live phone calls. We love live phone calls. But for those who can't call in during the live portion of the show, it's a great way to sort of stay connected. So we love it. We're getting more and more of those voicemails and, of course, more and more of the text messages. 1-844-2-McGraw, 1-844-262-4729. Keep them coming. Stay right there. Because we are going to be talking to a author. Eric Mankiewicz has written a book called The Hardest, Longest Race, Henry Ford and the Cross-Country Contest That Changed America. This is a wild tale of a car race that has long since been forgotten, but believe it or not, in some ways brought Henry Ford, Model T, and the Ford Company to fame and fortune. It's a wild story about this car race where cheating was rampant. It's a great story. Stay right there. We'll get to all that coming up here in just a minute. And then your phone calls and text messages and voicemails in the next hour. America at Night. Stay right there.
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1: Looking for a good story? We found one. There's a brand new book getting a whole lot of attention from St. Martin's Press. The book is called The Hardest, Longest Race, Henry Ford and the Cross-Country Contest That Changed America. Eric Moskowitz is the author and our guest. Eric, welcome to America at Night.
2: Oh, McGraw, thanks so much for having me. It's my pleasure.
1: This is such a juicy story, sort of uncovered. Sounds like it was lost to history for a while.
2: It really was. And it's just one of these things where I stumbled upon it. So, to give your listeners a sense, this is a cross-country auto race in 1909 that goes from New York City Hall all the way to a World's Fair in Seattle, 4,106 miles. President Taft starts the race by pressing a golden telegraph key. Mayor McClellan in New York City fires a golden revolver, and then the cars are off. Takes them the better part of a month, and I would say I'm not giving anything away because I want you to the race is packed with drama, even if you know the outcome. Ford cheats to win to promote the new Model T, a little car that at that time people thought, if you have a lightweight, affordable car, it's junk, it's not going to take you across town. Ford feels very strongly otherwise, but he's not going to leave anything to chance. And so, for the reasons you might imagine, this story ends up getting buried to the mists of time, and I happened upon it on the 100th anniversary because the car that was the rightful winner in the race was a car from Boston, kind of a star-crossed entry. I was working as a reporter at the Boston Globe at the time and just happened upon a mention of this car and had no idea there was any automaking history in the Northeast, but actually it was pretty extensive then. So just got totally hooked and wrote a newspaper story on the 100th anniversary, kept this in the back of my mind, finally came back to it, was absolutely in love with the story the whole time and really thrilled to get a chance to bring it to readers through St. Martin's Press.
1: I would love to have been in the room when you were pitching this to St. Martin's Press. Did they get it immediately or did you have to sell them on it?
2: No, well, so, I'll tell you first, I have to give so much credit to my agent. And I had a meeting with my agent, Wendy Strothman, in 2016. She was coming to Boston from New York. I got to sit down with her. She says, do you have any ideas? I pitched her three different ideas. She said, no. I was like, oh, my God, I'm wasting this woman's time. She's a very eminent agent. She says, do you have anything else for me? And I said, well, I wrote this story that, in 2009 about a cross-country auto race from New York to Seattle that Ford cheated to win to promote a new car called the Model T. And she said, that is a book I would like to sell. And to St. Martin's credit, they agreed. So that's how it came into being.
1: You know what's interesting is so many authors have that same story. You go into a meeting, you pitch four books, they don't like anything else, and you're like, well, today I did this and love it. You go with that one.
2: So it's exactly.
1: Really interesting.
2: Yeah.
1: So, all right. So back in 1909, it's a car book, but it's more of a history of America book. Take me back to 1909. How do you have a car race from New York to Seattle? There aren't any roads. There aren't any gas stations. There's no Stuckey's. How do you do this?
2: You're exactly right. So, you could get gasoline in those days ladled from the barrel in most hardware stores. It was sort of an unloved cleaning product, highly combustible, of course, full of contaminants. So if you were a sort of intrepid automobilist, you would carry a chamois cloth. And then when you would buy your gasoline, you would strain it through the chamois to remove impurities through a funnel into your car. But to sort of broaden out, this is a moment in time where you have 250 American automakers, none of them huge, but you have a few like Ford already that are building 1,000 or more cars a year. A couple of them are building 10,000 cars a year. I mean, today that's like, minuscule.
1: Right. And
2: then you have a few dozen car companies that are building 100 or more cars, and then like 200 that are just trying to get out of the gate, making one or two or three cars a year. And outside the Northeast and outside major cities, you don't really have roads. What you have are like, the remnants of the wagon trails that led west, and then you have sort of kind of trammeled dirt roads. There's some roads that farmers would take to town, things like that. But America is really reliant on, as rightly should be, the railroad at this time. And the automobile is rapidly emerging. I like to say it's sort of quickly gone from like established plaything of the gilded class to like coveted luxury item of the masses. So at the turn of the century, you have one car for every 10,000 Americans. By the time of this race, you have like one for every 500. So it's still pretty rare, but not so rare that like nobody has seen a car. It's like, imagine a personal computer in the late 1970s. It is clear this thing is here to stay. It is clear it is taking off, but you still don't know exactly what fashion or how fast. That's what you've got in 1909 when this race is happening. You know, you're coming through towns, particularly in the West. You go to a city like Denver, which was automobile mad. Denver already had one car for every 75 people, which is like extraordinary. And then you're going through like, you know, Wild West places where people still hadn't seen a car. And so that's the landscape. And you're absolutely right. I mean, they're just like, in some places, they're trying to go over mountain ranges where nobody even had any business walking. They're trying to like drive through mud, ford streams, pull cars out with block and tackle. It was a grind. One of the drivers later, 50 years later, who lived a long time, said, "We could not have worked harder if we carried the cars across the country on our back."
1: I mean, how do you get across the Hudson River? How do you get across the Mississippi River?
2: So you couldn't get across. So that's the thing. So people wonder, well, why did they go so many miles if they started in New York City? There's no bridge. There's no tunnel to get across to go west from New York City. You have to go like all the way up to Albany and then like go northwest, hit the Great Lakes, and then you come down. So the route was totally zigzagging. But this also lends itself. I mean, you know, there's a lot of subterfuge on Ford's part. Some of the drama in the race. Take Missouri, for example. The race is going from St. Louis to Kansas City. You're going to have to at some point cross the Missouri River, which, you know, people may know is pretty broad. There's no automobile bridge across. The way to get across the Missouri was to go through the old city of Glasgow, an old like river trading port. There's no bridge, but there's a little ferry. And I don't mean for people to imagine that this is like a massive ferry today that like, you know, the elite might take to Martha's Vineyard. This is like a little barge that could fit like an automobile, a horse and buggy, a couple of people. It's got a piddly motor. It goes across, you know, you pay the guy a little bit. And so there were two Fords in the race. Ford is doubling his odds by entering two Model Ts. These two Fords reach Glasgow first. They cross on this ferry. Henry Ford is there. Two other cars in the race, a Shawmut and an Acme from Pennsylvania, come up right behind. They're on the east bank waiting to cross. This ferry takes the Fords across. They expect it to come back, and the ferry just ties up after taking the Fords across and is done for the day. They investigate. They discover that, like, supposedly the propeller had broken right after touching down with the Fords. And it's like nobody believes that. They think money has changed hands. And that kind of thing happens time and again. And, in fact, the Shawmut there, they have to back up into town and drive over a railroad bridge. Like, imagine, you know, like 100 feet over the river. You're looking down through the cross ties. You're bouncing over the bridge. You know, you take the bump wrong or you move the steering wheel, you're going to drop to death. But like, you know, that's the state of driving in America at that time.
1: The book is called The Hardest, Longest Race, Henry Ford and the Cross Country Contest That Changed America. Eric Moskowitz is our guest. He won a Pulitzer Prize with the Boston Globe when he was working on with the marathon bombing team, and he's written this new book. It just came out, getting a whole lot of attention. Eric, who sponsored the event? What was the idea behind this race?
2: It's a great, I mean, this is like almost so rich you can't even make this stuff up. The race was sponsored by a man named M. Robert Guggenheim. If Guggenheim rings a bell, of course, they're already a family that is extraordinarily rich through mining and smelting. You have a third generation where you now have so much money that you have the sort of first kind of unapologetic rake playboy. You've got this 23-year-old who says, "Every wealthy family supports at least one gentleman in leisure. I have elected to assume that position in mine." His dad is kind of sick of him in New York. He punts him out to Seattle. This guy lands in Seattle as a new millionaire. He does not go hard to work in the family smelter in Tacoma. He's trying to impress people in Seattle who are planning a World's Fair for the spring of 1909, and they see a mark. They realize they're going to have a harder time getting tourists from the East to come to a World's Fair than, say, St. Louis or Chicago would have. And so they need something that's going to get them publicity day after day, and they realize a wild auto race across the country is going to do the trick. They get this guy to put up all the money to sponsor it, and they do it for a few reasons. They want to promote the automobile. They want to shine a light on the fact that America really has no good road network, and they also want to promote the fair. And so that's how this race comes to be. And initially, they think they're going to get like 75 entries. But by the day of the starting line, they have only six, and one of those doesn't even show up. And that's because everybody realizes just how potentially horrific it's going to be to drive across country. And with so many competing auto companies, they realize that bad publicity is going to be worse than no publicity at all. And there's only going to be one winner, and everybody else is going to potentially break down along the way.
1: Eric, how well known and how well covered was this at the time? There's not a 24-hour news channel. You can't follow it on Facebook or Twitter. So was this sort of the talk of the year? Was this the talk of the time, or did anybody know it was going on?
2: Oh, people absolutely knew what was going on. It got a lot of coverage in the newspapers in the major cities. They're getting daily dispatches from either their own far-flung stringers or from wire service. And then it particularly got coverage from the newspapers in the towns where it's going through. You know, it'd be front page news, and especially if it's coming through a small town. But you're right. There's obviously no TV, radio, social media, no broadcast media. So it totally reliant on newspapers. Trying to write something that feels cinematic but is thoroughly true, I'm having to piece together fragments from 1909 in all kinds of different ways. And one of the ways I was able to bring this book to life is that I lucked into two families that had held on to letters that got sent home from the race. And it sort of boggles the mind. Like, you know, no, you cannot send a text message home. Like, if you're writing in 1909, you're taking out a fountain pen, you need stationery or at a minimum postcard. And to try to do this, like, in the Wild West, driving in an automobile. But I had two guys who were writing home because one had a new baby, the other was missing his first wedding anniversary, and so they want their families to know that they haven't forgotten about them. And then you have to have these letters held on to. You know, you think about all the ways people can lose things, floods, fire, or just somebody doesn't know what they have, or they don't pay the rent on their storage unit or something. But in two cases, got these letters, and it makes the book pop. It brings these characters to life.
1: How did you find these two families who held on to these letters?
2: Well, you know, McGraw, I've never met a rabbit hole I didn't like to dive down. And so anytime I came across a name that was even sort of remotely potentially interesting, I would go to Ancestry.com and start to build out a family tree and then try to track down descendants. And, you know, some people thought I was trying to scam them. Most people were intrigued but had nothing that they could help with. You know, they would say, oh, I was vaguely aware of my great granduncle. I think my cousin has a photo, or you should have talked to my aunt so-and-so, but she passed away last year. But in a few cases, you know, you would have somebody who had like a cigar box under the bed, and they were just like waiting for your call. So that was amazing. And you know, beyond the like big characters in the book who are in these cars or who are working for Ford as this kind of fixers and henchmen, I wanted to like give you glimpses of America along the way. So, for example, like the race passes through Abilene, Kansas, right after Dwight Eisenhower and his brother Edgar have graduated high school. And they're well known in this town as, like, you know, scholar athletes. But an even more famous person in this town of Abilene at the time is a six-year-old girl named Bessie Colson, who's probably America's youngest driver. She was the apple cheek daughter of a local Buick dealer, and she'd been driving since she was five. It was a promotional stunt. Her dad had her drive all around town to show people that they shouldn't be intimidated by how hard it was to drive an automobile. You know, quote, so simple that a child could do it. But this, like, shows you how unregulated this thing is. Like, I'm the parent of a six-year-old. No way would I ever let my kid drive an automobile. But, like, you know, this is, like, Bessie Colson, this little girl in Abilene. You know, she's three sentences in the book. But, like, that's, like, the kind of thing that appeals to me as a reporter and a storyteller. And even though the narrative is propelled by these cars going from New York to Seattle and what happens to the Ford, and then, the you know, in some ways the protagonist is this car, the Shawmut from Boston, trying to save their company after the factory burns down and you know, they appear to finish second. But you get glimpses of America in all of its many sort of varied forms in 1909 as the country is on the cusp of dramatic change.
1: Eric Moskowitz, our guest. Got a minute left in this segment. We'll come back, talk more about Ford and the actual race, the hardest, longest race, Henry Ford and the cross-country contest that changed America. When I was reading the book and getting ready for the interview, I kept coming, you mentioned computers, I kept going back to iPhones and when the smartphone came out. Did you notice similarities between the transformation of the iPhone and the transformation of the car to America?
2: I do. And I think that, you know, many of us, many of your listeners will have lived through a series of dramatic technical changes. The personal computer, the smartphone, social media, now AI. You know, I think there's great parallels in all of them. You know, you could not pick up a newspaper in 1909 without seeing mentions of automobiles in all kinds of ways. And there was a real feeling then, particularly on the part of the industry, that this thing is going to be like an unmitigated boon and benefit to the public, that it'll end the isolation of farm life, that it's healthful. They thought it was exercise in some ways to, like, get out in the fresh air. You know, you're driving, these cars didn't have roofs for the most part. You're bouncing along in a car. You know, they didn't really know about exercise then. They are not thinking about traffic congestion, carbon footprint, stuff like that. I'd like to think that with later technological change, we have a better sense of the pitfalls that can come along with it. But many parallels.
1: And the cross-country contest that changed America. The book just came out, getting a lot of great reviews all over the place. A great read about not only car history, but American history back in 1909. The race goes from New York to Seattle. Eric Moskowitz, our guest. Stay right there. America at Night, back in a moment.
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13: community weather watch calls for cool temperatures overnight, a low around 46 and partly cloudy. Lots of sunshine on Monday as we hit a high around 80. And partly cloudy skies for Monday night as temperatures drop back to 53. We start to warm up on Tuesday, a high around 86 and mostly sunny. Winds will pick up Tuesday night, a low around 64 and mostly clear. Hot for Wednesday, a high around 94 with lots of sunshine. And a few clouds pushing through Wednesday night as we bottom out around 56. Not as warm for Thursday, a high around 81 with sunshine expected. Then a low of 53 Thursday night with mostly clear skies. For Juneteenth, we'll see lots of sunshine and hot temperatures, a high of 91. Isolated showers and storms coming in starting Friday night, a low around 63 and mostly clear. Areas of showers and storms Saturday, a high of 90. From the 880 Weather Center, I'm meteorologist Regina Kroll. For more, check KRVN.com. Right now, it's 55 degrees.
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1: In 1909, there was a race from New York to Seattle, and it was the first cross-country contest for cars that newfangled technology would ever really take off. The new book is called The Hardest, Longest Race, Henry Ford and the Cross-Country Contest That Changed America. Eric Moskowitz is our guest, Pulitzer Prize winner and author of the book. At the time in 1909, Eric, Henry Ford and Ford Motor Company, we look at it today, but where was it in 1909? Was Henry Ford really Henry Ford? Was he as well known then as he is now?
2: No, absolutely not. It's a great question, McGraw. Thank you. One of the things that struck me so much in reading this was how many times newspapers got his name wrong. They would call him Harry Ford, J.C. Ford. He is not yet famous. He is reasonably successful. He is 45, about to turn 46. And so this is like a Henry Ford that America, for the most part, doesn't know. You know, we know the sort of wizened older Henry Ford, sort of wealthiest, most famous person in the country. And sometimes we get glimpses of the young Henry Ford kind of tinkering with watches, you know, growing up on a farm. But this is Henry Ford who is, he's had several years of success in a burgeoning industry. He's thinking about potentially even selling. William Durant from Buick is trying to compile the companies that will make up General Motors. Ford is interested in selling, you know, potentially for even $6 million if he can get cash instead of stock. He would step away from this if that had happened and go be like a gentleman farmer. So he is not, I mean, he's not, he's like at this inflection point. But the one thing he believes in is that he has finally hit with the Model T, a lightweight, affordable car, which can be durable. And that is a distinction. You know, even though automobiles are mostly at this point in time, at first 15 years or so of the industry, they're mostly aimed at rich people. They're selling for $3,000, $4,000, $5,000, which would be today like $150,000. You did have people, companies like Oldsmobile, Ford, that were already selling affordable cars for the middle class. And then the Model T comes out, and it's the latest in this category, $850 more if you want, say, a windshield or a headlights. That would be like $25,000, $30,000 car today. So potentially affordable for many people. But people who can afford a car like that are holding off because they know a car that is affordable may not get them across town without breaking down, and they'll be sorry they spent the money. And Ford, thanks to a new alloy called vanadium steel and years of R&D, he feels like he has hit upon the solution to make this car a car that could withstand the strain of driving across country. But you can advertise that until you're blue in the face. Having a cross-country race where you put a car like that up against big, powerful, expensive luxury cars, that will prove it to the public. But of course, with Henry Ford, he does not want to leave this to the chance. So there's a lot of sharp-elbowed competition and worse to make sure that they get a Ford to Seattle in the finish line first.
1: All right, here's the question I really want to ask you. A question that has boggled the minds of Americans for generations now. When the Model T was first invented, the steering wheel was in the middle of the front seat, correct?
2: Well, it was often on the right.
1: Okay, so it was on the right, not on the left.
2: Yeah, correct.
1: Why? What? Explain to me the change. What happened there?
2: So, and there's good reasons for it to be on the right because historically. If you're driving a buggy, the dominant whip hand would be out on the right. Most people are righties. And so you don't want to strike a passenger with the whip. And so they move the steering wheel to the right for the same reason. And then when you have early automobiles that are driven by chauffeurs, and Americans already were driving on the right side of the road, they had been in horse and buggies, it makes sense to have the chauffeur on the right as well, because then it was usually a man, could step out at the curb, open doors in cities to gentlemen and ladies and let them right in. But Ford is not selling a car for chauffeurs to be driven. He is selling a car that Americans can drive themselves. And it just it is the sensible thing to put the steering column on the left, closer to oncoming traffic, things like that. So that is a real innovation. You know, I can't say that he was the first, but this is the first car of consequence built in any numbers that has the steering wheel on the left. And that will turn out to be revolutionary.
1: That's really right. But I guess Britain, right, England drives on the other side of the road. So that's why the driver's on the right side, because that's the middle of the road.
2: Exactly. Yeah.
1: Yeah. Yeah. All right. So it's a 4,000-mile jaunt from New York to Seattle in 1909. Tires, spark plugs, catalytic converters. I mean, whatever they had, where did they go to fix all this stuff when it broke?
2: Well, that turns out to be very important in this race. So Ford, even though it's not a major company like it will be in a couple of years, he already has the beginnings of a national sales and distribution network, 800 or so dealers. I do not mean to imply that like this is like a Ford dealership you would see today with a garage and showroom. In many cases, a dealer was like a local doctor or a hardware store person, maybe a mortician. They get an early Ford. They like it. They decide under contract they're going to sell a couple more Fords in their town. Maybe they'll take a horse as a trade-in for $100. But it means that you have people seated across the country who have a vested interest in Ford. And in some of those cases, particularly in the bigger cities, they do have garages. So when the two Fords in this race, and Ford enters two Model Ts to double its chances, are going across the country, they have a waiting network of people who know how to help them get where they need to go at a time when there's like no road signs and no good maps. And they also have a waiting supply of parts. For the other companies in the race, they are doing this on an ad hoc basis. One of the wildest things to me, you know, there's this company, Shawmut. I mean, they are extra shorthanded because their factory has burned down. Somehow they are still trading the lead with Ford into Idaho. They make a decision to drive at night. They strike a boulder basically in the dark. They smash a ball bearing race. And, you know, what do you do? Like, you can't, there's no place to get a part. They have to hike to the railroad in the middle of the dark, like go 60 miles west to Pocatello, Idaho, where there's a massive railroad shop and foundry. You know, they show up with their busted part. They get somebody to like machine an approximation in the middle of the night. They ride the railroad back east to their car in the middle of the high desert. They put the part in, and as they're doing this, like one of the rival Fords like races past and is like, haha, suckers. You know, so this is, I mean, this is like, you know, you could not just pull into like your local garage. And tires would go, like tires did not get the mileage that you would get today, and they were very time consuming and expensive to replace. If you're driving cross country, it's a major ordeal.
1: Yeah, I could only imagine. Were there any rules to this thing?
2: There were. So there had been some other long distance rules with races with a lot of cheating, people shipping their cars by train, things of that nature. So one thing they did was they imposed 30 checkpoints. You could get across the country any way you wanted if you were driving, as long as you hit these 30 checkpoints to stop and prove that you were driving your car and that the same crew was in the car coast to coast. So that was one rule. The other rules, there was pushback from the industry. People were worried that like you might have a lot of carnage with a cross-country race. So in the East, they were supposed to observe speed limits where they existed. They were also supposed to rest at night. Once you got to St. Louis, it was basically no holds barred. You could go effectively as fast as you could make a car go through the muck and mire and over the mountains. You could drive any and all hours. The other set of rules that is important to note, you could change any parts that are subject to wear and tear. So, you know, brakes, tires, things like that. But the main components on the car, the axle, the engine block, things like that, they have been stamped in New York City, and they are going to be inspected at the finish line to make sure you have not swapped them out. If those parts break, you have to do the time-consuming, laborious repairs on the spot. But what that doesn't guard against is what happens if you pull those parts out and plug them back in later. And that is how Ford ends up ultimately cheating and getting caught. They have an engine problem on the Wyoming-Idaho border. Rather than do extremely time-consuming open-heart surgery, on this busted component, they pull out the entire engine, pop in a new engine. It's a very fast repair. They send that car on the road. Then they do the time-consuming surgery. When they fix that, they ship the original engine west by train, plug it back in later when no one's looking, and so that car crosses the finish, seeming to carry its original engine from New York.
1: How long did it take them to go from New York to Seattle?
2: So the quote-unquote winning Ford, they left New York City June 1st, 1909. So we're right in the thick of when they would have been racing. They reached Seattle and the World's Fair in Seattle June 23rd, 1909. The second place Shawmut comes in about 17 hours later. A couple other cars come in over the next few days. Nobody else even makes it to Seattle.
1: Eric Moskowitz, our guest. The book is The Hardest, Longest Race, Henry Ford and the cross-country contest that changed America. The book came out June 1st, June 2nd. Did you correspond that to the race, or was that just...
2: We did. That's no accident. So it is June 1st, 1909 that President Taft presses this golden telegraph key to simultaneously open the World's Fair and start the race. You've got flashes racing across the country. And then on the steps of New York City, City Hall, Mayor McClellan, the son of the Civil War general, kind of dashing figure, both he and Taft are early motorists. He fires a golden revolver to start.

0: the Telegraph. I mean, it signals like how much and how fast the country was changing already. And a phrase that I kept coming across in the press in those days was annihilating distance. I'd never heard that before, but Americans were like obsessed in 1909 with the idea that the world was shrinking. I mean, today it seems like you look back at that time and it seems quaint. Oh, you're going across the country by train. It's going to take you 5 days. You're going to sail to Europe, even in a fast steamer. It might take you equally as long. A long distance call would be like, you know, St. Louis to Chicago would be extraordinarily expensive. And yet, they felt at this point, like the onrush of history that you know, you could reach out and touch somebody in a way you never had. And that phrase, annihilating distance, kept coming up.
1: So you mentioned Eisenhower earlier, where the race sort of, it's sort of like a Forrest Gump of car races. They sort of touch all these famous people. You also have a Butch Cassidy story. What's that story?
0: Yeah, it's wild. So, Montpelier, Idaho, in southeast Idaho, it's actually the closest city of consequence to where Ford ends up doing the cheating they'll get caught on. This is a place where, just 13 years earlier, it's best known because Butch Cassidy and a couple of associates had waltzed into the Bank of Montpelier, not even wearing disguises. They wheeled six shooters. They make off with like $7,000 in a sack, and then they rush off on horseback, hastening their getaway by picking up fresh horses that they stashed near the Wyoming line. At that point in town, you had a deputy sheriff named Fred Cruikshank, just a young guy. He's not even carrying a gun. He tries to chase after them on a bicycle. In fairness to him, this is like a small Mormon town. He doesn't need to carry a gun. He's working multiple jobs, saving to get married. They don't end up catching Butch Cassidy. But fast forward 13 years later, 1896 to 1909, this young guy who chased after Butch Cassidy by bike, he is now like a pillar of the community, a multi-term mayor, a real estate man, a furniture dealer, a church leader. He's a partner in a general store. And as of the week before, he is the owner of that town's first Model T. And it's like the 10th or 11th automobile in town. So it's just like, and then he drives out to greet the Fords, and they come like buzzing past him. But it is like, that's really the fun part of this book, is that, it is about an auto race, but you get, or at least as I wanted to tell it, and to my editor's credit, he allowed me to keep these things in. You get glimpses of America in all these different places. They're passing through Medicine Bow, where Owen Wister wrote the first sort of great cowboy novel, The Virginian. I mean, and then in the East, there's all kinds of things. In St. Louis, they come over the Eads Bridge. They're staying at these grand hotels, things like that. So
1: it's great. Eric Moskowitz, our guest. The book is The Hardest, Longest Race, Henry Ford and the Cross-Country Contest That Changed America. A couple of minutes left. Did you reach out to Ford? Did they comment on it? Did they acknowledge it? Did they brush you off? What happened?
0: Well, so it's funny. Somebody just tried to make an introduction to me to the Fords yesterday. So we'll see what happens. I did a lot of work at the. I love the Henry Ford Museum and the archives there. They're fantastic. The archivists there were extremely helpful. The Ford Company in 1959. So they have this tension with the story of the race. Right after they seemingly win, they advertise the heck out of it. You too can own an exact copy of the car that won the hardest, longest race. That's where the phrase comes from. Then they get caught cheating. They go a little quiet, except local dealers are still hammering it. But then on the 50th anniversary of 1959, they stick their head out of the sand because they know there's nobody left who's going to speak up against it. And they put the show on the road. They retrace the route of the race. They put a museum exhibit on a trailer pulled by a Ford truck. They get out a Model T, a Model A, a Model K. They're stopping in every city. They're giving newfangled seatbelts away to the local police departments, ice cream socials, old timers who remember the race are coming out. And they totally sanitize in that period any reference to the fact that they had been caught cheating. They're really just trying to shine a light on the 50th anniversary of that victory, and it timed with the 50 millionth Ford being produced in 59. And then some people in Stoneham, Mass., which is where the rightful winner, the Shawmut, had been built, spoke up, and Ford said, well, nobody really knows what happens. But because they had gathered all that material for that tour in 59, when this is like Ford's a massive company, this is the Robert McNamara, Lee Iacocca era, they had preserved a ton. So I went out there a couple times, and the archives there were so rich. I mean, in fact, that guy, Fred Cruikshank, who had chased after Butch Cassidy, he was still alive in 59 when this cross-country tour comes back through to promote it. And he was like in his mid-80s, and he came out. They took a picture. He wrote a letter to the Ford company. I mean, that's like how I know about him, because his letter was in their archives. So.

0: I'm grateful to the Ford company. I do not have a connection, though. Have not talked to the Ford family.
1: Eric Moskowitz, Hollywood come calling. Have you sold the movie rights? Netflix bought up the rights yet?
0: I have not yet, but I would welcome any conversation for anyone who sees this as a cinematic story.
1: Oh, my goodness. This is a great Netflix series, great movie. The Hardest, Longest Race, Henry Ford and the Cross-Country Contest That Changed America. We just scratched the surface. The book is a great read. You can't put it down. Eric Moskowitz, thank you very much for an enjoyable hour. Good luck on the book tour. Be safe. Anytime you got something to tell us about, come on back and tell us a good yarn.
0: Oh, thanks so much, Rod. This is an absolute pleasure.
1: Eric Moskowitz, the book is The Hardest, Longest Race, Henry Ford, and the Cross-Country Contest That Changed America. America at Night, back in a moment.
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1: Phone calls, text messages, voicemails, all straight ahead in hour number three. Here's a little nugget of information for you. Bill Gates, the Microsoft co-founder, was called to a congressional committee today to talk about his relationship with Jeffrey Epstein. And he said to this congressional committee that Jeffrey Epstein exploited information about his extramarital affairs to pressure him to re-engage after Gates had begun to sever ties with Epstein. According to the opening statement that he released as he was walking into the closed door hearing, Bill Gates said that he first became aware of Jeffrey Epstein a few years after he had pled guilty. He apologized. He should have done more scrutiny before introducing himself or before having a relationship with him. They met on several occasions to possibly set up a donor advised fund, a type of charitable fund that has some tax advantages. Finally, nothing ever came of it. Gates learned about some of his issues and started to pull away, and that's when Jeffrey Epstein started to use his extramarital affairs against him as a way to keep him close. Bill Gates apologized for everything, but again, a black eye when it all comes to this stuff. I don't know how this guy was able to do it, but again, I'm not a conspiracy theorist, but this Jeffrey Epstein story is going to make me one. Stay right there. Open phones, text messages, voicemails. Our executive director is Alex Hinton. Our engineer tonight is Richard Good. I'm McGraw-Milhaven. This is America at Night on Westwood One.
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0: it's a deal, according to the president. I'm Ted Lindner, Fox News. President Trump and Iran say it's a done deal. They've reached an agreement to end the war that has rocked the region, Vice President J.D. Vance telling Fox Sunday evening.
1: This is the immediate opening of the Straits of Hormuz and, of course, the lifting of the naval blockade that we've had on Iran along with it.
0: President Trump posting on Truth Social in his words, congratulations to all ships of the world. Start your engines. Let the oil flow. Fox's Trey Yinks with more.
2: He says on a post, this great deal will bring peace and security to the whole region. Many presidents have tried to make peace with Iran and all have failed before me. The leaders of the region have, for the first time, found a president who can help them achieve real peace. With the opening of the strait upon the signing of the deal on Friday, for purposes of mine removal, oil will flow on both ends again for the region and the world. Iran's deputy foreign minister says one of Iran's conditions for retaliating in response to Israel's attacks on Beirut's southern suburbs is Israel's withdrawal from southern Lebanon.
0: And key mediator Pakistan said the signing will be Friday in Switzerland. A plane crashing Sunday morning at the airport in Butler, Missouri, killing the pilot and the 11 people on board. Bates County Sheriff Chad Anderson saying the plane was carrying skydivers.
3: We're still trying to identify family and make notifications, and so we're going to be respectful of that.
0: No word on what caused that crash. The FAA and NTSB will work to determine that. Butler, about 65 miles south of Kansas City. A 14-year-old suspect under arrest accusing an armed robbery, a holdup at a kid's lemonade stand in South Boston last week. Two masked suspects reportedly fled the scene with a pink box stuffed with money, about $50. The lemonade stand was being run by an 11-year-old girl and her 12-year-old brother. Police said the teen suspect was arrested Friday after police released surveillance video and photos of the two armed robbers. And the Carolina Hurricanes are the Stanley Cup champions, defeating the Vegas Golden Knights 3-0. 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
0: The FBI continues security operations ahead of the U.S.-Iran match at the World Cup. Fox's Sarah Allegre in L.A. with more.
8: They're saying just about a dozen drones so far, expecting more as the games continue. They have counter-drone surveillance teams really spread out throughout the area and say they're going to be on full force. So as you can imagine, over at Los Angeles Stadium, security definitely on lockdown. The FAA's got temporary flight restrictions in place around several host cities across the country and say they're working very closely with the DHS and other partners to keep the airspace secure.
0: FBI Director Kash Patel telling Fox the agency will monitor social media, fearing lone wolf attacks. Meanwhile, the Iranian team will have to return to Mexico after every game because they're banned from staying in the United States. A hiring freeze has hit the job market that's affecting teenagers searching for work this summer. Fox Business's Jerry Willis has more on this.
9: From scooping ice cream and babysitting to lifeguarding and bagging groceries, teen summer jobs are on a downward spiral. This year, around 790,000 teens between 16 and 19 will have a job during May, June, and July, according to Challenger Gray and Christmas. Indeed says lifeguard positions have surged 78% over the past year. Hiring for retail salespeople is down 30% year over year. Restaurant hiring has dropped 5%, according to data from LinkedIn. The Challenger report advises teens to fill out...
10: 888 Weather Watch calls for cool temperatures overnight, a low around 46 and partly cloudy. Lots of sunshine on Monday as we hit a high around 80. And partly cloudy skies for Monday night as temperatures drop back to 53. We start to warm up on Tuesday, a high around 86 and mostly sunny. Winds will pick up Tuesday night, a low around 64 and mostly clear. Hot for Wednesday, a high around 94 with lots of sunshine. And a few clouds pushing through Wednesday night as we bottom out around 56. Not as warm for Thursday, a high around 81 with sunshine expected. Then a low of 53 Thursday night with mostly clear skies. For Juneteenth, we'll see lots of sunshine and hot temperatures, a high of 91. Isolated showers and storms coming in starting Friday night, a low around 63 and mostly clear. Areas of showers and storms Saturday, a high of 90. From the 880 Weather Center, I'm meteorologist Regina Kroll. For more, check KRVN.com. Right now, it's 55 degrees.
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0: This is Lee Habib, and this is Our American Stories, the show where America is the star and the American people, coming to you from the city where the West begins, Fort Worth, Texas. Up next, another story from our good friend from Alaska, Leslie Leyland Fields. Leslie's the author of 14 books, runs a memoir masterclass, and her students' stories are heard frequently here on this show. Today, Leslie shares a story called One More Serving, which at its core is about making peace with your childhood self. Take it away, Leslie.
1: I was 16, working at McKenzie's Ice Cream Parlor in downtown Concord, New Hampshire. We boasted wrought iron chairs, red checkered tables, and a black and white chessboard floor, and waitresses dressed as 19th century maids. So the three other teenage girls and I, we wore black uniforms with white aprons edged in lace. But we were maids of the mid-70s with impossibly low necklines and thigh-high hemlines. We were an early version of Hooters, except this was also, strangely, a family restaurant. But it was a job. And for me, that meant gas in the station wagon and money saved for college. I got to eat there as well. A glorious boon, since there was very little food at home. Helen, our boss, was crazy. That was the word the other employees and I used. Because some days she barely spoke. Others she screamed. And some she cried. Most days she simply carped at us. And though everyone walked on eggshells around her, I was confident that I could manage her. I was, after all, full of 16-year-old wisdom. And I knew this behavior well in other parts of my life. 3 tumultuous weeks in, it happened. It was a busy Saturday afternoon. People were lined up for cones or cups of ice cream. "I'd like a quart of chocolate chip, please," the middle-aged man at the front of the line requested. I squared my shoulders back as far as they could go to hide my bra and preserve my dignity. I leaned over into the tub, scooped and packed the ice cream tight, popped on the cardboard lid, and then handed it over with a closed mouth smile. "There you go. That will be," I consulted the price list to be sure, $1.50. He riffled through his wallet, and just as he was doing that, Helen suddenly appeared from the back, her gray hair ablaze. "Leslie, that's not a quart. That's a half gallon. That's $3.50, not $1.50 worth of ice cream. Are you trying to sink this restaurant? What's wrong with you?" she screeched at me. I stared at the container, mute, recognizing my mistake. I must have turned 20 shades of red. Then, "You're fired!" her shout reverberated around the checkerboard room. I froze. "I said, you're fired right now. Get your stuff and leave." Ooh, under the heat of that room full of stares, I just melted into tears and bolted from the checkered parlor. I drove the 20 minutes home in my country squire station wagon in tears and in shock. See, I had always been the good girl, the one who teachers relied on, who my peers sought out for counsel. And at home, I tried to be the peacemaker between all the warring parties. And I believed that good intentions would protect me, but they didn't. I didn't have the luxury of licking my wounds for long, though. Humiliation would not put gas in the car. So 2 weeks later, I was hired at another ice cream shop, Friendly's, whose name was more promising. But I feel it again, even as I speak this now, all these decades later. I blush to remember my hubris at thinking that I could manage this volatile woman. If I could not manage such behavior at home, why did I think I could manage it here? And I'm embarrassed at my error at the register. I cringe at the sexist uniform that I wore that I didn't fight harder against the management that made me wear it. Yeah, there's plenty here to rue and confess. And I do that first. I meet my younger self again in my memory with her hip-length black braid pinned up in a bun for work and her with her crooked teeth she always tried to hide. Wow, how much there was to hide those years. But then, now, I lift my head and I bless her because I know that we are made of dust and ash. And what is dirt for? Except for growing flowers and food. So I turn around now and I pass this on to others, kind of like an ice cream cone. I stretch out my hand with these words, scooped and stacked, because I know how many are out there, how many like me, hiding shame, hiding failures and fears. So let me stop fearing them. Let us stop fearing them. Let me call my past to the page, to this moment, one little piece at a time, and to meet myself again. And this time, I'm greeting that naive, prideful, sad, awkward girl with honesty first, then kindness. I bless her scars. I'm still learning from her fails. And I'm loving her through them. And I'm finding grace, even here in Helen's crumbling ice cream shop. For didn't she fight dragons of her own? Didn't the shop close for good a month later? I see it now. I can taste it. How sweetly and well the bitter past can feed us.
0: And a terrific job on the production, editing, and storytelling by our own Monty Montgomery and our own Reagan Habib. Leslie Leyland Fields here on Our American Stories. Lee Habib here again. 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

0: This is Lee Habib, and this is Our American Stories. Up next, a eulogy in the form of a story, and so many great eulogies are. And it's a part of our Final Thoughts series. We do eulogies about, well, so many people, famous and not so famous, fallen heroes and ordinary people alike. The Beach Boys' Brian Wilson passed away on June 11th, 2025. And although his mark that he left on American music was massive, his funeral was a low-key affair, something he would have wanted. Entrusted to give the eulogy at Brian's private funeral was David Leaf, a close friend and author of several books about the man. David joins us now to share his eulogy for his friend. This may be the only recording of it in existence. You'll be hearing music from Brian's last album, At My Piano, throughout this story. Take it away, David.
1: It was the fall of 1971. I was 19 years old. In journalism class, Edward R. Murrow had become my hero. I read this big article about Brian and the Beach Boys in Rolling Stone. I saw the Beach Boys in concert in Georgetown University, an amazing show. And I bought the Surf's Up album. The title song, Surf's Up, was the most beautiful piece of music I had ever heard. The song that preceded it on the album, Until I Die, was the saddest. My college roommate and I went down the rabbit hole, became obsessed. We read everything we could find, listened to all of the old Beach Boys albums. We listened over and over to the Surf's Up album. As a journalist, as a person, I sensed something was wrong and said it over and over to my roommate, so much so that he got annoyed, tired of me saying it. He said, "If something is wrong, do something about it." In those songs, I had heard a calling. I became a self-appointed savior. I said to my roommate, "I'm going to move to California, write a book about Brian Wilson, become his friend, and help him finish Smile." My goal was almost certifiably insane. It took only 33 years to achieve it, but I was driven, obsessed even. Looking back 50 years later, I understand now that I wasn't just chasing a dream. I was on a mission. Anyway, I arrived in Los Angeles on a Saturday night in 1975. I was staying at a friend's apartment in Santa Monica. On Monday morning, just 36 hours later, I went to the unemployment office to transfer my claim from New York to California. $95 a week. In those days, you could live here on that. Afterwards, crossing Broadway, then going north on Fifth Street, I saw what must have been an apparition. Walking towards me was Dennis Wilson, the real Beach Boy, the inspiration for the group, Brian's brother. Never shy, I walked up to him and said, "Hi, Dennis, my name is David Leaf. I just moved to California to write a book about your brother, Brian." I can still hear his laughter as he shook his head in disbelief, said, "Good luck," and walked into a low brick building, which I later learned was Brother's studio. Half a year later, I met Brian. Perhaps fate was guiding me. The legend was that Brian Wilson never left his house, maybe not even his bedroom. I found out that wasn't quite true. One spring day at the Sawtell YMCA, I was shooting hoops with a college friend. Two men approached us, and one of them asked, "Want to play 2-on-2? That was 6'9" Stan Love, recently retired from the NBA and brother of Mike Love. With him was Brian Wilson. As we played, and for the record, Brian played no defense at all, I kept thinking, are my Beach Boys friends back in New York going to believe this? I barely believed it myself. In 1976 and 1977, I met Brian three more times. He was intimidating. I said nothing. It wasn't until I began work on the Beach Boys and the California Myth that I got a real glimpse into his world. Two of his closest friends who I had interviewed believed in the sincerity of what I was doing. They thought I should get to know him, not for an interview, just to spend some time with him. They invited me to their apartment for dinner. There, I met the real Brian Wilson, shy, deeply gentle, and seemingly defeated. Just as he had expressed so beautifully in one of the songs that had inspired me, Till I Die. Months later, after finishing the book but before publication, I saw him again. This time was very different. One night, Harvey Kubernick, Melody Maker's West Coast correspondent, was on his way to listen to music with Rodney Bingenheimer. He saw somebody wandering dangerously in the middle of a very busy Sunset Boulevard in West Hollywood. He pulled that person to the side and realized it was Brian. Brian admitted he had taken too many downers. Harvey and Rodney drove Brian to what they believed was a safe harbor, my apartment. It was well after 1 a.m. when there was a knock at my door. When I opened the door, I was stunned to see those three people. Harvey and Rodney immediately left. Brian came in. Brian asked, "Got anything to eat?" Of course he did. There were two leftover slices of pizza, which I quickly reheated in the toaster oven. He wolfed them down. Then he fell asleep on the couch. Around 4 a.m., he woke up and asked for a ride home. And that was the beginning of our friendship. In time, I became part of his inner circle, not just as a chronicler of his music, but as someone he welcomed into his life. We saw him in difficult moments, and we did what we could to help. Throughout the turbulent 1980s, a time when we almost lost him, I was around a lot. There were new songs he wanted me to hear. There was our work with the Attorney General's office to get rid of the psychologist. There were our conversations with Carl on how to make it happen. And we did. We helped free Brian from what he later called, quote, 9 years in prison. Brian re-entered the world. And after reconnecting with Melinda Ledbetter, my late wife and I would often join them for dinner, double dates. On February 6, 1995, Brian and Melinda were married at the beautiful Wayfarers Chapel on the Palos Verdes Peninsula. I stood beside Carl, who was best man, as an usher along with his musical pal Andy Paley and his great best friend Danny Hutton. Through the glass chapel walls, you could almost hear the waves crashing below. Later, at the Hotel Bel Air, their first dance lit up the room. It was a luminous evening filled with joy, shared by those who had witnessed the storms of his life. To have been part of that day remains one of the great honors of my life. Not because of who Brian was to the world, but because of who he had become to me. Vulnerable, brilliant, wounded, kind, a true friend. And by then, our bond had deepened far beyond admiration. Through the roller coaster of his life, I had become someone Brian could rely on, a peaceful, grounding presence. He said being around me was like taking a 20-milligram Valium. I've never taken a Valium. Is that a lot? He depended on that calm. And perhaps more than anything, we laughed. One day, Brian came over with a gift. He had gone to one of those souvenir shops on Hollywood Boulevard and bought two fake Oscar trophies. He handed them to me. Best writer, best comic. I treasure them to this day. He loved going out to dinner, just the two of us, singing along to the radio. He called it casual singing. Many of you have had similar experiences. Brian would just show up, needing something, needing sanctuary.
0: And when we come back, the eulogy, the story of Brian Wilson from his friend, David Leaf. This is Our American Stories.
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12: Daily Weather Watch calls for cool temperatures overnight, a low around 46 and partly cloudy. Lots of sunshine on Monday as we hit a high around 80. And partly cloudy skies for Monday night as temperatures drop back to 53. We start to warm up on Tuesday, a high around 86 and mostly sunny. Winds will pick up Tuesday night, a low around 64 and mostly clear. Hot for Wednesday, a high around 94 with lots of sunshine. And a few clouds pushing through Wednesday night as we bottom out around 56. Not as warm for Thursday, a high around 81 with sunshine expected. Then a low of 53 Thursday night with mostly clear skies. For Juneteenth, we'll see lots of sunshine and hot temperatures, a high of 91. Isolated showers and storms coming in starting Friday night, a low around 63 and mostly clear. Areas of showers and storms Saturday, a high of 90. From the 880 Weather Center, I'm meteorologist Regina Kroll. For more, check KRVN.com. Right now, it's 53 degrees.
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1: Through the years, I've probably been his most ardent public advocate. In 2019, I endowed a scholarship in his name at UCLA. Danny Hutton made a very generous donation to that fund. I even made a film about his greatest challenge, Finishing Smile. The courage it took for him to do that was beyond anything we'd ever witnessed. He earned the longest standing ovations of his career at the first six sold-out Smile shows at London's Royal Festival Hall, performing what he had called his, quote, teenage symphony to God. Brian cherished and needed the unconditional love of everyone in his life, including the fans in the UK. For British rock royalty, it was different. They revered him not just a peer, but as a musical prophet. After seeing Brian Wilson present Smile in 2004, Sir Paul McCartney told me backstage, quote, "The man is my hero. I weep when I hear him sing. I love him." On Brian's 80th birthday, Sir Elton John sent this message, "To me, you're the only real pop genius in the world, and I love you very much." And this morning, I spoke with Sir Barry Gibb, he of the Bee Gees. He asked me to share this, quote, "I knew Brian Wilson. I wish I'd known Brian much more than I did. He was a true inspiration. My life changed musically when I first heard God Only Knows. He was a musical genius, a maestro. He pushed us to different heights without us even knowing it. All of us. We will miss you, Brian. I salute you, Brian. I love you, Brian Wilson. I hope you're happy.

What did Brian mean to England? In 2002, he was the only American rock star who performed at the Queen's Jubilee. We were instructed not to speak to the Queen unless Her Majesty addressed us first. Darian tells this story better than I, but when Queen Elizabeth walked on stage in classic Brian style, he pushed past Ozzy Osbourne and said, "Hi, Queen." Bob Dylan once said, "Jesus, that ear, he should donate it to the Smithsonian." Nobody questions Brian's genius. What's still unbelievable to me is that he was my friend for nearly 50 years. He overcame more than most could imagine, and he gave us a body of music that makes him worthy of every accolade he's received, and many, many more. Music was his lifeblood. Van Dyke Parks once said, "Music is his best friend, lover, everything. It never betrayed him." I'll add that food was a close second. As Brian once told a friend, quote, "No matter how bad things get, there's always something to eat." But what Brian loved most was just to be a regular guy. He was a quarterback of his high school football team, center fielder on the baseball team. He performed at the school assembly. He double dated. He loved to make his friends laugh. And then music became his obsession, his mission, to spread God's love through music. Quote, "Love under the disguise of a record," he explained. Quote, "Music is God's voice," he said, again and again. And the music he gave us in the Beach Boys and in the most unexpected second act of his solo career was worthy of that worship. Brian changed my life as he changed all of yours. What's most important to know about Brian? What we already know. He was the sweetest, kindest person we ever met. It wasn't always easy to be with him or be married to him. Right, Marilyn? But how lucky we are to have known him. In recent years, his body betrayed him. It was hard to watch. As his friend, someone who loves him, and I still find it hard not to say that in the present tense, I believe this. What we've lost is just his physical presence. I know how painful those words are to hear, especially for Carney, Wendy, and Marilyn, and for the children Brian and Melinda brought into their home, Daria, Delaney, Dylan, Dash, Dakota, and our beloved Gloria. Each of you must hold on to your private memories, knowing he loved you. Even if he didn't always express it in a traditional way, he loved you. As he had wanted to name that album many years ago, quote, "Brian loves you," he said, quote, "you know, like Jesus loves you." For his friends here, those who knew him back in high school, in the Beach Boys, in his band, you each know your Brian. For the world, his musical legacy, the shimmering melodies he composed, the ethereal harmonies he arranged for the boys, and all those good vibrations, that's all within a keystroke on our laptops or on our smartphones. His music will always be there to brighten our lives and waiting for generations not yet born. Brian Wilson is eternal. 20 years ago, Brian said this, quote, "I saw the future, a vision of music, in a dream I had one night. And I foresaw the future. It was way, way, way farther than now even. I heard all kinds of celestial, heavenly sounds. It just blew my mind. I think eventually we're headed for heaven." We know you were there, Brian, and already teaching Dennis and Carl their parts. You are finally at peace, my friend, our friend. And in the end, you gave the world what you most longed for in life. Harmony.

And a special thanks to David Leaf, who is just, well, a friend, also a biographer. And that film about finishing his remarkable record, Smile, watch it and be moved by it. It's a stunning record, an achievement that Wilson was able to give to the world. And my goodness, what we learned from what the British and some of the greatest songwriters in history thought about the man. Well, Sir Paul McCartney said, "The man is my hero. I weep when he sings." And so do we all. Elton John said, "You're the only pop hero of mine." And of course, Bob Dylan says, "Nobody questions Brian's genius. He overcame more than anyone can imagine." And by the way, all the music you were hearing was from Brian Wilson's last record, At My Piano. He was an ordinary guy in the end, like all of us. He was the quarterback of his high school football team, double-dated, loved to make friends laugh. "Music is God's voice," Brian Wilson would tell people. "You gave the world what it most longed for, harmony," David Leaf said. "I heard all kinds of celestial sounds," Brian Wilson told his friend, "and we heard them too." The eulogy, the story of Brian Wilson from his friend, David Leaf, here on Our American Stories.

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4: And we continue here with Our American Stories. Our next story comes to us from John Ragosta. He's an historian at the International Center for Jefferson Studies at Monticello and is a Jack Miller Center Fellow. This is the story of the pivotal role that Patrick Henry played in holding together the American Union in 1799, when it seemed that partisan bickering would put an end to the American experiment. Let's take a listen.
5: January 15, 1799. George Washington is living in retirement at Mount Vernon. On this particular day, it is mild and sunny outside, but it is becoming very stormy inside. You can almost sense George Washington pacing the wide pine boards. Finally, the man that we know as the sword of the American Revolution sits down, picks up a stack of paper and a quill pen to write a long letter to the man we know as the trumpet of the American Revolution, Patrick Henry. The former general writes in desperation, "There is a crisis when everything dear and valuable to us is assailed." He rails at people putting party over country to create the crisis. "Measures are systematically and pertinaciously pursued, which must eventually dissolve the Union or produce coercion." By which Washington meant the U.S. Army marching on its own people. The nation was at risk. Civil war loomed. Washington asked Patrick Henry to come out of retirement to help to save the nation that they had helped to found. Henry had previously been offered positions as senator, Supreme Court justice, Secretary of State, ambassador to France or Spain, but he had sworn that he would only come out of retirement if the nation itself was at risk, if we faced the horrors of anarchy. Receiving Washington's letter, Patrick Henry writes, "I accord with every sentiment you express to me." Henry agrees to run for office. Who are the people causing the threat to the new nation, putting personal political ambition and partisanship above the country? Thomas Jefferson and James Madison, and the radical states' rights agenda of the Kentucky and Virginia resolutions. Patrick Henry won his election. Patrick Henry always won his election. But he dies before he takes office. Had Henry lived, Thomas Jefferson likely would not have been elected president in 1800. What had Jefferson and Madison done that ignited such concern? We need to look back to the partisan battles of the 1790s. The Federalists, led by Alexander Hamilton and John Adams, had adopted the Sedition Act, making it illegal to criticize Congress or the President. Scores of newspaper editors were being jailed. Jefferson and Madison believed that the nation couldn't work without a free press. Fair elections would be impossible. Jefferson called it a reign of witches. In desperation, Jefferson and Madison adopted an equally disturbing response, the Kentucky and Virginia resolutions, claiming that states were independent sovereigns that could ignore, nullify, to use Jefferson's term, federal laws in their states. Under this radical states' rights theory, each state would have different federal law. Succession was a real possibility. And Jefferson was talking about that. Several Virginia militia officers said that if the United States was dragged into the raging European wars and a French army landed on our shores, they would take their troops to the French banner rather than to the stars and stripes carry

0: by a political opponent. Treason. This was the constitutional crisis that worried George Washington and Patrick Henry. States against the federal government, state against state, civil war. When it was announced that Patrick Henry would speak on March 4th, 1799, at Charlotte Courthouse, thousands gathered. When Henry rose to speak, it was said that he was bent, he appeared tired, he had a gray cast. But as he began to speak, a wonderful transformation came over him. He rose up to his full height, his voice boomed out across to the gathered thousands. Henry told the throng that political infighting had planted thorns upon his pillow. He told the people that Virginia was to the Union like Charlotte County was to Virginia. Virginia had no more right to block federal laws than Charlotte had to block the laws of Virginia. Such opposition on the part of Virginia to the acts of the general government must beget their enforcement by military power, civil war, foreign alliances. Henry warned that Virginia would face a federal army led by George Washington. Who will dare to lift his hand against the father of his country, to point a weapon at the breast of the man who often led them to battle and victory? Now, this being an 18th century election, people had been drinking, and a drunk in the crowd raising a hand, I would. Henry rose up, turned on him, glaring. You dare not do it. In such a parricidal attempt, the steel would drop from your nerveless arm. This was classic Patrick Henry. He tells the crowd, if the administration has done wrong, let us all go wrong together. Let us trust God and our better judgment to set us right hereafter. United we stand, divided we fall. Henry reminds the people that he had opposed the Constitution. He had warned the federal government would become too powerful and would interfere with the rights of the people. I warned you, he seems to say. But we agreed. I didn't agree, Henry explains. But we, the people, agreed to the Constitution. It was necessary to submit to the constitutional exercise of that power. He warned the people, if we cannot abide by the government that we, the people, created, tyranny would result. You can never exchange the present government but for a monarchy. Henry is saying, if you disapprove of government policy, go to the ballot box. Go to the ballot box. Henry won his election, but he dies on June 6th before he could take office. John Randolph of Roanoke, a leading politician, says that had Henry lived, Jefferson would not have been elected president. Now, to their credit, Jefferson and Madison, after the outcry, and after losing badly in the 1799 congressional elections because people believed that they were threatening the Union, backpedaled strongly. Chastened, Jefferson and Madison seemed to realize that the hyper-partisanship of the 1790s, in which they had participated, brought the nation to the brink of collapse. They realized that what unites us is more important than what divides us, and this was the theme of Jefferson's first inaugural address. They wouldn't publicly admit that they had been wrong, that they had gone too far, but they pulled back. President Jefferson has been accused for two centuries of hypocrisy for not implementing some of the radical ideas that he floated in the 1790s. But this reassessment is a far better explanation than hypocrisy. Jefferson's idea of nullification was tabled until it was dredged up by Southern fire eaters in the 1820s and exploded over Fort Sumter in 1861. We often point to the Revolution of 1800, a peaceful change of parties after an election, which was an American hallmark until 2020. But it almost wasn't. Henry helped create the idea of a loyal opposition. If you disagree with government policy, you go to the ballot box. The first rule in a democracy is the majority rules. The second rule is equally important. The minority must accept the first rule, at least until the next election.
1: And a terrific job on the production, editing, and storytelling by our own Greg Hengler. And a special thanks to John Ragusta. He's an historian at the International Center for Jefferson Studies in Monticello, and he's a Jack Miller Center Fellow. And what a story he told about Patrick Henry bringing Americans at the brink of partisan crisis and at the edge of perhaps our first Civil War, while bringing people down off the cliff. And by the way, time and again on this show, we get at the fact that America has been bitterly divided as it is now, and perhaps even worse. One example right here, the Civil War 60 years after this, perhaps the worst manifestation of them all. The story of how Patrick Henry calmed down a divided nation here on Our American Stories.

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10: A deal's on the table. I'm Deborah Valentine, Fox News. The U.S. and Iran reach a tentative deal to end the war and reopen the Strait of Hormuz, with signing planned on Friday in Switzerland. Fox's Ashley Strohmeyer has more.
11: The peace agreement between Washington and Tehran is expected to kick off a 60-day negotiation period aimed at officially ending the war. A major condition of the agreement is that the Strait of Hormuz will be reopened once the deal is signed. Brent crude oil prices fell upon the peace deal announcement to $84 a barrel, while U.S. crude dropped to $81. The agreement is expected to dramatically increase oil ship traffic, as nearly 25% of the world's oil passes through that strait. Earlier today, Israel struck Beirut, threatening to jeopardize the agreement. President Trump harshly condemned the attacks, as Lebanon is key in negotiations.
10: Vice President J.D. Vance told Fox the deal permanently bans Iran from obtaining a nuclear weapon. Iran's National Security Council says all military action must end, including Israel's attacks on Lebanon. President Trump attends the G7 summit in France on Monday.
12: Iran and Ukraine are expected to dominate discussion at this meeting of seven wealthy democracies. France has invited Saudi Arabia, the United Arab Emirates and Qatar, all directly harmed by the Middle East conflict. Diplomats have told Reuters that one focus will be crisis management. President Trump has been frustrated by what he sees as a lack of European help with Iran. The president left last year's G7 in Canada early. Some officials from host country France suggest one sign of success would be the American delegation staying until the end. In London, Jonathan Savage, Fox News.
10: The Carolina Hurricanes have won the 2026 Stanley Cup, defeating the Vegas Golden Knights in six games. 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
10: A deadly plane crash in Missouri. It happened Sunday morning, leaving all aboard dead.
13: 11 skydivers and a pilot were killed when a private plane went down near Butler Memorial Airport Sunday. Cause of the crash under investigation.
14: Nothing criminal that we can see, nothing terrorism related or anything like that. Those are some of the first questions that we would have with the World Cup being in town.
13: Bass County Sheriff Chad Anderson says the plane crashed into a field near the airport and burst into flames. The FAA says the plane was a Pacific Aerospace 750 and it had gotten up to about 13,000 feet before it descended. It was operated by Skydive Kansas City. Kathleen Maloney, Fox News.
10: Republican Senator Mitch McConnell of Kentucky has been hospitalized.
15: A spokesman for Senator McConnell would only say he's receiving excellent medical care, but that's about all. McConnell has had plenty of health issues in recent years. A few months ago, he was hospitalized for 8 days after experiencing flu-like symptoms. He fell and sprained his wrist while walking out of a luncheon in 2024. He was hospitalized with a concussion in 2023 after falling in a hotel. After he returned, he twice froze up during news conferences. The 84-year-old former majority leader announced last February he's retiring when his current term ends in January 2027. Jill Nato, Fox News.
10: An unprecedented historic event on the White House grounds on Sunday as President Trump hosted Ultimate Fighting Championship bouts. UFC 250 being held on the president's 80th birthday on the transformed White House grounds. The crowd chanting. Attendees also sang happy birthday to the president. The event was delayed for about an hour due to weather-related conditions. I'm Deborah Valentine. This is Fox News.
16: 880 Weather Watch calls for cool temperatures overnight, a low around 46 and partly cloudy. Lots of sunshine on Monday as we hit a high around 80. Then partly cloudy skies for Monday night as temperatures drop back to 53. We start to warm up on Tuesday, a high around 86 and mostly sunny. Winds will pick up Tuesday night, a low around 64 and mostly clear. Hot for Wednesday, a high around 94 with lots of sunshine. And a few clouds pushing through Wednesday night as we bottom out around 56. Not as warm for Thursday, a high around 81 with sunshine expected.

0: expected. Then a low of 53 Thursday night with mostly clear skies. For Juneteenth, we'll see lots of sunshine and hot temperatures, a high of 91. Isolated showers and storms coming in starting Friday night, a low around 63 and mostly clear. Areas of showers and storms Saturday, a high of 90. From the 880 Weather Center, I'm meteorologist Regina Cole. For more, check KRVN.com. Right now, it's 50 degrees.
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0: This is Lee Habib, and this is Our American Stories, and we tell stories about everything here on this show, from the arts to sports, and from business to history, and everything in between, including your stories. Send them to OurAmericanStories.com. They're some of our favorites. And we've heard from Fawn Weaver on our show before. She told us her story of growing up the daughter of Motown royalty, realizing that she didn't fit in wherever she was, and then realizing that wasn't such a bad thing. You've also heard the story of Uncle Nearest's Whiskey, the Tennessee whiskey brand Fawn founded, named after the African-American man who taught Jack Daniel how to make whiskey. And now we're about to tell you the story of how Fawn came upon Nearest's story. And it all began with some trouble she was having with a business she'd invested in.
1: After a frustrating time with the founders that I was backing, really, really, really frustrating. We could not see eye to eye on how business should be done and how people should be treated. And after a really frustrating time, I decided I was going to do something that I almost never did, which is I went on vacation. And my husband is an executive vice president, one of the executive vice presidents at Sony Pictures, and he also sits on the board for the Motion Picture Association of America. Their Asian Council was having a meeting in Singapore. And at the very last minute, I said, you know what, babe, I'm gonna come with you on that trip. I know it's a work trip for you, but I just wanna get away from what is going on. And we got to the hotel in the morning. We were in the hotel lounge and I opened up the New York Times International Edition. And on the cover of the New York Times International Edition was the headline, Jack Daniel embraces a secret ingredient, help from a slave. And beneath that was a picture of Jack Daniel and his entire crew. And right next to him, to his right, was an African-American man. And the thing that a lot of people miss with that photo, but it's what drew me into that photo, is Jack Daniel was the big guy in the photo. It was his company, this was his crew, but he ceded the center position of the photo to an African-American man. And at the time, no one knew who that African-American man was. And so I, you know, having 5 days with nothing to do, I decided to start diving in and digging in. And it's something, this actually isn't something that's new for me. I've never taken it this far where I dove into the rabbit hole and never came back out. But it's something that I enjoy doing on the Sabbath. So my husband and I observe the Sabbath 24 hours a week. We do nothing work related. And so what I like to do on my Sabbath, and I have for decades, is I go into my research rabbit hole. I'll find a topic. It could be something that pops up in my news feed. It could be something that I heard about earlier in the week while I was working and just didn't pause to dig into it. And I'll go back to it on the Sabbath. And so I had literally 5 days to do nothing but to research this story of this African-American man. And so I start digging into this story. And the thing that was ironic is we read the story that morning. We were both absolutely blown away that there was this thought that there was an African-American man that may have been at the beginning, at the start, at the founding of this iconic American brand. If you go around the world, there are very few brands that would be considered iconic American. I mean, even if you go with Jim Beam, for instance, who dates back to a similar date, but the company's now owned by Japanese. And so when you're talking about iconic American brands, there's few things that say that quite like Jack Daniel's. And so to see this African-American, the picture, the center position being ceded to this man, and nobody knew who he was. It was said that they believed it was a man named Nearest Green, but they didn't know. And then I went and I Googled the name Nearest Green, which they had misspelled at the time, which we've now done the research and the spelling was definitely incorrect at that time. But we Googled, you know, Nearest Green. and nothing came up except for this New York Times piece and then a regurgitation of the piece, which is to say that every newspaper around the world was reprinting, some of them not giving credit, some of them giving credit, but it was the exact same story over and over and over and over again. And so I thought, this is insane. How do you have this African-American man at the center of this iconic American brand and nobody has any information on him? And so I tried to do digging, but literally nothing came up. And then I went back maybe about 4 hours later and to see, did I miss something the first time around? And then a Wikipedia page had popped up. Now, the Wikipedia page didn't exist before. There wasn't a whole lot on it that wasn't a part of the New York Times piece, but it did reference a book called Jack Daniel's Legacy. So I ordered Jack Daniel's Legacy and had it sent to my home. I ordered it on Amazon, had it sent to my home, and I did whatever research I could do from the hotel room, but it really only lasted about a day or so, because after that, there was nothing. It was the Wikipedia page, it was the New York Times piece, and that was it. So I figured, well, when I get home, I'll read the book. It will probably not reference him by name. It'll probably refer to a colored man or a enslaved man or a slave or a Negro, or that was my thought process of how it would be spoken about in the book, because that's what is common. And so my thought was, they're probably just putting two and two together that this African-American man is the same person that was in Jack Daniel's Legacy, even though he's not mentioned by name. So that was my thought process. So I ordered the book, but I certainly wasn't expecting much from the book itself.
0: And when we come back, we'll hear more from Fawn Weaver, the story of Uncle Nearest, after these messages. 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
5: And we're back with Our American Stories and the story of how Fawn Weaver discovered the story of the African-American man who taught Jack Daniel how to make whiskey, Nathan Uncle Nearest Green. While in Singapore, Fawn read a New York Times article that talked about Uncle Nearest but didn't say much about who he was. When we last left off, she had had the biography of Jack Daniels sent to her home in the States while she was halfway around the world. Let's return to Fawn's story.
6: And then a few days later, we finished in Singapore and we went on what was meant to be a two-day, just kind of an add-on vacation to, I believe it was Kuala Lumpur. And we went there, we checked into the hotel, we had a beautiful day. And then the next day, we went to a spa. And we're not big spa people, it's not really what we do, but every now and again, we'll go on vacation. And so Keith wasn't participating. I went into the spa and did a massage and I think a facial or something. And when I come out, I'm expecting to go back to go just pay for it and then or charge it to the room and then go back to the room. But I come out and Keith is in the lobby. And to know my husband is to know he loves me so much, but he would not be sitting in the lobby of a spa unless there was something that was needed. And so he looks at me and I walk over to him and I could see concern in his eye. And so I walk over and he takes my hand and he says, babe, we need to pray. Come sit with me. And so we sit and I said, what are we praying about? And he said, Brittany has been in a motorcycle accident and it doesn't look good. Now, Brittany is my niece who is as much a daughter as she was my niece. We don't have any children. We've not been able to have children. We've been now we're moving into our 17th year of marriage. And so she is very much so that baby girl. I was there from the very beginning. I was telling someone the other day that she was so funny as a little girl because anytime I would go to the restroom, she'd follow me into the restroom. And I don't know what the fact, and I go, Brittany, can I just go to the bathroom? And she'd say, sure, but she'd never leave. I don't know if it was me going into another room and she not being able to see me. I don't know what it was, but she is just my baby girl. And so when he said it, I immediately began to cry. And we tried to pray for about a second. And I said, I can't. Give me your phone. And I looked at the text that my sister sent. And I responded to the text. And I said, tell Brittany that she cannot leave me. Whisper in her ear that I am on my way.

0: She cannot leave me. I will be right there. She has to hang on. And my sister texted me back within 30 seconds and said, "I'm sorry, sis, she's gone." A driver hit her head on. They were turning, and the sun was glaring on the glass, and the driver never saw my niece and floored it while making a left. So she had not a chance. And my world absolutely shattered. And so we both cried quite a bit, to a place where the people in the spa, the manager of the spa, came over, because obviously we were disturbing what is otherwise a very peaceful experience for people, and we recognized that. So we went outside and just, I mean, we could not get ourselves together. And finally, we were able to pull it together enough to be able to walk back into our hotel room, and got to our hotel room, and again, just absolutely lost it. And I probably say, I don't know, you know how you cry until there's literally no more tears left. You see this in kids, where they'll just pour down tears and tears, and then they're still yelling, but there's no tears coming down because they've literally cried all the tears out. And that happened to Keith and I. And Keith, he turns to me and he says, "What would Brittany have us do in this moment?" And Britt had just been at our house a couple weeks before. She had just celebrated her birthday, and she was at our home. And I don't believe in regrets. I do believe in lessons. And it was a huge lesson for me, because as she sat in the kitchen with my husband for hours talking about me, and I listened to her say, "Fawn has always been a mom to me," and to tell him different stories of different things and ways I've impacted her life. And meanwhile, I'm responding to emails, and doing what, you know, is important, if you will. And she left that night on her motorcycle, but earlier in the afternoon, we had all been hanging out and having Don Julio 1942. And so he turns to me and he said, "What would Brittany have us do?" And I said, "She'd have us go raise a glass of 1942." And so we left out of the room to go to the hotel bar to try to find 1942. And on our way out, we were passing through the outside area where there's a pool. And I remember Keith walking on a step before me, and I being on the step right above. And we had to pause momentarily because hundreds of white butterflies began circling the lower portion of our legs. We literally could not move because they were just circling. I've never seen that before. I've never seen it since. And they circled us for a couple of minutes and then took off. And we looked at each other and said, "Brittany has just ascended." And we went to the hotel bar. We had our 1942. We cried some more, and we got on a plane. 5 o'clock the next morning, the first plane that was out going out. And we arrive back, and as soon as I get back to Los Angeles, I go into full party planning mode. I knew Brittany would not want a funeral. She would want for people to feel as though her homegoing ceremony was the best time that they've had. She would want people to enjoy it. It was what Brittany would have loved. And so for 2 weeks straight, I poured myself into planning every piece of this party with her mom and her dad and my siblings. And after it was over, we go back home, and now I have to actually deal with the fact that she was gone. For 2 weeks, I didn't have to deal with it because I was in party planning mode. And we get back home, and I pick up a package that is on my desk, and it's an Amazon package. Now, Keith will tell you there were 20 Amazon packages on my desk, but the package I'm referring to was Jack Daniel's Legacy. And I open it up and I go to the living room. I sit on the living room. And at the time, our living room, like it does here in Tennessee, it had floor-to-ceiling windows. And I remember starting to read this book and expecting not much. I mean, again, maybe for it to mention a Negro or a Black person or a slave, or but never for it to actually say nearest green. And very early on in the pages, Jack Daniel, as a young boy, is introduced to what the book refers to as a coal black Negro. And he's introduced to him by a person that they are both working for. Nearest Green was a rented slave on this man's property, and Jack Daniel had come to work as a chore boy.
1: 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She's drawing down on this book she's been waiting to read. When we come back, more of this remarkable story, Fawn Weaver's story, discovering Uncle Nearest, here on Our American Stories.
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12: 880 Weather Watch calls for cool temperatures overnight, a low around 46 and partly cloudy. Lots of sunshine on Monday as we hit a high around 80. And partly cloudy skies for Monday night as temperatures drop back to 53. We start to warm up on Tuesday, a high around 86 and mostly sunny. Winds will pick up Tuesday night, a low around 64 and mostly clear. Hot for Wednesday, a high around 94 with lots of sunshine. And a few clouds pushing through Wednesday night as we bottom out around 56. Not as warm for Thursday, a high around 81 with sunshine expected. Then a low of 53 Thursday night with mostly clear skies. For Juneteenth, we'll see lots of sunshine and hot temperatures, a high of 91. Isolated showers and storms coming in starting Friday night, a low around 63 and mostly clear. Areas of showers and storms Saturday, a high of 90. From the 880 Weather Center, I'm meteorologist Regina Kuhl. For more, check KRVN.com. Right now, it's 50 degrees.
13: Weather. The Great Plains depends on 880 KRVN Lexington.
14: Fox News, I'm Deborah Valentine. A peace deal between the U.S. and Iran is expected to be signed in Geneva, Switzerland Friday. Vice President J.D. Vance says it reopens the Strait of Hormuz, ends the American naval blockade, and bans Iran from obtaining a nuclear weapon.
15: Not just pursue a nuclear weapon, but procure or try to buy a nuclear weapon as well. That's built into this agreement.
14: Pakistan says the official signing takes place Friday in Switzerland. The impending signing of the U.S.-Iran peace deal is driving the price of crude down. Oil industry analyst Trilby Lundberg.
16: The price is down 34 cents with a new average of $4.24. Most of it from lower crude oil prices, but helped also by higher gasoline stocks here in the U.S.
14: Stock futures, the Dow, NASDAQ, and S&P 500 are up on news of the peace agreement. 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

0: And we're back with Our American Stories and the conclusion of Fawn Weaver's story on how she discovered Nathan Nearest Green's story, the African-American man who taught Jack Daniel how to make whiskey. After losing her niece, Fawn needed to decompress and decided to do so with Jack Daniel's biography.
1: So Jack is, for, you know, those who do not know, Jack was the 10th child, and his mother died when he was 4 months old. So he was wet nursed by the neighbor. He was a little kid, a runt, if you will. He never grew to be more than 5'2", even as an adult. And so if you think about him as a kid, he's not a great farmhand. He moved to that property when he was somewhere between 7 and 8 years old. And 8 years old as a chore boy. And that means anything from going to get water from the well for the family, milking cows, feeding the hogs, whatever you had to do, dealing with the slop. It was not glamorous in the least bit, but the book says that he was fascinated by whatever was going on this property, where you had the mules and wagons shuffling in and out of there, but no one would ever take him to go see what was happening on the other side of the property. And the reason is the person who they were both working for, both Nearest Green and Jack Daniel, was a preacher and a distiller. And he married a teetotaler, and he had a church on his property. So 338 acres. On one end of the property was his home. On another end of the property was his church. And on another end of the property, if you're looking at it as a triangle, was his distillery. So he kept his three worlds separate: his family, his distillery, and his church. And his family and his church basically issued an ultimatum. And so Dan Call decided that he was going to leave the distillery business, but the distillery never stopped operating on his property, and it never stopped operating under a man by the name of Nearest Green. So in the book, Jack Daniel is introduced to this coal black Negro by the preacher saying, he is the best whiskey maker I know of. Now, in this book, the reason why that's important is he says verbatim, this is Uncle Nearest, he is the best whiskey maker I know of. It's important because there were 16 other distilleries in a 4-mile radius. So the question became, why was he the best? And why did the preacher want for him to teach Jack everything he knew about his way of making whiskey? And it was because the way that Nearest Green made whiskey was what we now know as Tennessee whiskey. But I'm sitting in my home in Los Angeles reading this, and from the very early portion of the book, you see over and over again, Nearest Green, Uncle Nearest, Eli Green, which was his son, George Green, which was another son. You see them mentioned over and over and over and over again in a biography that is not that big. And Nearest and his boys are mentioned more times than Jack's own family. So I'm reading this and I am falling in love with two characters, which was completely unexpected for me. I'm falling in love with the Uncle Nearest character, but also the Jack Daniel character, and who they both were and what they represented in this remarkable time. So I'm sitting on my couch and just completely engrossed in this story. And you've got to remember that not only have I just lost my niece and just my world is wrecked, but this is now happening in July of 2016. So if you remember what was happening at that time, our country was being divided by race. We had a political, both sides of the aisle, both Republicans and Democrats, were using race as a wedge, and not very many people had hope at that moment. And I was looking for hope in terms of trying to escape what I was dealing with and grieving for my niece. But in this book, I'm finding a different kind of hope because of the situation we're in America at that time. So I'm reading this and I remember telling my husband when he walked in, I said, babe, I really like this guy. And he's like, who? And I said, Jack Daniel. And he was so confused by this because he didn't know what I was reading. And so I start telling him about the book and the fact that Nears is mentioned over and over and over and over again. And I remember when I looked up from the book at that moment, I remember right in front of me where the window was, seeing a white butterfly, a single white butterfly, just kind of fluttering back and forth, back and forth. And it took me back to those white butterflies that circled our legs. And I remember looking at that and saying, hey, Britt, but not thinking very much of it again. This is, I think when you lose someone, you begin looking for hope in any and everything. And I remember looking and saying, hey, Britt, and going back to reading and just loving this story. And I got so engrossed in the book, and it's not that long of a book, but I got so engrossed in the book, and because I think still trying to escape, trying to look for hope. And I remember taking the book with me in the kitchen and still kind of reading while I was, I don't know what I was doing, maybe making tea or something, but I'm still reading and doing something else. And I look up, and in the window is a single white butterfly going back and forth, back and forth. And I go into my office a little later in the day. I pick the book back up. I start reading it some more. And here comes that white butterfly again. And I began to associate the white butterfly with my niece. And I began to associate the niece with this book. And my love for this book and this story became interwoven with my love for my niece. And I can't explain it other than to say I had to tell the story of Nears Green and Jack Daniel in a way that I believed the story was lived, and I believed my niece was directing it from heaven. It's the only way that I can explain it. And it, as crazy as it sounds, because if we go back, we're talking about a brand, right? That normally when you're talking about a whiskey brand, you're not talking about butterflies in heaven. And, you know, but that is what was the origin of my interest. I can tell you that I had absolutely no plans to go in the whiskey business. I'm a child of two teetotalers. The last place I would have been putting my money was whiskey. And yet I began looking at the story and diving into the story and wanting to know more and more and more and more. And the more I learned, the more I wanted to know. And it became very clear to me that the only way I was going to really learn as much about the story as I felt like my heart was being pulled to learn was to actually travel to Lynchburg, Tennessee, to interview the descendant, the only descendant that New York Times article had referenced. A man by the name of Claude E.D. at the time was 91 years old. And so I set my heart on going to interview him, and I had decided what I wanted to do for my 40th birthday was to research the story of Nears Green. On the outside looking in, it would make no sense to me whatsoever. Being in it, it made all the sense in the world, because that book and that story was providing me hope that I needed in that moment, and I didn't want it to stop.
0: And that hope, well, it led Fawn Weaver down a wild path, from buying the house at the Dan Call farm to meeting with her descendants, who told her that the best way to honor Nearest's memory was a bottle with Nearest's name on it. And by the way, that bottle has been the most awarded new American whiskey in American history. Fawn Weaver's story, Uncle Nearest's story, and the Jack Daniel's story here on Our American Stories.
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Daddy, a self-employed brick mason, realized the importance of following principles of good labor-management relations. From the time we were big enough to cause trouble for our mother at home until we left for college, he insisted that my brother and I go to work with him. It was on the job that he began teaching us those common sense principles of labor and management. I certainly did not enjoy the work at the time, but it taught me many valuable lessons, and I frequently recall them. One principle Daddy taught us was to use our time wisely. Wasting time on the job was stealing from the employer. Using time wisely helps not only the boss, but also the employee. Another lesson that Daddy taught me was never to be found sitting down on the job. If I completed an assigned task and was caught loafing around, he quickly gave me another assignment. I remember cleaning out his cluttered toolbox countless times when there was nothing to do. As a kid, I was often tempted to do as little as possible and to waste time. Why should I go out of my way to find more work? But Daddy didn't pay my brother and me by the hour. Instead, he paid us by piecework. The more bricks or blocks we helped him lay, the more money we earned. I remember working for 25 cents per 100 bricks carried. Being only a little kid, I could carry only 3 bricks at a time. But I kept an almost hourly account of the money I was making. I counted how many bricks I carried and compared that number with how many Daddy was laying. It made me work harder and helped Daddy complete his jobs faster. Samuel Smiles wrote in Thrift, "It is the idler, above all others, who is undignified and dishonorable. No idle or thriftless person ever became great. It is among those who never lost a moment that we find the men who moved and advanced the world." Daddy also taught us to be loyal and obedient. Workers today are transient creatures. Few of us stay at the same job for any great length of time. A constant shifting of jobs often results in a lack of loyalty. Daddy worked as a full-time, self-employed mason for more than 30 years. Most of that time, he worked for the same few contractors who usually kept him as busy as he wanted to be without expanding his company. He was consistent in his pricing, attendance, and work quality. And he taught us boys, by his example, the importance of loyalty to customers and clients. During that same time, however, he had many different employees in addition to Dale and me. Although many of them were good workers, others were simply job hoppers. They wanted good pay for little effort. They did not want to show up for work on time, and they wanted to quit early. The workers who worked for Daddy longest were also the most respectful, most obedient, and most diligent. Their years of work gained them not only a good income, but also a good reputation. John Ruskin once said, "The highest reward for man's toil is not what he gets for it, but what he becomes by it." Daddy also taught us that to do an honest day's work for an honest day's pay was good. But honesty in labor goes far beyond hard work in return for a wage. It encompasses producing a high-quality product, being truthful in advertising, and desiring to do one's best. I vividly remember Daddy's teaching me to rod joints. He emphasized the importance of getting them smooth and straight. He warned against rotting them before they had had a chance to dry, and of letting them get too hard. Despite these admonitions, I sometimes tried to finish early, making an unsightly mess on the bricks. Or I procrastinated, making

0: dark, ugly marks in the joints. It took a while for me, childlike as I was, to realize that my ineptness and procrastination or hastiness could affect Daddy's reputation as a Mason. Daddy didn't want us to be satisfied with good enough for government work. He wanted us to do the best of which we were capable, not just good enough to get by. Samuel Smiles pointed out the danger of having the wrong attitude toward quality when he wrote in Thrift, "It will do" is a common phrase of those who neglect little things. It always means stopping short of the right thing. It is a makeshift, it is a failure and defeat. The old Newport News Shipbuilding and Dry Dock Company, prior to being taken over by Tenneco, tried to, "We shall build good ships here, at a profit if we can, at a loss if we must, but always good ships." As if these lessons weren't enough to keep us young boys busy, Daddy also worked to develop in us patience and delayed gratification. We grew up in an instant age. We had instant coffee, instant tea, instant potatoes, instant winners, and instant pain relief. Like everyone else of that generation, we had so much stuff that was instant that we were sorely tempted not to tolerate waiting for anything. Daddy had to pay his other workers every week, but since Dale and I were his children, he could delay paying us, and he did. In fact, he typically didn't pay us for work during the summer until just before time for us to return to school in the fall. Even when he finally did pay us, he insisted that we save a portion of our earnings. What we didn't save, we were to use for our school needs, for example, clothes and supplies. If we wanted something that cost more than we could afford, he taught us to save our pennies patiently until we had enough to buy it. Often, we discovered that by the time we'd saved that amount, that we really didn't want that thing after all. Although Daddy paid his regular employees promptly, we witnessed his practicing patience when contractors were negligent in paying him. Sometimes he waited several weeks for a paycheck to come for a job he had completed. Finally, he would have to call and pester the person to get his payment. He gave the other guy the benefit of the doubt. Daddy was a man of his word, but I never recall his ever threatening an employee as an incentive for his working properly. He never yelled at them. He established a standard he expected them to maintain in their work, and he worked patiently with them to get them to that standard. If they weren't making progress in that direction, he simply let them go. No threats. He preferred a more positive approach. With us boys, he gave instructions. He set his expectations. And he expected us to meet them. No idle threats or yelling. These lessons he taught us were simple, yet they were profound simply because so few people live by them today. I'm glad he taught them to us because they shaped us into who we are today. We've not applied them perfectly or even consistently, but our weaknesses and failures do not change the validity of the arguments. And they are lessons that the next generation would be better for learning and practicing.
1: And thanks to Robbie for the production on that piece, and a special thanks to Dennis Peterson for contributing the storytelling about his father, big lessons for a little boy. And what an ingenious thing for the dad to do, bring the kids to work, give them jobs and give them hard jobs. And teaching them about labor and management, both sides of the coin, is really important. And my goodness, that idea that an honest day's work for an honest day's pay is good. Wow, what a terrific lesson for life. And also that his dad taught him to, well, work for their money by paying by piecework and not by the hour. By the way, the light bulb went off in the kid's head. We'll get paid more if we're productive, and we'll pay less if we slow walk this. Great lessons lessons only parents can tell.

0: And parents, if not, well, the outer world will teach some lessons to the kids, and they may not be yours. Dennis Peterson's story, his father's story, here on Our American Stories.
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11: It's a deal, according to the president. I'm Ted Lindner, Fox News. President Trump and Iran say it's a done deal that they've reached an agreement to end the war that has rocked the region. Vice President J.D. Vance telling Fox.
12: This is the immediate opening of the Straits of Hormuz and, of course, the lifting of the naval blockade that we've had on Iran along with it.
11: President Trump posting on Truth Social. Congrats to all ships of the world. Start your engines. Let the oil flow. Fox's Trey Yingst with more.
13: He says on a post, this great deal will bring peace and security to the whole region. Many presidents have tried to make peace with Iran and all have failed before me. The leaders of the region have, for the first time, found a president who can help them achieve real peace. With the opening of the strait upon the signing of the deal on Friday, for purposes of mine removal, oil will flow on both ends again for the region and the world. Iran's deputy foreign minister says one of Iran's conditions for retaliating in response to Israel's attacks on Beirut's southern suburbs is Israel's withdrawal from southern Lebanon.
11: Key mediator Pakistan said the signing will be Friday in Switzerland. A plane crashed Sunday morning at the airport in Butler, Missouri, killing the pilot and the 11 people on board. Bates County Sheriff Chan Anderson saying the plane was carrying skydivers.
14: We're still trying to identify family and make notifications, and so we're going to be respectful of that.
11: No word on what caused the crash. The FAA and NTSB working to determine that. 14-year-old suspect under arrest accused of an armed robbery. A holdup at a kid's lemonade stand in South Boston last week. Two masked suspects reportedly fled the scene with a pink box stuffed with money. The lemonade stand was being run by an 11-year-old girl and her 12-year-old brother. Police say the teen suspect was arrested Friday after police released surveillance video. The second suspect remains on the loose. And the Carolina Hurricanes capturing the Stanley Cup for the 2026 season, defeating the Vegas Golden Knights in Vegas 3-0. They win the series 4-2. 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
11: The FBI continues security operations ahead of the U.S.-Iran match at the World Cup. Fox's Sarah Allegre in L.A. with more.
5: They're saying just about a dozen drones so far, expecting more as the games continue. They have counter-drone surveillance teams really spread out throughout the area and say they're going to be on full force. So as you can imagine, over at Los Angeles Stadium, security definitely on lockdown. The FAA's got temporary flight restrictions in place around several host cities across the country and say they're working very closely with the DHS and other partners to keep the airspace secure.
11: FBI Director Kash Patel telling Fox the agency will monitor social media fearing lone wolf attacks. Meanwhile, the Iranian team will have to return to Mexico after every game because they are banned from staying in the United States. A hiring freeze has hit the job market and it's affecting teenagers who are searching for work this summer. Fox Business's Jerry Willis has more.
14: From scooping ice cream and babysitting to lifeguarding and bagging groceries, teen summer jobs are on a downward spiral. This year, around 790,000 teens between 16 and 19 will have a job during May, June, and July, according to Challenger, Gray, and Christmas. Indeed says lifeguard positions have surged 78% over the past year. Hiring for retail salespeople is down 30% year over year. Restaurant hiring has dropped 5% according to data from LinkedIn. The Challenger report advises teens to fill out applications ASAP. They should also be networking with people in their community and polishing their resumes with AI. In New York, Jerry Willis, Fox Business.
11: And Kentucky Senator Mitch McConnell admitted to the hospital on Sunday morning. A spokesperson for the 84-year-old McConnell saying, quote, he was receiving excellent care. It wasn't known why he was hospitalized as of Sunday evening. I'm Ted Lindner. This is Fox News.
15: 880 Weather Watch calls for cool temperatures overnight, a low around 46 and partly cloudy. Lots of sunshine on Monday as we hit a high around 80. And partly cloudy skies for Monday night as temperatures drop back to 53. We start to warm up on Tuesday, a high around 86 and mostly sunny. Winds will pick up Tuesday night, a low around 64 and mostly clear. Hot for Wednesday, a high around 94 with lots of sunshine. And a few clouds pushing through Wednesday night as we bottom out around 56. Not as warm for Thursday, a high around 81 with sunshine expected. Then a low of 53 Thursday night with mostly clear skies. For Juneteenth, we'll see lots of sunshine and hot temperatures, a high of 91. Isolated showers and storms coming in starting Friday night, a low around 63 and mostly clear. Areas of showers and storms Saturday, a high of 90. From the 880 Weather Center, I'm meteorologist Regina Kroll. For more, check KRVN.com. Right now, it's 49 degrees.
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0: This is Lee Habib, and this is Our American Stories, the show where America is the star and the American people. And today we have a final thoughts for you, and this can be a eulogy, a remembrance of someone important in your lives or an American life who died. And this week's final thoughts feature comes from Supreme Court Justice Elena Kagan, honoring someone you might not expect, someone completely unlike her, at least as it relates to the law, but completely like her in this sense. Well, they're human beings who loved other human beings, and being with them, that person she honored is the late Supreme Court Justice Antonin Scalia, someone that she hunted with. In fact, he taught her how to hunt. And the occasion of Justice Kagan speaking about Justice Scalia was the dedication of George Mason University's law school in his name. Let's drop in and take a listen.
1: I'm deeply honored to participate in this dedication of the Antonin Scalia Law School. Although I have to admit, the name strikes me as a little bit formal. I'm wondering if I can substitute the word Nino. It's so fitting, it's so right, that a fine law school like this one should bear Justice Scalia's name. One reason that's true, the obvious reason, I suppose, has to do with what Justice Scalia accomplished during his time on the bench. He'll go down in history as one of the most important Supreme Court justices ever, and also one of the greatest. His articulation of textualist and originalist principles, communicated in that distinctive, extraordinary prose, did nothing less than transform our legal culture. It changed the way almost all judges, and so almost all lawyers, think and talk about the law, even if they part ways at one or another point from his interpretive theories. In reading a statute, does anyone now decline to focus first on its text in context? When addressing constitutional meaning, does anyone now ignore the founder's commitments? And in defending an interpretive stance, even if not Justice Scalia's own, does anyone dispute the need to constrain judges from acting on their personal policy preferences? If the answer is no, and the answer is no, or mostly no, Justice Scalia deserves much of the credit, and that is a legacy worthy of a law school dedication. But there's another reason George Mason couldn't have selected a better name for its law school, and that's because no one was more enthusiastic, more passionate about connecting with law students than Justice Scalia. He visited and revisited law schools across the country to talk about ideas. As the dean said, I once served as dean of the law school he graduated from, so I had the good fortune to host the justice several times. And those days were among the most fun I ever had as dean. Justice Scalia turned it all on, his brilliance, his wit, his good cheer, and his, well, let's say his confidence in the manifest rightness of all his opinions. Now, here's the way Justice Scalia described what he did on those trips. He said this a few years back. He said, I go to law schools just to make trouble. I give lectures and stir up the students. It takes several weeks for their professors to put them back on track. Actually, several weeks were rarely enough. Justice Scalia would go from event to event to event, from group to group to group, exciting students, challenging students, provoking students, charming students, and making them think harder than they had ever thought before about how to do law. But really, Justice Scalia didn't need to show up in person to have that effect. He could grab hold of students, shake them, and turn them upside down solely by means of his written opinions. He used to say that when he wrote, law students were one of his target audiences, maybe his principal one.

0: and if my many hours teaching law were in any way typical, he had an almost unerring instinct for what would persuade them, or at least what would force them to question some of their most settled thinking. Justice Scalia's opinions mesmerize law students. And why shouldn't they? Their captivating style, full of wit, dash, and verve, the analytic rigor and precision, the insistence upon logic and discipline in legal reasoning, the ability to convey ideas in the way that will make them most stick with the reader, the very presence of ideas, deep, thought-provoking understandings of the way law should work. If I heard it once from a student, I heard it 1,000 times. Professor Kagan, a student would say, I didn't think I would ever agree with Justice Scalia. But he just has to be right about this. And so he was. Not always. But often. And so law students in generations to come will tell their professors. And now some of those students will look up and see Justice Scalia's name on their law school's building. What a great, great thing. Congratulations to George Mason University, and congratulations to the Nino Scalia Law School for memorializing, for celebrating this most remarkable judge and teacher.
1: This is Our American Stories. Final thoughts, Justice Kagan paying tribute to Justice Scalia. 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
3: This is Our American Stories, and we tell stories about just about everything here on the show. And this next story, it's all about the tow truck. Here's Monty Montgomery.
4: They get us out of ditches. They're on call 24/7 to assist us on some of our worst days. They can also be an unhappy sight for people who forget to pay their bills or how to park. I'm of course talking about the tow truck, a machine that we often forget the importance of. But behind the wheel of these trucks are men and women dedicated to what they do.
5: The tow truck industry is a 24/7 industry. You know, if someone's broke down at 3 a.m., someone needs to come out and get them. It's very similar to the first responders. They kind of go hand in hand with that. They're very close with that community also. You know, because if you see a wreck on the highway, what are the three things you see? You see the ambulance, you see a fire truck, and then you see a tow truck. These guys are very dedicated to the people that they serve. They want to be out there, and they sacrifice a lot. You know, they sacrifice a lot of their personal life to do it, because, you know, if they're on call 24/7, they're going to be getting calls 24/7. The nature of the industry is a Samaritan industry anyway. You know, you break down the side of the road, you're going to come out and you know, help the person. They're very proud of what they do because they know that their industry isn't super well known. It's not something that people talk about on a regular basis.
4: In the United States, the majority of tow trucks are owned and operated by private family enterprises. And that's always been the case, even down to the very first tow truck made by Chattanooga native Ernest Holmes Sr.
5: So Ernest Holmes Sr., he started the tow truck. He invented it originally around 1917, 1918 when he got the patent for it. He'd had a friend of his who had broken down and he was basically stuck in a ditch out in the middle of nowhere. And he called him and he said, "Hey, I need you to come out and come get me." So he comes out, six guys from his garage, and it took them all day to get the car up out of the ditch. And he said, "Well, I feel like there's a better way to do this."
4: So Holmes took his 1913 Cadillac and strapped several poles to the back. And thus, the tow truck was born. And he patented his design, which was not only functional, but relatively simple.
5: So they came up with the first record, but it was all hand crank. There were no electric motors, anything like that, but it was what they call a split boom design, where you would have one boom would anchor the car to the ground or to a tree. So you would have this cable attached to a tree, and then you would use the other one attached to the vehicle and you would pull it up from wherever it came from. So that's what was kind of a revolutionary idea. And then that kind of just kind of took hold as far as wreckers went from there on out. He was being the original inventor, of course.
4: The tow truck was an almost immediate success due to its simple solution to a problem which had previously plagued early motorists. And Ernest Holmes started receiving orders from all over the United States. The Ernest Holmes Company was quickly expanding.
5: After he had come up with the idea of the wrecker and it started selling, he knew he needed more space. So he bought a large piece of property, kind of out in the middle of nowhere, and built up a company where they were solely building wreckers. By the 1930s, they were building a couple thousand a year and selling them. Now, for that time period, that was a lot. You know, that you got to remember that back then, you know, we didn't have as many connections, so it was more of a direct sale kind of thing, where it was like if someone in Louisiana needed a wrecker, they would have to reach out to get one. So essentially, he had built that up from the ground up, solely producing wreckers. Interesting tidbit of information with any of the wreckers, they were almost always named based on how much they cost. So if it was a 460, it cost $460. The 485 and the 110 were the couple of the first that were massively produced, being that, you know, one was $485, one was $110.
4: Ernest Holmes Sr. also contributed in a massive way to the arsenal of democracy in World War II.
5: His assets were frozen for military use when the war began.

0: So they were dedicated to building solely military wreckers. Now, in the time period between 1940 and 1945, he built about 7,500 of them, but most of them were used with what was called the Red Ball Express. After D-Day, when they had a supply chain set up to follow the front as it went through Europe, these trucks were used to ferry supplies back and forth from the coast. And the wreckers were part of that. They were used to keep the roads clear for the supply trucks, for the tanks, for the infantry. You know, if something was broken down or there was a destroyed tank in the road or a jeep or something like that, they were called in to remove them from the road. They were used for salvage even after the war effort when they were cleaning up from all the wreckage and everything. They would be out there pulling these tanks up out of the ditches, trying to clear these fields that were people's farms and homes. But yeah, that's primarily what they were used for.
1: Ernest Holmes Sr. continued to expand his business, building more and more wreckers and continuing to refine his invention to be more efficient. Holmes was also active in his community, though.
0: He was extremely active in his Presbyterian church. He was a huge proponent for a lot of youth programs and that kind of thing. He was also extremely active in the local country club, the Chattanooga Country Club. He loved golf. He would spend pretty much all of his extra time playing golf, which kind of ended up being one of the reasons he was in very good health for a long time. Unfortunately for him, he had kind of a tragic death. He was a young man when he passed away. He had gone out and played golf that day. He came home, played a game of bridge with some friends, and by that evening he was just said to his wife, "Hey, I'm not feeling well." And in a few hours, he was dead.
1: The innovative company that Ernest Holmes had started would be passed on to his son, Ernest Holmes Jr., who would continue to expand upon what his father had started.
0: After his father passed away, the man that originally invented the tow truck, he took over, and he was responsible for a lot of the growth of the Holmes company, because his father was only in business for about 40 years prior to that, and it was pre-war era, that kind of thing. He took it from that and made it into a modern entity, and they developed probably a good dozen more models worth of wreckers. They introduced the rail crane, which is one of the first, basically a wrecker for trains. So he was the leader of the growth era for that brand.
1: The company that Holmes Jr. took over would eventually break records too. Records that still stand today.
0: In the late 70s, they had gone through a time period where they felt that they got very involved with the Indianapolis Speedway, for obvious reasons. I mean, if there's wrecks and whatnot on the course, you need someone to come out and pick it up. Well, they kind of got this wild hair to, you know, let's see how fast we can make this record go. So, working with some guys in NASCAR, and obviously, like I said, they had been in Indianapolis, they ended up going down to Talladega in Alabama and said, let's see how fast we can get it to go after they had built the engine in this. And it set the world speed record for a wrecker of 109 miles an hour.
1: The Ernest Holmes Corporation wasn't just making fast tow trucks, though. They were also presenting a business model based on fast service, just like the family-run garages on call 24/7 that they served.
0: They had a very good reputation with the wrecking community, the tow truck industry, the people on the ground, the boots on the ground, because their priority was to make sure that you kept your business going. You know, these guys, if your truck was broken down or your wrecker wasn't working, you weren't making money. So the Holmes Company at the time, their biggest focus was getting parts and service out to their people as quickly as possible. As soon as order came in, I mean, it was going back out the same day. And that was a big priority for them. And that's what really set them apart from the rest of the competition at the time.
1: The Ernest Holmes Company would eventually be sold to the Dover Corporation in 1973 for $15 million. But that wasn't the end of the Holmes family being involved in innovating in the wrecker industry. Jerry Holmes, Ernest Holmes Jr.'s son, would be one of the first people to invest in the hydraulic wrecker. The Holmes family invested in a new idea and pioneered their own industry. It's easy to forget how important this oftentimes underappreciated invention is to millions of Americans. But tow trucks are truly the unsung heroes of the highway.

0: And good job as always, Monty, and a special thanks to Niall Vincent and the International Museum of Towing. And go to our story on the Wright brothers, because you'll find the same kind of spirit. And David McCullough does a beautiful job telling that story. The story of the tow truck here on Our American Stories.
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9: Daily Weather Watch calls for cool temperatures overnight, a low around 46 and partly cloudy. Lots of sunshine on Monday as we hit a high around 80. And partly cloudy skies for Monday night as temperatures drop back to 53. We start to warm up on Tuesday, a high around 86 and mostly sunny. Winds will pick up Tuesday night, a low around 64 and mostly clear. Hot for Wednesday, a high around 94 with lots of sunshine. And a few clouds pushing through Wednesday night as we bottom out around 56. Not as warm for Thursday, a high around 81 with sunshine expected. Then a low of 53 Thursday night with mostly clear skies. For Juneteenth, we'll see lots of sunshine and hot temperatures, a high of 91. Isolated showers and storms coming in starting Friday night, a low around 63 and mostly clear. Areas of showers and storms Saturday, a high of 90. From the 880 Weather Center, I'm meteorologist Regina Cole. For more, check KRVN.com. Right now, it's 49 degrees.
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11: Fox News, I'm Deborah Valentine. A peace deal between the U.S. and Iran is expected to be signed in Geneva, Switzerland, Friday. Vice President J.D. Vance says it reopens the Strait of Hormuz, ends the American naval blockade, and bans Iran from obtaining a nuclear weapon.
12: Not just pursue a nuclear weapon, but procure or try to buy a nuclear weapon as well. That's built into this agreement.
11: Pakistan says the official signing takes place Friday in Switzerland. The impending signing of the U.S.-Iran peace deal is driving the price of crude down. Oil industry analyst Trilby Lundberg.
13: The price is down 34 cents with a new average of $4.24.

0: most of it from lower crude oil prices, but helped also by higher gasoline stocks here in the U.S.
1: Stock futures, the Dow, NASDAQ, and S&P 500 are up on news of the peace agreement. 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
3: 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And we return to our American stories. Even today, officials in Kentucky must swear under oath before taking office that they have not participated in any way, shape, or form in a societal relic commonly associated with our nation's seventh president. We're, of course, talking about a duel. Here to tell the story of Andrew Jackson and his dueling is Keith Hardison, the former director of interpretation at the Hermitage in Nashville, Tennessee. Take it away, Keith.
4: Jackson was not born an aristocrat. In fact, was born the child of Scotch-Irish immigrants. He was orphaned by 14 and then became arguably, if not America's first rags-to-riches story, America's best-known early rags-to-riches story. And those who were in the aristocratic class understood and supported the concept of dueling themselves. Dueling is an interesting phenomena that sort of peaked in America between around 1750 and 1850. It came out of what's called a code of honor that evolved in Europe. Some people will trace this back to a document called the Code Duello, which supposedly was put together by representatives from several areas in Ireland. The fact of the matter is there have been some question as to whether that document is as old as it was supposed to be. But what we do know is that back as far as the Middle Ages, there was a form of dueling practiced by the upper classes in Great Britain, France. There was some in Germany, and the thing that was most important was honor. In fact, someone remarked that it was better to die with honor than to live without it. Jackson was not as big a dueler as many people think. In fact, as far as a bona fide duel that went by basically the code of honor, were only two. And then there were two others that basically end up in glorified brawls. For instance, the first of those was with Tennessee Governor John Sevier, of whom he was a political opponent. This occurred in 1803, and Jackson challenged Sevier to a duel, and they went back and forth, and finally they were going to have one, and going to the place of the duel, it became a fight on the road. Sevier claimed the horse ran off with his pistols and so forth. So it ended up almost comical in a way. An earlier one than that was in 1788. That's Jackson's first duel with Avery Wakestell, who was an attorney in a court case, and he made remarks in the course of this case that were very unkind and unflattering to Jackson. Jackson took an insult. He was a young lawyer. Challenged him then and there to a duel. They went out just outside of town in Jonesboro, Tennessee. Jackson's combatant fired his pistol into the air, and Jackson chose not to press it, and so the duel was over. Nobody was shot, and nobody was shot at. But everybody had upheld their honor, and that was the big thing. Has my honor been satisfied? 1806 is the most famous duel, and that is the Dickinson duel. It started initially over a horse race. And it didn't directly involve Dickinson, except that Dickinson was Captain Irwin's son. Captain Irwin pulled his horse from the race, and everybody had agreed not only that if either one of them pulled their horse for any reason, then they had to pay a forfeiture fee of $800. And at that time, there was a plethora of various banknotes, that sort of thing. And Jackson was very specific. There was an agreement on what type of banknotes could and could not be used in payment of a forfeiture fee. So the result is that there was bickering over that payment, and eventually it was paid, but not in notes to Jackson's satisfaction. He raised an issue about that, felt like Irwin was not dealing with him in an upright manner. And so his son-in-law, who was Charles Dickinson, got involved on his father-in-law's side. And there's several things that have been alleged, but what we do know for sure is that both verbally and in writing in the Nashville paper, Dickinson called Jackson a poltroon and a coward. Jackson took umbrage. His honor had been challenged, because when your honor is challenged and you do not respond, then people assume one of two things in this code of honor system. Number one, that you're guilty as charged, or number two, you don't have the intestinal fortitude to defend your own honor, either of which is detrimental. And so Jackson challenges Dickinson to a duel. Dickinson readily accepts. Dickinson is considered, he's an up-and-coming attorney in Nashville, got roots back in Maryland, and he is considered by many to be the best shot in the state of Tennessee. Probably was, but Jackson feels like he really has no choice. And the two are to go over, just over the Tennessee line in Kentucky, on the appointed day. On the way, Charles boasted that he was going to kill Jackson, and even folks placed bets on it. And on the field of honor that day, they met. The plan was this. Jackson was to intentionally, after the order to fire was given, was to hold his fire, thinking that Dickinson, being younger and more brash, more confident, would take a quick shot and perhaps miss. Now, that's quite a gamble. That's what happened. Now, the bullet that went into Jackson shattered two ribs and lodged near his heart. But Jackson doesn't let on that he's been hit. He just grits his teeth and takes it. Now, Dickinson, when he fired and didn't see Jackson fall, was totally confused, and he said, "My God, have I missed him? I don't miss. I don't get this." Then Jackson takes his time, aims his pistol, fires, and as he pulls the trigger, it hangs on half cock. So the hammer doesn't go all the way down. Jackson pulls it back, aims again, and fires it into Dickinson. Dickinson bled out by the end of the day. As Jackson walks off the field, a surgeon that Jackson had brought along, thoughtfully so, noticed blood pooling in one of Jackson's shoes and asked, "Have you been hit?" Jackson makes the comment, "I think I've been pinked, P-I-N-K-E-D, I think I've been pinked a little." And the doctor then discovers for the first time that Jackson really has been hit, and it's a serious wound. Ultimately, Jackson would survive. I would not say he recovered, because the wound never properly healed. And since the ball had lodged about an inch from his heart, the doctors were afraid to remove it, because if they missed, they were going to puncture his heart and he was going to be dead for sure. And so the bullet never was removed. In fact, it is in his body, in the coffin, in the presidential tomb here at the Hermitage.
3: And a terrific job on the production, editing, and storytelling by our own Monty Montgomery and Caleb Robinson. And a special thanks to Keith Hardison, former director of interpretation at the Hermitage. And this, of course, happened, this Dickinson duel, in 1806. In 1804, Alexander Hamilton lost his life in Weehawken, New Jersey, in a duel with Aaron Burr. You would have thought that would have ended the whole dueling thing, but this is how deeply embedded into the honor culture our society was at that time. The story of the president who shot second and survived. We're talking about Andrew Jackson surviving that duel bullet in his chest until the day he died. That story here on Our American Stories.

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9: 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There's a short form to fill out. You can type it up, send it to us, and you'll be hearing back from us. We love these stories. Your

0: As I understand, when my mother was pregnant with me, my grandfather would say to her during the course of the pregnancy, "When is that little Skipper coming out of there?" And so when I was born, the name Skipper just kind of stuck. I have four children that are grown at this point. I grew up to be a professional musician. I was a professional drummer at one time, and I had the moniker known as the world's tallest drummer because I'm 6'11". And so everywhere I would travel to perform, everybody would say, "We've never seen a drummer as tall as you." I had the privilege of playing with nationally known bands such as the Drifters, the Platters. I played with the Marvelettes, the female group from Motown. So I had a pretty happy career as a professional drummer. All in all, I'm doing okay. My childhood, first of all, my father was in the military. He was in the Army for 25 years. So all of my childhood life, I was a military brat. We traveled around a lot, but I lived a good portion of my childhood in Germany. My childhood was a good one for the most part because I had a very loving, hands-on, attentive father. I had a very good father. I liked being in my father being in the military. All the traveling around, when I look back on it, really prepared me for life and all of the challenges that it would bring upon me as I moved through life. I was a little black kid, but you know, I grew up around a variety of races of people. So because of that and living in another country, I grew up to learn that people are just people. I didn't grow up with any kind of racial issues. My father didn't teach us any of that while we were growing up. I will tell you this, he certainly taught us to stand up for ourselves. He taught us, you know, hey, respect other people and have them respect you. So my father certainly didn't raise any of his kids to be pushovers or to be walked on or walked over. But he raised us just to be decent people who, you know, make a positive contribution to society. So I grew up like that, and I'm still that same person to this day. But my father was a major, major influence on me because he really was a man who loved his kids. He took care of us very well, cared about all of us deeply, and he would do anything he could to help us, support us, and to stand by us. So my childhood, for the most part, was a good one, you know.
1: But it wasn't one without its quirks.
0: When I was 5 years old, and we were living in Germany at the time, my mother came up to me one time and she said, "Skipper," because that's what she called me then, and she still calls me that to this day. My mother said, "Skipper," she said, "I got to talk to you about something a little bit important." She said, "We're going to go see a man, and he's a judge, and this man is going to ask you, you know, certain questions about your father. And whatever questions he asked you, you know, say yes to them. And, you know, are you happy here in this family? You know, how does Leston treat you?" Because that's my father's name, Leston. You know, how does he treat you and so forth? So a man is going to ask you some questions about that. You know, just answer them the way I'm telling you to answer them. And I said, "Well, okay." I mean, I was 5 years old. I had no clue what was going on. So sure enough, you know, we went to some building. I can remember going into a little small room, which now I'm pretty sure was the judge's chambers. At the time, I didn't know what it was, but we went back there, and sure enough, there was a judge there with the typical judge clothes on, and he did start asking me questions. You know, how did I feel about being a part of this family? You know, what did I think about my dad? It wasn't that many questions, maybe four or five, I think, that I can recall. And I pretty much answered positive and affirmatively to all the questions. And so, you know, the judge said, "Well, okay, that's it." And we walked out of there and went home. I never gave it another thought. But what I found out was later on, when the whole issue came up of him not being my biological father, when I went to go talk to my mom about it, that's when she brought that up. She says, "Skipper," she said, "remember when you was a little boy in Germany at 5 years old and you had to go talk to that judge?" And I said, "Yeah." She said, "Well, that was the occasion that your father was officially adopting you." And I said, "Oh, so that's what that was about."

0: But at 5 years old, it didn't mean anything to me. I just went in and answered the questions, and we came out of there.
1: That's right. Skip was actually adopted, and he didn't know about it until he was in his 30s, with kids of his own. But it took some discord in his father's life for that information to come out.
0: My mother and father divorced, so some years later, my father remarried. And unfortunately, you know, some years into the marriage, that relationship began to sour as well. Well, sometime prior before that, my father had taken his then wife down to Texas, because, you know, my father's from Texas. And, you know, as his wife was visiting with some of the, you know, older relatives, the conversation just came up that I was not, you know, Leston's biological son. When my father and her started having some issues in their marriage, as I was told, she threatened to call me and tell me personally that, you know, that Leston is not my father. As soon as she said that, my father called my mother and told her the situation. And he says, you know, Reba, my mother's name is Reba. He said, you know what, you need to tell Skip what's went on all this time. He needs to hear the story from you. So my mother called me one day, and she was crying and trembling on the phone. And yes, I was 33 years old at this age, married. But she called me on the phone and, you know, trembling. And I could tell there was a lot of anxiety there. And she said, Skip, I need you to come over here because I got something real important to talk to you about. And I said, okay. So, you know, I got in my car and drove across town and went to her house. And so when I walked into the house, she was shaking and trembling. And, you know, she was kind of crying and said, I got something I need to tell you. And I basically said, just go ahead and tell me. I said, you know, just, you can relax and calm down, whatever it is. Just go ahead and tell me. And she says, well, you remember when you were 5 years old and you went before that judge, so on and so forth. And I said, yeah. She said, well, Leston is not your biological father. She said, that was part of the adoption process. And I said, okay, so, you know what? And she kind of looked at me like, that's it? And I said, what am I supposed to do? You know? And she said, first of all, I said, Mom, that doesn't bother me. I said, it doesn't bother me at all. I said, you know, I wouldn't trade him for a father for any other man on this planet. I said, I've never felt like I was not a part of this family. I've never felt like he was not my father. I said, so, you know, you can relax, you know. I said, there's nothing to be upset about. I said, I don't see that either of you did anything wrong. And she says, well, she said, Skip, you know, we never meant to keep this from you. She says, but you guys just got along so well and did everything. She said, it just never came up. So I said, I'm okay. I said, I'm not mad at anybody. I'm not upset. And I said, so everybody can relax and calm down. It is what it is. Let's keep moving. There's been absolutely no change, no altering whatsoever. None whatsoever. As a matter of fact, I think finding that out probably brought me even closer to my dad, because after I found that out, I called him up and I said, you know what, Dad, I love you even more. I said, because, man, you took on a child that wasn't yours and gave me a great life. You know what he just said? He just said, well, Skipper, I love you too. And we didn't have a very long conversation about it. It wasn't very long at all. I mean, I think the conversation might have been 2 or 3 minutes and it was over, you know? I grew up very, very secure, knowing that my father was that kind of man. He just raised me to just be okay with who I am. And I've learned that that's a very important position to know, is who in the world are you?
2: And what a beautiful story. A special thanks to Skip Reeves for telling it. 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
14: The G7 Summit. I'm Deborah Valentine, Fox News. President Trump is expected to arrive in France today for the three-day 52nd annual G7 Summit.
15: Iran and Ukraine are expected to dominate discussion at this meeting of seven wealthy democracies. France has invited Saudi Arabia, the United Arab Emirates and Qatar, all directly harmed by the Middle East conflict. Diplomats have told Reuters that one focus will be crisis management. President Trump has been frustrated by what he sees as a lack of European help with Iran. The president left last year's G7 in Canada early. Some officials from host country France suggest one sign of success would be the American delegation staying until the end. In London, Jonathan Savage, Fox News.
14: President Trump's attendance at the G7 summit comes a day after he announced that the U.S. and Iran have reached an agreement to end their months-long conflict. Fox's Jessica Rosenthal has more.
16: Pakistan's prime minister announced the U.S. and Iran reached a deal and that a signing ceremony would be held in Switzerland Friday. President Trump wrote on Truth Social he authorized the toll-free opening of the Strait of Hormuz and a removal of the U.S. naval blockade, adding ships, start your engines, let the oil flow. Iran's deputy foreign minister confirmed the deal as well, though said negotiations for a final deal will be held over the next 60 days and that they will take measures if they witness any breaches. Hours before a deal was announced, several Iranian officials were warning Israel of a response to their strikes on a Hezbollah target in Beirut, following Hezbollah's drone and rocket attacks on northern Israel. Jessica Rosenthal, Fox News.
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17: This is the immediate opening of the Straits of Hormuz and, of course, the lifting of the naval blockade that we've had on Iran along with it.
14: Stock futures in the green following the announcement of a peace deal between the U.S. and Iran to be signed Friday. 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
0: A deadly plane crash in Missouri on Sunday morning.
13: 11 skydivers and a pilot were killed when a private plane went down near Butler Memorial Airport Sunday. Cause of the crash under investigation.
14: Nothing criminal that we can see, nothing terrorism related or anything like that. Those are some of the first questions that we would have with the World Cup being in town.
13: Bays County Sheriff Chad Anderson says the plane crashed into a field near the airport and burst into flames. The FAA says the plane was a Pacific Aerospace 750 and it had gotten up to about 13,000 feet before it descended. It was operated by Skydive Kansas City. Kathleen Maloney, Fox News.
0: The FBI continuing heightened security operations prior to tonight's New Zealand-Iran match at the World Cup. Fox's Sarah Allegre has details from Los Angeles.
15: They're saying just about a dozen drones so far, expecting more as the games continue. They have counter-drone surveillance teams really spread out throughout the area and say they're going to be on full force. So as you can imagine, over at Los Angeles Stadium, security definitely on lockdown. The FAA's got temporary flight restrictions in place around several host cities across the country and say they're working very closely with the DHS and other partners to keep the airspace secure.
0: The two teams play today at 9 p.m. Eastern, 6 p.m. Pacific time at SoFi Stadium in Inglewood, California. An unprecedented historic event at the White House grounds on Sunday as President Trump hosted Ultimate Fighting Championship bouts. UFC 250 held on the president's 80th birthday on the transformed White House grounds. The crowd chanted, attendees also singing happy birthday to the president. The event was delayed for about an hour due to weather-related concerns, with UFC 250 running past midnight. I'm Deborah Valentine. This is Fox News.
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17: Daily Weather Watch calls for cool temperatures overnight, a low around 46 and partly cloudy. Lots of sunshine on Monday as we hit a high around 80. And partly cloudy skies for Monday night as temperatures drop back to 53. We start to warm up on Tuesday, a high around 86 and mostly sunny. Winds will pick up Tuesday night, a low around 64 and mostly clear. Hot for Wednesday, a high around 94 with lots of sunshine. And a few clouds pushing through Wednesday night as we bottom out around 56. Not as warm for Thursday, a high around 81 with sunshine expected. Then a low of 53 Thursday night with mostly clear skies. For Juneteenth, we'll see lots of sunshine and hot temperatures, a high of 91. Isolated showers and storms coming in starting Friday night, a low around 63 and mostly clear. Areas of showers and storms Saturday, a high of 90. From the 880 Weather Center, I'm meteorologist Regina Cole. For more, check KRVN.com. Right now, it's 47 degrees.
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19: Of course, he is very familiar and been associated with the Joint Chiefs of Staff, Mark Chandler. We'll check in with him a little bit later on. But we're going to start off tonight with a story and the tragic story of Gabby Petito and the 22-year-old was killed by her boyfriend, and they were made famous because they were leading the van life. They were journeying across America and then blogging it and living on social media. She came up missing. She was later found, died, and then a few weeks later, they suspected him, the boyfriend, the fiancé. Ultimately, he went missing. Ultimately, he was found dead, an apparent gunshot wound there. The tragedy, the terrible tragedy of it all, the family has come together and started the Gabby Petito Foundation. Joe Petito, the father of Gabby, joins us now. Joe, welcome to America at Night.
5: How you doing?
19: Good. Thank you for joining us. And I suspect, before we talk about the particulars of the foundation, I guess the grief is so overwhelming, this sort of helps you deal with some of that grief to try and do something?
5: I'm not going to speak for anyone else, but for me, it almost helps make sense of it. You know what I mean? It's never going to make sense, but, you know, dropping a bucket, maybe eventually it will.
19: Yeah, interesting. Joe, tell us about the Gabby Petito Foundation. What is its goal, and what are you trying to do?
5: Well, our goal, you know, eventually is to be put out of business, to be honest with you. You know, we're looking to get rid of domestic violence, but you got to start somewhere. You know, and we do many things when it comes to domestic violence. You got Tara and Nikki that go around doing high schools and colleges and keynote speaking events for domestic violence, red flags. You got Jim, who wrote what's called an Unseen Advocates program, where he goes around teaching first responders, EMTs, firefighters, they get some of the red flags that they see on domestic violence calls. You know, I do a lot of the legislative work, you know, as well as some other stuff that we're working on in terms of education and prevention. So, the great thing about us is that there's four of us, and we naturally gravitated to different areas and really trying to do a lot within such a short time. So so many more things coming soon. So
19: yeah, one of the terrible things about domestic violence is that it's right out in the open, and oftentimes no one ever sees it.
5: Well, that's the thing. You know, the shame needs to be put on the abuser and taken off the victim. You know, a lot of times the victim feels shame, and really, it you know, it's a dirty little secret no more. You know, the more people talk about it, the more people learn the red flags, and you'll be able to call out those abusers much more. And it's not slander if it's the truth. So,
19: yeah, you've been lobbying state houses and courthouses and legislators, and you've passed some legislation. I know you've done some things in New York and Florida. Tell us what you have been able to lobby for so far.
5: So, listen, it's not just us. You know what I mean? It's all the elected officials that, you know, that are gracious enough to not only listen to us, but really amplify, you know, some of the things that we're trying to do. And so it's really a testament to everyone coming together. But it's some of the things, especially in New York, is the lethality assessment. Senator Lee Webb, you know, was amazing and really put together an amazing, you know, piece of legislation to bring that to New York. And it had the support of Senator Rollinson as well. You know, it was a Republican, Senator Webb's a Democrat. This wasn't a left or right issue. You know what I mean? Domestic violence is an every person issue. So, and it passed unanimously in the New York Senate and the New York House. It's actually on the way to Governor Hochul's desk to be signed. So, you know, that's just the next step forward for New York, which is absolutely fantastic. We were able to pass the same law in Florida. We helped advocate get it in Utah, many more states to come, and other countries as well. So just trying to do it everywhere. The lethality assessment helps reduce domestic violence homicide by 50%. Those are the numbers, real statistics, 20 years of data there. You know, the Maryland Network Against Domestic Violence, Dr. Webb and Dr. Campbell put together, oh my God, wow. I was like, Dr. Webb, I'm so sorry. Sorry, Senator Webb, I just kind of made you a doctor there, too, just throwing that out there. So if you need a title, there you go. There's another one you can add to.
19: Let me ask you this. What does this law actually do? Because it's really quite interesting and quite fascinating what this law is able to do. Take us through it.
5: So really what it is if someone was to call 911, when police show up and get control of the situation, they're going to talk to what they believe the victim is and ask them a series of questions. And based on their answers, it will either trigger an automatic advocate, you know, to get them on the line to speak to one now, or give them the information to speak to an advocate when they're ready. That's one of the biggest problems there is most people don't even know where to go when they find themselves in that situation. Because just painting with a broad brush across the country, we don't do a great job with education on it. So most people don't know where to go. And it's crazy because when a cop asks those questions and hearing those answers, that's not the most impactful part of that stuff. It's really when they get to read the questions back to themselves, because they know whether or not they're telling the truth on those questions, and they'll say that in their heads. So it really is that impactful part. And it's that early on, seeing a domestic violence and knowing that you're in that situation that can help save your life. So having that, because a lot of the times you'll see, I think it's almost 70% where you have domestic violence homicides, prior police interaction was present. So, you know, having those questions asked could be the difference in saving life. And it's the way they do it and the method that it's done really is, it's a huge impact, and it makes people realize what type of situation they could be in. And they do make those calls.
19: That's so fascinating, because we know domestic violence, we often see the end result, right? It doesn't start at the end. It starts at the beginning with a little something controlling, maybe a little slap, maybe a little argument, right? And then it escalates. And so by the time they're already in it, they don't even realize they're in it, is what you're saying.
5: Well, that is it. You know what I mean? Because sometimes it's hard to spot. Love makes us do crazy things. You know what I mean? I understand. But it really is that impactful when you look at it. And it's just the first step. Listen, we passed a law in Utah in 2023, took effect in 2024. And they saw their hotline saw an 80% increase in domestic violence calls. That means that it's happening so much more often than we even were led to believe. So the next step is now getting more support for all the advocates, the shelters, the financial advisors, the attorneys that do their pro bonos and stuff like that, when needed. And strengthen domestic violence, laws. You shouldn't be able to plead down a strangulation. You know what I mean? So there's so many more steps that you could do when it comes to domestic violence, but this is a huge step forward to help identify who victims are and get them out of that situation. Because at the end of the day, it's victim first. We'll worry about the rest afterwards, but we got to make sure that they get out safe.
19: Joe Petito with us for a couple more minutes. He is part of the organization of the Gabby Petito Foundation. His daughter, Gabby, was killed in a domestic violent situation. Joe, that happened to your daughter, right? I mean, the police were called. The police interviewed her. Ultimately, they didn't step in. I don't know if there's anything to blame there. But right, the police were called at some point with your daughter. Were they not?
5: They were. Gabby also had prior police interaction. She's part of that 70%. So, no, a lethality assessment wasn't done when she was pulled over in Moab, Utah. Although it should have been, but that's a conversation for a different time. However, it wasn't done, and us as a family stand by if it was done. There's a very, very good possibility that Gabby would still be here, or at least if they followed the law. She still would be here. So there was a lot of steps there, but it really is, again, trying to focus on the victim first and that lethality assessment. That's what makes the difference right there. If you're cutting that number in half, right off the bat, you're at 50-50. So when you look at, all the victims across the country, this should be in every state, and it's only in a few states currently. I think we still got 41 more states to go. So, just one day at a time, we're going to keep pushing, getting it everywhere, and again, other countries, because it really is going to make that difference.
19: You said you had success in New York, Utah, a couple of other states. What has been the reaction once you sort of bring this up to legislators? You said it's bipartisan, but do they understand it pretty quickly, or do you have to? Does it take a while for them to understand?
5: No, it's not that it. When you break it down and you show them, listen, here's the data, because you got 20 years of actual real world data. It's not some computer program that's giving you hypotheticals. It's real actual world data. And the numbers for domestic violence are even worse when you start looking at, suicides that are staged, because they are domestic violence incidents. And again, with Gabby's story, he tried to do the same, tried to make up a story. So when it comes to the numbers, they're actually worse, but it really, doing this everywhere, You know, when you look at how many victims of, what, 4,000 people a year are killed by domestic violence, right? And I mean, if you can cut that number in half and you can turn around and start teaching more about domestic violence, teaching more about the red flags, this is going to go away. But until you're ready to have that conversation, you know, that's not what people are ready for.
19: So interesting, because if the person stuck in this relationship hears these questions read to them, you're saying it helps sort of break the cycle, right? It sort of snaps them back into reality and sort of exposes themselves to realize, wait a minute, I am in a very difficult situation, right? That's what you're saying. This helps them to identify their own situation.
5: It not only does it help them possibly see it, you know what I mean, or at least question it to the point where they call their advocates, but it also gives, you know, law enforcement a better understanding of some of the red flags and stuff like that, teaching them as well. So when they're on calls where it might not necessarily be a domestic violence call, but they might spot some indicators and stuff that they're seeing where they're like, you know what, I'm going to do this lethality assessment just to see where this person is at. And it's just another effective tool in the next step for preventing domestic violence homicide.
19: Yeah. Joe, is there a website where people can find out more? Because domestic violence, as you said, it is everywhere. It's in plain sight and no one really sees it. Is there a website where they can learn more about this technique and sort of lobby their own state officials?
5: Absolutely. I mean, listen, you can go to the GabbyPetitoFoundation.org. There's a page, a link there that you see at the top called Alliance. It's got all programs and stuff, because we got programs from around the world. And one program might work somewhere, and it might not work somewhere else. So we have multiple programs to pick from. Again, it's a village that this is going to take. It's not just one voice. It's only together is going to make the impact. So I'd like to give it just a huge shout out to all the advocates that really take their time and help as many people as they possibly can, because without them, I mean, we'd be in a much worse spot. So yeah. It really is together, and that's going to make the impact.
19: GabbyPetitoFoundation.org. I'm assuming money to help with the expenses. 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
5: Yeah, I mean, listen, if you go to the GabbyPetitoFoundation.org website, you'll see the donate button, or we're having a golf outing on July 17th at the Willow Creek Golf and Country Club in Mount Sinai, New York. It's going to be a fantastic event. We started off with a celebratory shot, you know, and it just goes downhill from there, you know. But it's going to be golf in the afternoon and a dinner event from there. But it's just all about having a great time with amazing people for a cause that affects literally everybody. So,
19: 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The father, Joe Petito, joins us for a couple minutes. Joe, Godspeed. Keep doing what you're doing. We'll keep you in our prayers. And thank you for telling a very difficult story, but a story that needs to be told.
5: Well, I appreciate it. Thank you for your time. Talk again.
19: All right. Joe Petito. GabbyPetitoFoundation.org. 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
11: You know, your heart has to go out for that guy. What a heartbreaking situation to find out your daughter is murdered by the boyfriend, and then for him to come home and pretend I left her there. She ran away, right? And then they found her body, and then subsequently he went missing, and then they found his body. He died of an apparent suicide. Just an absolutely heartbreaking situation. And situations like that, the only thing you can do is open up a foundation and sort of try and right some wrongs and try and help another young girl down the road. But your heart just breaks for him. And just while we're on domestic violence for a minute, it kills me when people say, why don't they just leave? It is such a gross misunderstanding of the actual situation. Again, it doesn't start off by the beatings. It starts off by controlling, just little controlling. Oh, no. Do it this way. Oh, no, I want your hair that way. Oh, no, you have to wear it this way. Oh, no, how dare you say that to me in public, right? That's how it starts. It starts very almost innocently. And it builds and it builds and it builds to the point where you don't even know you're being controlled. And it just doesn't happen to, a certain type of woman. There are rich, powerful women who have been in

0: abusive relationships. There are women of all socioeconomic backgrounds that have been in abusive relationships. And when you say, how come they just didn't leave, you have a total misunderstanding of what is actually going on. And for what a great idea to, what if you come across a situation, to ask the questions to sort of help figure out where they are in this relationship, because they don't even know where they are. And then, of course, maybe somehow it sparked something in their own mind. Quite brilliant, and I wish him all the best. And he's always welcome here, because as a father of a daughter, right, there before the grace of God go any of us. So GabbyPetitoFoundation.org. All right, moving on. Mark Chandler is the former deputy director for intelligence for the Joint Chiefs of Staff. He is our go-to in all of these situations. They're saying there is a deal. U.S. and Iranian officials have said final details are still being worked on, but President Trump and Iran's foreign minister both say they're close to an agreement. Now, previous potential deals have evaporated at the last minute, so we're going to talk to our guy, and he's going to read the tea leaves for us and tell us exactly what is going on, how close are we, and what are we to believe, and what does he think going forward. So we'll do all of that coming up. Next hour, we're going to talk to Jonathan Horn, our historian, about Thomas Jefferson and the writing of the Declaration of Independence. That's always interesting as well. And then Theo Lewis Clark, Hollywood exec for a day. And then, of course, phone calls. America at Night, we're just getting started. Thanks for staying up late. Back in a moment.
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0: 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I've been surfing here since I was a kid. Now, seeing my grandson out on the water, it means everything to me. Watching him and taking in the blue waves, the sea breeze, the blurry horizon?
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2: 8:80 Weather Watch calls for cool temperatures overnight, a low around 46 and partly cloudy. Lots of sunshine on Monday as we hit a high around 80. And partly cloudy skies for Monday night as temperatures drop back to 53. We start to warm up on Tuesday, a high around 86 and mostly sunny. Winds will pick up Tuesday night, a low around 64 and mostly clear. Hot for Wednesday, a high around 94 with lots of sunshine. And a few clouds pushing through Wednesday night as we bottom out around 56. Not as warm for Thursday, a high around 81 with sunshine expected. Then a low of 53 Thursday night with mostly clear skies. For Juneteenth, we'll see lots of sunshine and hot temperatures, a high of 91. Isolated showers and storms coming in starting Friday night, a low around 63 and mostly clear. Areas of showers and storms Saturday, a high of 90. From the 880 Weather Center, I'm meteorologist Regina Kroll. For more, check KRVN.com. Right now, it's 47 degrees.
3: Weather. The Great Plains depends on 880 KRVN Lexington.
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0: 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That's 844-262-4729.
1: Well, it was just a couple of days ago that a U.S. Apache helicopter crashed near the Strait of Hormuz, downed by an Iranian drone. And it looks like things were going to escalate, and now we are on the cusp of a deal. U.S. and Iranian officials say that the final details are still being worked out, but both President Trump and Iran's foreign minister both say they're close to an agreement. Well, the person to go to in a situation like this is our go-to, a retired U.S. Marine Corporal, a Marine Intelligence Officer, and a former Deputy Director for Intelligence for the Joint Chiefs of Staff, Mark Chandler. Welcome back to America at Night.
2: Hi, McGraw. Thanks for having me again.
1: Read the tea leaves for us. What does all this mean? Where are we?
2: Well, I would say that we're probably the closest we've been to a deal in the entire ceasefire for about the last 2 months now. But I want to caveat that, because when everybody's talking about a deal, this is not the final deal. This is just a memorandum of understanding that we're going to agree to talk about things we need to make a deal about. So,
1: okay, at least that's a step in the right direction. Maybe it's to more solidify the already limited ceasefire deal we have on now. They are the deal's limited in what we know, but we can piece together that it looks like the U.S. is going to release some sanctions on Iran, and Iran is going to open up the Strait of Hormuz.
2: Well, and those are two key points, McGraw, and I'm glad you brought those up, because here's a couple of things with that. We need to – Iran definitely needs sanctions relief. The blockade that we've had going on for several weeks now is having a negative impact on Iran. They're feeling that. But at the same time, that gives the U.S. leverage. We need the Strait of Hormuz opens. The world needs the Strait of Hormuz open to kind of alleviate some of the economic pressure that Iran has been able to put on the world. And that's kind of Iran's leverage. So you've got two leverage points, the sanctions, the blockade working against the Strait of Hormuz. So who's going to loosen that leverage that they hold over the other first? And what the U.S. needs to push for is opening those Straits of Hormuz before they take off the pressure from Iran. Remember, the pressure, the military pressure at first, then the economic pressure that the U.S. put on Iran is what ultimately drove Iran to be more amenable to having this MOU. So we need to

0: hold off on our relief to ensure that Iran opens the Straits of Hormuz.
1: And apparently the nuclear discussion will be then negotiated going forward. So assuming that everyone agrees to this and assuming everyone does what they say, sanctions will be released, the strait will be opened, and we're kind of back to square one. Now nobody has any leverage over anybody. What would encourage Iran to make a deal if the sanctions are lifted and the Strait of Hormuz is open?
0: And there you go with the $64,000 question. And that's kind of the crux of the matter. If we take away our leverage, Iran takes away theirs. But remember, Iran can still control the tempo by quickly saying they're closing the Straits of Hormuz. All the insurance companies will raise their rates, ships won't go through, and we're right back to where we are today. So what this does is it really gives Iran more time to stall. That's the Iranian negotiation tactic. Take you up to a point, say we're going to make an agreement, let's talk about that agreement some more, and we're going to buy time. And if this does go out for 60 days, like they're talking, to be able to work on the nuclear aspects of the deal, then Iran just buys 60 more days of sanctions relief. They're able to regenerate part of their military, their missile force, their drone forces, protect their leadership more. And don't forget, they've had 8 weeks of pretty much no massive bombing campaign going against them. So they've been moving military assets and protecting themselves for 8 weeks now. They'll get 60 more days of that with also money coming in at the same time. So that actually plays in Iran's favor. And at the end of the day, they can say, no, we're not going to make this nuclear deal. Let's push this 60 more days and keep doing that and pushing it in 30, 60-day increments.
1: I mean, you're basically explaining, and I hate to use this ridiculous analogy, but it's sort of like Lucy with the football in the Peanuts.
0: That's perfect, McGraw. Actually, I'm going to use that because that's exactly what's going to happen. You know, you can say Lucy's moving that football on Charlie Brown anytime, or they're moving the goalpost as we keep working down. You know, a couple of times I've talked about you can't want a deal so bad that you're afraid to walk away from it. If you get a bad house deal, if we're talking with a guy that does a lot of real estate, and you know, and he wants this deal so bad he doesn't walk away, he's going to go to the seller's terms. And we have to be careful not to do that in this case, because in the long game, you still have a lot of factors that gives Iran strategic control, that longer-term control, the Strait of Hormuz, the proxy forces, even though they're saying they're not going to support them, their long-range missile forces. There's a lot that I would say still needs to come out or be put in a deal that would make this a good deal to have a positive strategic impact for the West, the Gulf states, and the United States.
1: Yeah, forget what President Trump says when he says what he says. It's his actions, right? And his actions are he's been reluctant to send in troops. He's been reluctant to bomb even more. And so he has signaled in every way, shape, or form that he has been itching for some type of deal.
0: Yeah, he wants a deal. And I'm not a politician. I'm not a political guy. But you've got to understand that economics and politics are impacting the United States negotiating position to a degree. You just can't. And Iran knows that. Iran is trying to play up a little bit on this. And if they can drag this out, they believe that the United States will be more amenable to a deal because they don't want to re-enter military conflict. Even though, you know, in my best intelligence advice and what I see, you know, through my military background, we can actually drive a better deal home through military force. We can gain a better advantage that way and show more deterrence, kind of regain that leverage.
1: Because if the strait is reopened and the sanctions are off, we're right back to basically the same situation, even though Iran's been bombed to smithereens. We're basically back to the day before we started bombing. They still have their enriched uranium. They can still reconstitute all these things, and the sanctions are off.
0: Exactly. And here's the thing with that. What Iran has done is they changed the paradigm in what they've done with controlling the Straits of Hormuz. I don't know that Iran truly realized the power they had by being able to close the Straits of Hormuz, but they've seen the reaction in the United States. They've seen the global reaction, and they know that that is an extremely powerful tool. They've used it, so they're not going to hesitate to use it again or threaten to use it again, and that's going to create a lot of turmoil. You have to take away their ability, and that's military ability and their will to do so, to interfere with shipping in the international waterways of the Strait of Hormuz. And right now, I don't see anything that does that.
1: Where is the Israel component in all of this?
0: Well, that's an interesting dynamic, because you have the historic animosity, or actually pure hatred, that Iran has against Israel. But they're using their primary proxy, the Lebanese Hezbollah, to attack Israel. They've been doing that since the early 80s. The problem that Iran wants is they want to link the Lebanese Hezbollah and Israeli ceasefire to an overall deal. Israel doesn't want that. And in my assessment, it should not be that way, because Hezbollah, if we recall about a week and a half ago, actually turned down any ceasefire deal. So Hezbollah is going to continue to attack northern Israel. You cannot hamstring Israel from defending itself. And so you have to look at that. And hopefully the U.S. isn't going to hamstring Israel from defending itself. They can stop them from attacking Iran and say, hold off, we're working on a deal. But the Hezbollah fight, that has to be treated separate, has to be delinked from any Iran-U.S., Iran-Israel aspect of any kind of ceasefire arrangement. Because Hezbollah, unfortunately, is not going to stop attacking Israel. They're just not going to do it.
1: We know that Hezbollah is a proxy for Iran, but do they take their orders from Iran? I mean, how much does Iran control Hezbollah?
0: I would say Iran controls Hezbollah and pushes them to attack Israel about 75% control. When I say control, I'm not necessarily talking command and control, although there's a lot of Iranian advisors intermixed with Hezbollah, but they're going to follow Iran's wishes about 75% of the time. The other 25%, Hezbollah is going to work itself. There's, you know, extreme hatred from Hezbollah against the Israelis. So that's one aspect. Plus, Hezbollah wants to try to not fall under any Lebanese government or Lebanese army control. So that 25% is independent, but focused on Hezbollah control in southern and eastern Lebanon. The other aspect that we have going is, if Israel wants Hezbollah to attack, they will attack. They use them to help divert attention away from Iran and to continue to kind of the death of a thousand cuts against Israel. So Hezbollah, Iran, that's a strong symbiotic relationship, but not 100% following orders. They have some independence.
1: We're talking to Mark Chandler. He's a retired U.S. Marine intelligence officer, former deputy director for intelligence for the Joint Chiefs of Staff. He's now a professor and director of government relations for the National Intelligence Community at Coastal Carolina University, and fast becoming my favorite when it comes to things like this. They keep saying, because of the infrastructure that has been destroyed during the bombing campaigns, Mark Chandler, that if you open up the Strait of Hormuz, we're not going to get back to the capacity where we were before the Strait was closed and before the bombing. What are you hearing?
0: So in the capacity inside Iran or the shipping capacity?
1: Both. I mean, yeah, the actual oil fields and everything.
0: Well, the oil fields, the Arab states, the Gulf states, they've got to work on some of the damages that Iran caused, which, by the way, is another leverage point that Iran controls, since they took the gloves off and attacked all of those. So they've got to protect those. They've got to get shipping or get the oil fields back to 100% capacity and start moving those ships through. The key component here is going to be the rates that the insurance companies charge those shipping companies to get their ships through there. If they feel it's safe, the rates will come down. Lloyd's of London is a big one that does that. If they don't, they're not going to, you know, you're not going to have the free flow. There's going to have to be some validation, verification that Iran is truly not going to attack the ships going through. So you got to get that going, get the ships out, get the ships in, and start the free flow. Used to be hundreds of ships a day going through the Strait of Hormuz. As for the Iranian infrastructure, know, they're maxed out on their storage capacity right now, and there could be some long-term damage, although I think we're right on the edge of long-term damage to the Iranian oil infrastructure. Kargali was a big discussion point. You know, they've had to slow their production because they're running out of storage, but if they can get the sanctions relief, the blockade lifted, all that oil starts flowing out of there. And so their allies are happy, they're getting money for it, and their storage levels, they can then get that capacity back in there. So there's some things working there. Their military, a lot of that infrastructure has been taken down, but I'm not going to be hyper

0: hyperbolic and talk about everything's been destroyed, everything's been decimated. It hasn't. They still have hundreds, if not low-level thousands of ballistic missiles and those attack drones. So you still have that threat that exists from Iran to the entire region.
1: So they want a deal to release the pressure and get the oil flowing again. That's why they
0: exactly.
1: want to make a deal. Yeah.
0: If they can get that out of there, then what that does, they relieve that pressure, then that buys them time to fill it up at for any kind of future conflict that comes this way, since they know how the U.S. is going to act now.
1: Yeah. We got about 2 minutes left in this segment, Mark Chandler. We keep hearing stories about how the United States doesn't have the stockpile of missiles and that we're going to run short or we're low. What does that make any sense to you? And how true is that?
0: Well, you would look from the outside looking in, you would, a couple of things. One, we have war plans. I'm not going to release any sensitive information. We have war plans and we know the types of munitions and how much we need. So we go through that. This is one of them that we had on the shelf. We have something called a war reserve stock. We're not going to dip into that. I haven't heard anyone talk about us breaking into the war reserve stock. So we still have enough weapons and munitions to, say, take on a major power such as China should they try to make a move against Taiwan or North Korea. So we still have that. Yes, we've depleted a lot. We have to get our military industrial base really ramped up. You know, that's fallen down through several administrations. We've got to get that going to kind of start feeding back in there. But I would say my assessment is we're sitting good. We're not sitting perfect on munitions, but we're sitting good. We're not in a danger at this time.
1: Well, we're all sitting better now that you've had a chance to impart some wisdom on us for the last 15 minutes. Mark Chandler, retired U.S. Marine Corps intelligence officer, former deputy director for intelligence for the Joint Chiefs of Staff. He now is a director of government relations for the National Intelligence Community at Coastal Carolina University. I don't know how you get that on your business card, but Mark Chandler, keep your cell phone on. We reserve the right to call you back at any time. Great insight, great information. Be safe, and thanks for checking in.
0: Thank you, McGraw. I appreciate the time.
1: You got it. America at Night, back in a moment.
2: America at Night with McGraw-Milhaven, where the nation comes to talk.
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0: forecast for Sunday in Washington, D.C., they're calling for a high of 92 with a 50% chance of rain. More in the afternoon. Afternoon, it starts to really pick up. And then after 6 o'clock, it looks like it starts to pick up. So if you're planning on heading to the UFC fight in the White House lawn, I would bring something. I would bring some type of parker or paca or rain poncho of some kind, because a high of 92, I'd also bring bug spray as well. We'll see how it all works out. America's split on whether they like this thing or not. According to, I was just reading this. Where's the polling on this thing? I just had it here 2 seconds ago. Where did it go? Oh, here you go. A YouGov poll found that 51% of Americans disapprove, 17% of Americans approve of this UFC. And they're getting some controversy over the uniforms of the round girls, I guess. The ones who hold up the round cards. They're saying that they are dressed in the American flag. Now, it's controversial because I don't know if it's an American flag. Stripes and stars, is that technically the American flag? But flag etiquette is very clear that you are not supposed to wear the American flag as a as clothing. You're not supposed to desecrate it in any way, shape, or form. When you fly it on your house, you can keep it up at night just as long as you have a light on it. There are certain specific etiquette rules for the flag. Some people critical that those uniforms on those flag girls or those round girls might be crossing the line. I don't know. It's a controversy. We can talk about it in the third hour with Open Phones. We're getting started. Talk a little history. Thomas Jefferson's writing of the Declaration of Independence. The early drafts. Our executive director is Alex Hinton. Our engineer tonight is Tom DeLay. Tom DeLock.
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5: Hoping to sign a deal Friday. I'm Ted Lindner, Fox News. The U.S. and Iran reaching a tentative deal to end the conflict and reopen the Strait of Hormuz. It'll be signed Friday in Switzerland. Fox's Ashley Strohmeyer with more.
6: The peace agreement between Washington and Tehran is expected to kick off a 60-day negotiation period aimed at officially ending the war. A major condition of the agreement is that the Strait of Hormuz will be reopened once the deal is signed. Brent crude oil prices fell upon the peace deal announcement to $84 a barrel, while U.S. crude dropped to $81. The agreement is expected to dramatically increase oil ship traffic as nearly 25% of the world's oil passes through that strait. Israel struck Beirut, threatening to jeopardize the agreement. President Trump harshly condemned the attacks as Lebanon is key in negotiations.
5: Vice President Vance telling Fox the deal permanently bans Iran from obtaining a nuclear weapon. Iran's National Security Council says all military action must end, including against Lebanon, and the U.S. must release billions in frozen funds. A plane crashed Sunday morning at the airport in Butler, Missouri, killing the pilot and the 11 people on board. Bates County Sheriff Chad Anderson said the plane was carrying skydivers.
7: We're still trying to identify family and make notifications, and so we're going to be respectful of that.
5: No word on what caused the crash. The FAA and NTSB working to determine it. Butler, about 65 miles south of Kansas City. And a 14-year-old suspect under arrest accused of an armed robbery, a holdup at a kid's lemonade stand in South Boston last week. Two masked suspects reportedly fled the scene with a pink box stuck with $50. The lemonade stand was being run by an 11-year-old girl and her 12-year-old brother. Police say the teen suspect was arrested Friday after police released surveillance video and photos of the two armed robbers. And the Carolina Hurricanes capturing the Stanley Cup for 25-26 as they defeated the Vegas Golden Knights in Vegas 3-0. They win the series 4-2. It's the team's second Stanley Cup championship. 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
5: President Trump attending the G7 summit in France today.
12: Iran and Ukraine are expected to dominate discussion at this meeting of seven wealthy democracies. France has invited Saudi Arabia, the United Arab Emirates and Qatar, all directly harmed by the Middle East conflict. Diplomats have told Reuters that one focus will be crisis management. President Trump has been frustrated by what he sees as a lack of European help with Iran. The president left last year's G7 in Canada early. Some officials from host country France suggest one sign of success would be the American delegation staying until the end. In London, Jonathan Savage, Fox News.
5: Kentucky Republican Senator Mitch McConnell hospitalized.
13: A spokesman for Senator McConnell would only say he's receiving excellent medical care, but that's about all. McConnell has had plenty of health issues in recent years. A few months ago, he was hospitalized for 8 days after experiencing flu-like symptoms. He fell and sprained his wrist while walking out of a luncheon in 2024. He was hospitalized with a concussion in 2023 after falling in a hotel. After he returned, he twice rose up during news conferences. The 84-year-old former majority leader announced last February he's retiring when his current term ends in January 2027. Jill Nato, Fox News.
5: President Trump hosting the UFC Freedom 250 event at the White House Sunday night. The main event featured Justin Gaethje and going up against Ilya Topuria. And that was a fight that they talked about following it.
14: All glory to God. I prayed so much for this opportunity to do something legendary. And I know that was absolutely legendary because I cannot even believe it.
5: Gaethje won by technical knockout in the fourth round, the sound courtesy of Paramount and the UFC. I'm Ted Lindner. This is Fox News.
15: ADD Weather Watch calls for cool temperatures overnight, a low around 46 and partly cloudy. Lots of sunshine on Monday as we hit a high around 80. And partly cloudy skies for Monday night as temperatures drop back to 53. We start to warm up on Tuesday, a high around 86 and mostly sunny. Winds will pick up Tuesday night, a low around 64 and mostly clear. Hot for Wednesday, a high around 94 with lots of sunshine. And a few clouds pushing through Wednesday night as we bottom out around 56. Not as warm for Thursday, a high around 81 with sunshine expected. Then a low of 53 Thursday night with mostly clear skies. For Juneteenth, we'll see lots of sunshine and hot temperatures, a high of 91. Isolated showers and storms coming in starting Friday night, a low around 63 and mostly clear. Areas of showers and storms Saturday, a high of 90. From the 880 Weather Center, I'm meteorologist Regina Cole. For more, check KRVN.com. Right now, it's 46 degrees.
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1: Breakthrough in the war. Good morning, I'm Gordon Deal, along with Nicole Murray, on this Monday, June 15th. Glad you could be with us. Here's what we have for you this hour.
2: The U.S. and Iran say they've reached an agreement for peace, creating a 60-day period to negotiate Tehran's nuclear program.
1: The announcement includes the reopening of the Strait of Hormuz, a development that has sent oil prices tumbling today.
2: 12 people have been killed after a skydiving plane crashed in western Missouri, unable to gain altitude on takeoff.
1: And kids afraid to eat lunch at school for fear of lunch shaming.
3: A lot of kids feel really embarrassed when they're caught taking a mouthful, or when they're, you know, sitting alone at lunch, and then that photo is shared in group chats or posted to social media. And it's made a lot of kids really self-conscious about eating during school lunchtime.
1: Julie Jargon at the Wall Street Journal on the newest form of cyberbullying. After 4 months of fighting, the U.S. and Iran have agreed on an interim peace deal, a potential end to a conflict that has brought global political and economic turmoil. President Trump and Pakistani negotiators said a deal is set to be signed Friday. The agreement is believed to pave the way for a 60-day period of negotiations over Tehran's controversial nuclear program. Vice President J.D. Vance on Fox News.
4: Not just pursue a nuclear weapon, but procure or try to buy a nuclear weapon as well. That's built into this agreement.
1: Trump said the Strait of Hormuz would be reopened on Friday. Virginia Democratic Senator Mark Warner on CBS's Face the Nation.
5: The idea that the Strait is suddenly going to be magically reopened. Look at the gas prices. They went from $2.80 to $4.20. And I believe they'll go up more because the overall world reserves have all come down. How is that better for America or better for our allies?
1: Oil prices tumbled on the news, down more than 5% today at around $83 a barrel. Authorities in western Missouri say all 12 people aboard a skydiving plane have been killed, including the pilot, after the aircraft crashed near Butler Memorial Airport. Investigators say it occurred yesterday morning at 11:30. Butler is located about 60 miles south of Kansas City. Airport acting manager Dennis Jacobs said the aircraft was unable to gain altitude after taking off. He said the pilot may have been attempting an emergency landing on a highway when the aircraft went down. Butler County Sheriff Chad Anderson.
6: Yeah, it absolutely is a call nobody wants to have on any day. And, you know, we just want to reassure the public that there's nothing criminal that we can see.
1: He says some family members of those on board witnessed the crash. The Pacific Aerospace P-750 can carry as many as 17 skydivers and is capable of taking off and landing on short runways. It's a single-engine turboprop model that's popular for skydiving, but has also proven useful for other things, including cargo, aerial surveilling, and medical evacuation flights. Fight nights at 1600 Pennsylvania Avenue. The White House yesterday hosted United Fighting Championship bouts, marking the nation's 250th anniversary and coinciding with President Trump's 80th birthday. Here's this morning's Mike Gavin.
7: Mixed martial arts fighters squared off on the White House South Lawn for UFC Freedom 250, culminating in a main event between Georgian Spaniard Ilya Topuria and American Justin Gaethje for the undisputed UFC Lightweight Championship. Gaethje defeated Topuria. The president, vice president, and other top officials were there. The South Lawn was filled with thousands of guests. Others watched from the nearby ellipse. Trump wanted to host the fights for almost a year, and UFC executive Dana White is a longtime friend of his. Gordon.
1: Thank you, Mike. The fights took place in an octagon-shaped ring surrounded by a metal cage. Towering overhead was a 92-foot-tall, 600-ton steel arch called the Claw. 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
1: Thanks for spending time with us. Welcome into Monday. President Trump touted the 2026 World Cup as a once-in-a-generation opportunity to showcase American exceptionalism and global unity on U.S. soil. But Avery Lotz, reporter at Axios, says the feel-good vibes surrounding the world's biggest sporting event have been dampened. Avery, how so?
2: Well, I think, Gordon, before, you know, we start, I guess I'll start by saying that two things can be true at once. You know, securing this massive event with matches scattered throughout the country and in neighboring countries, you know, Canada, Mexico, it's a historic challenge, don't get me wrong. So, yes, there's a feel-good vibe. This is a awesome moment where we're bringing the global stage to our home field, but it is a big challenge. And that's why we're seeing, you know, this huge coordination between DHS and DHS agencies and federal, state, local law enforcement, you know, multi-million-dollar security grants. So security is imperative, but it's also, you know, not happening in a vacuum. It's hard to ignore the geopolitical tension and the impact of the administration's heightened immigration and entry policies, or even just, you know, the international perception of those. So, you know, disgruntled fans who have had their applications for visas denied are speaking up. You know, we've seen videos of teams facing really heightened security and some complaints from coaches about that. Of course, Iran had to move their training camp to Mexico. They're coming in daily for their games. So these heightened policies around the World Cup are kind of, as you said, as we said in the story, they're kind of dampening that message of global unity before the matches even start.
1: Yeah. All right. So some of these travel-related run-ins, you discussed some of them. What are some others that have happened? I think there was a referee from Somalia, right, that ran into some problems?
2: Yes. Yes, so we had a referee from Somalia. He was picked by FIFA. He was a well-recognized referee in Africa, and he was denied entry at Miami International Airport due to what Customs and Border Protection called vetting concerns. So then a senior administration official told us at Axios, told some other outlets, that there was, you know, allegedly what they called derogatory information about Omar Attan, the referee from Somalia, including links to suspected terror organizations. There hasn't been a lot of other details about what those terror links may be, but Attan actually sat down with the New York Times, did an interview with them, and his take was that he thinks the U.S. has a problem with his country, in his words. And it, you know, it comes after the president has repeatedly degraded Somali people from whom, you know, the administration has moved to revoke protected status and who face really strict travel restrictions. And then on top of that, we saw an Iraqi striker was held and questioned for hours at the airport, and a photographer associated with the team wasn't even allowed in. And I know, of course, I mentioned as well, getting Iran to play in their matches in the U.S. has been, you know, a diplomatic quagmire on its own, with their training being moved to Mexico and members of their staff reportedly being denied visas while the team actually was let in. It's still going to be kind of a logistical, let's say, nightmare perhaps to actually get them in to play for their matches in the U.S. in Los Angeles and Seattle, I believe.
1: We're speaking with Avery Lotz, national reporter at Axios. The story is called World Cup Collides with Trump's America First Agenda. What do immigrants' rights groups say here, Avery?
2: Well, immigrant rights groups have issued pretty stark warnings, including a former FIFA president also spoke out as well, warning people about things like racial profiling, surveillance, immigration enforcement. They're really concerned about the global community coming here to the U.S. right now, which is, of course, puts a darker twist on the light mood of unity that an event like this is supposed to bring. And on top of that, you know, there's also domestic concerns. There was almost a crisis at one of the stadiums in Los Angeles or in the Los Angeles area because a group of stadium workers were threatening to go on strike. They had authorized a strike, and one of their main concerns was the presence of ICE at these matches. Now, Mark Wayne Mullen, the DHS secretary, has said that the point of ICE and DHS being at these matches is not to round up people for immigration enforcement, but he didn't rule out the possibility of ICE conducting immigration enforcement there. So there's obviously kind of this shadow of concern and this pretty large shadow of Trump hanging over this event. And it's, to put it you know, frankly, it's scaring some people and scaring some fans.
1: Does this set the table, Avery, for the Olympics in the Los Angeles area, 2028?
2: I mean, it's possible. I think in many ways, this is a test of how Trump's policies, Trump himself, the country as a whole, handles a massive influx of fans and the global community. So this is in many ways a test of what LA 2028 will look like. And of course, we know that's something that the president is also really, really proud of. He talks often about, you know, getting the World Cup here, getting the Olympics here. So it will be interesting to see if we have a similar dynamic a few years down, or just 2 years now down the line for LA.
1: Thanks, Avery. Avery Lotz, reporter at Axios. 20 minutes now after the hour on This Morning, America's First News. Here's Nicole Murray.
0: And now, the three big things you need to know. Number one.
3: U.S. and Iranian officials say they have reached an agreement to end their war. It would reopen the Strait of Hormuz on Friday. The announcement sent oil prices down by more than 5%. Vice President J.D. Vance on Fox News.
4: This is the immediate opening of the Straits of Hormuz and, of course, the lifting of the naval blockade that we've had on Iran along with it.
3: Officials say the agreement will be signed on Friday in Switzerland. Israel's defense minister said this morning, however, that the country will not withdraw from land seized in Lebanon.
0: Number two.
3: Authorities say 12 people aboard a skydiving plane, including the pilot, have been killed after the aircraft crashed near the Butler Memorial Airport in Missouri. Bates County Sheriff Chad Anderson.
5: There's nothing we really can say to make it better. We just pray for them and their loved ones and their friends and their family.
3: Yesterday's crash will be investigated by the National Transportation Safety Board.
0: Number three.
3: A ticker tape parade will wind its way up Broadway in Lower Manhattan Thursday morning to celebrate the Knicks' first NBA championship title in 5 decades. New York City Mayor Zoran Mamdani.
6: We're going to be sharing some additional details over the next few days, but it is going to be on Thursday. There's going to be a ceremony at City Hall. Then there's going to be a ticker tape parade, the first time in Knicks history. And we're also going to be presenting keys to the city to the team.
3: The New York City Police Department said it made 63 arrests and 10 NYPD members were injured during post-win celebrations. Government data says the number of confirmed Ebola cases in the Democratic Republic of Congo has increased to 782. There have been 181 deaths. British Prime Minister Keir Starmer announced this morning that his country will ban social media from offering services to kids under 16 years old.
7: I do not accept, and I will never accept, that you can't be both pro-tech and AI and at the same time say we must protect our children.
3: The ban could include platforms like TikTok, Facebook, Instagram, and more.
8: If you found out we weren't alone, if someone showed you, proved it to you, would that frighten you?
3: Studio estimates say that Steven Spielberg's Disclosure Day took the top spot at the box office this weekend, launching with $44 million domestically. In second, Obsession, which raked in another $19 million.
1: Too much soccer to watch this weekend.
3: No?
1: You can't go to the movies.
3: All right.
1: World Cup on?
3: You were able to watch. A lot of the games started late, though. You were able to stay up?
1: I might have been scouting, Australia at midnight on Saturday.
3: Wow, I'm impressed.
1: 23 minutes after the hour.
9: That'll be $84.52.
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0: Thanks for spending time with us. An insidious bullying tactic is creeping into school cafeterias across the country. Kids snapping and sharing photos of other students eating lunch. The shaming tends to fall into two categories, the ugly mouthful and the lonely eater. It's a story by Julie Jargon, columnist at the Wall Street Journal. Julie, take us through it.
1: Yes, it's a new form of bullying, just when you think things couldn't get worse. Kids have been using their phones at lunchtime to take pictures of other kids eating lunch and then posting or sharing the unflattering photos among other friends.
0: Jeez, so of all the stuff we see that's unflattering that kids may even post themselves, this one sticks out. How come?
1: Yeah, a lot of kids feel really embarrassed when they're caught taking a mouthful or when they're, you know, sitting alone at lunch and then that photo is shared in group chats or posted to social media. And it's made a lot of kids really self-conscious about eating school lunch or eating during school lunchtime. And so I've talked to kids that have found kind of secluded places to eat lunch. Some have been eating in teachers' classrooms. Some kids have been skipping eating altogether.
0: Goodness. Is this kids who are overweight, or does it apply to anybody?
1: It can be. You know, the targets could be kids that are, you know, unpopular for whatever reason, could be overweight, could, you know, be have a lunch, you know, a food allergy that they might be self-conscious about. You know, the reasons why certain kids are targeted and not others can vary. But the effect is, you know, is really bad on kids.
0: Yeah. Explain why this is, I guess, obviously popular in the cafeteria. It's that student-teacher ratio.
1: Yeah, I mean, it's one place where there are fewer supervisors around. And, you know, it's hard for the supervisors who are there to even understand that this is happening because a picture can be taken so quickly. It's not always obvious that, you know, someone can zoom in on someone without them even knowing. So it's a pretty subtle, hard to detect form of bullying.
0: Yeah. We're speaking with Julie Jargon. She writes the family and tech column for the Wall Street Journal. This piece is called Lunch Shaming Has Made Kids Too Terrified to Eat at School. What about solutions here, Julie?
1: Well, one of the solutions is just to ban phones altogether. And in fact, I talked to a school district in Washington State, and they found that after they implemented a full-day phone ban a few years ago, the number of middle school students who were taking the school-provided lunch went way up, and they didn't realize that this was even a problem until they saw this change. And when they talked to students about it, they learned that kids were finally felt safe about eating lunch at school because the phones weren't out, and so no one could have their pictures taken.
0: My goodness. Tell us about the young man you spoke to, Christian Okafor. I think he's from San Diego.
1: Yeah, this was a high school senior who said that he had been the target of unflattering lunch photos multiple times over the years. And he, you know, would scout out some places in the outdoor campus of his school to eat lunch to avoid the people with the cameras, the phones. And he kind of, over time, just kind of gained more confidence and sort of shrugged it off. But he, you know, he still witnessed it happening to other students.
0: Here's Julie Jargon, columnist at the Wall Street Journal. 30 minutes now after the hour on This Morning, America's First News.

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6: 8:80 weather watch calls for cool temperatures overnight, a low around 46 and partly cloudy. Lots of sunshine on Monday as we hit a high around 80. Then partly cloudy skies for Monday night as temperatures drop back to 53. We start to warm up on Tuesday, a high around 86 and mostly sunny. Winds will pick up Tuesday night, a low around 64 and mostly clear. Hot for Wednesday, a high around 94 with lots of sunshine. Then a few clouds pushing through Wednesday night as we bottom out around 56. Not as warm for Thursday, a high around 81 with sunshine expected. Then a low of 53 Thursday night with mostly clear skies. For Juneteenth, we'll see lots of sunshine and hot temperatures, a high of 91. Isolated showers and storms coming in starting Friday night, a low around 63 and mostly clear. Areas of showers and storms Saturday, a high of 90. From the 880 Weather Center, I'm meteorologist Regina Kohl. For more, check KRVN.com. Right now, it's 46 degrees.
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0: edgy, smart, bringing you what you need to know. 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
1: Thanks for spending time with us. Welcome into Monday, June 15th. Gordon Deal with Nicole Murray. Some of our top stories and headlines. The U.S. and Iran say they've reached a peace agreement that includes the reopening of the Strait of Hormuz. Nuclear talks with Tehran will continue. Oil prices sharply lower today. 12 people killed when a skydiving plane failed to gain altitude in western Missouri. Britain said today that it plans to ban access to social media for kids under 16. Carolina blanked Las Vegas to win the Stanley Cup final in six games. Rockies outscored the Athletics 23-9 in steamy Las Vegas. And a life-saving discovery by two teenagers on a bike ride in Iowa. That story in about 20 minutes. The National Weather Service says we should prepare for intense heat, drought, and some flooding since it's officially El Nino season. An explainer from Jonathan Erdman, senior meteorologist at the Weather Channel. Jonathan, what is it?
2: Well, Gordon, El Nino is basically a periodic warming of the ocean water right along the equator in the Pacific Ocean. And that usually happens about every few years or so. In fact, the last time it happened was about 3 years ago. So this warming along the Pacific Ocean actually matters because it affects atmospheric weather patterns. And so that could affect everything from hurricane season to next winter's weather.
1: Jeez. All right. So since time-wise we're in it now, how could it affect hurricane season?
2: Well, yeah, that's really the first big impact we're looking at. And usually when you have a stronger El Nino, in fact, in this case, we're pretty certain it's going to be strong, possibly even a so-called super El Nino, is it can actually suppress the Atlantic hurricane season, especially in areas around the Caribbean Sea. So when we look at past strong to super El Ninos, there haven't been many hurricanes at all in the Caribbean Sea during the following hurricane season. So we expect a quieter than usual hurricane season, but as we always know, it only takes one storm to hit where you are, and you'll call it an active hurricane season, and that could certainly still be the case, even in, along parts of the U.S. coast.
1: Yeah. So El Nino is not an annual thing. It's a once in a while, when it feels like it type thing?
2: Yeah, we typically see them develop about every anywhere from 2 to 7 years. And I said the last one we had was in 2023 into 2024. And, you know, there's its cousin called La Nina, which is the opposite of El Nino. So El Nino is warmer than average water in the equatorial Pacific. La Nina is cooler than average water in the equatorial Pacific. And they'll tend to kind of bounce back and forth between each other.
1: Hmm. So I think I saw something which referenced an El Nino. Was it 2015 where we encountered the blob?
2: Yeah, 2015 was the last really strong El Nino that we had. And it was an interesting impact on the hurricane season, because if we look at the tracks from that 2015 season, there weren't many hurricanes at all, and what hurricanes actually did occur were kind of stayed out in the Atlantic Ocean, kind of east of the Windward Islands, east of Puerto Rico, or kind of stayed around, say, nearer east of the Bahamas. So there was a kind of a blob of warm water in the ocean, but at the same time, its effect on the Atlantic hurricane season was that it kind of squashed it and kept the hurricanes away from the U.S. and, frankly, the Caribbean Sea as well.
1: Wow. We're speaking with Jonathan Erdman, senior meteorologist at the Weather Channel. We're talking about the arrival of El Nino. Do we prefer one or the other, El Nino versus La Nina, in terms of the warm water versus the cool?
2: Well, it just depends. They can all have different impacts. And usually it's with the stronger El Ninos and stronger La Ninas that we see the more significant impact. So I mentioned the impact of the stronger El Nino on hurricane season. If you want fewer hurricanes, you tend to root for stronger El Ninos, at least in the Atlantic Basin. Now, that's the opposite in the Pacific Ocean. In the Pacific Ocean, hurricane seasons can be much more active with stronger El Ninos, and that could affect places like, say, western Mexico, Los Cabos along the Baja Peninsula of Mexico, and sometimes even Hawaii. So while we're not expecting a busy hurricane season this year in the Atlantic Basin, it's a much different story in the Pacific side because of the strong El Nino.
1: Wow. And then what happens, potentially, from November to January.
2: Yeah, that's a tricky one here. So when we get to the winter season, one of the signals that we see persist in stronger El Nino winters is a wetter than average winter along the southern U.S., so from the desert southwest, even parts of southern California, through the southeast U.S. And what makes that interesting, Gordon, is what if there's cold enough air in place when you're having a wetter than average winter? Well, you could have more snow and ice potentially in parts of the south in a stronger El Nino winter. So that's something we'll have to keep a watch on.
1: Thanks, Jonathan. Jonathan Erdman, senior meteorologist at the Weather Channel. By the way, if you've missed anything from today's show, there's an easy way to catch up. All you have to do is tell Alexa, Siri, or Google to play This Morning with Gordon Deal. 20 minutes now in front of the hour on This Morning, America's First News. 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

0: Thanks for being with us. Welcome into Monday. It is time now for the Mic Drop with this morning's Mike Gavin.
1: Good morning. Well, there are still some fun nuggets coming from the aftermath of the New York Knicks winning the NBA title Saturday night. And this one shows what happens when that historic event collides with the World Cup. Video on social media showed a group of Brazilian tourists following a guide down the streets of Manhattan shortly after the Knicks clinched their victory. The tourists gave away their country of origin as most of the group were clad in yellow Brazilian soccer jerseys, presumably having just come from watching their home country play Morocco across the river in New Jersey. Social media commenters loved that the tourists were getting the full New York experience on their walk. And for those wondering whether all the celebration could be too much for them to handle, commenters pointed out that this is a country very used to big parties.
0: Yeah. Almost on a weekly basis.
1: Right, right.
0: Yes. This is nothing for Brazil.
1: Right. This is like, you know, people joked that they were walking down the street like, oh, everything's so calm here. You know, like, you know, where's the action at?
0: Yeah.
1: You know, that kind of thing.
0: Yeah.
1: Yeah, no big deal for them.
0: Right. I mean, you wear your soccer jerseys. You don't even know what the party is. You just hear the commotion going on, I think, in Brazil. And you're just like, okay, we're all in.
1: Yeah,
0: We'll join whatever party this is. We're here for you.
1: Others wondered.
0: That's wild.
1: Others wondered what tour is actually out at that time of night. Right? Because this had to be at least 10, 11 o'clock. No, more than that. 11, almost midnight probably they were out walking around.
0: Yeah.
1: I don't know. Again, maybe this was designed specifically for them, knowing they were going to be coming back from the match across the river and going out late at night.
0: You're right. That was late.
1: That's a long day for them. Let me tell you.
0: Yeah.
1: For sure.
0: Especially because you have to walk so far already.
1: Yes.
0: When you're attending a game in New York, New Jersey Stadium.
1: Yeah. They must have been exhausted. And we haven't gotten the very important Game 5 flush data yet, but we do know that the Big Apple experienced an epic water use event immediately following Game 4 on Wednesday. According to New York City Water, in the 7 minutes after OG Anunoby tipped in the game-winning basket, nearly 369,000 city toilets were flushed, with the assumption being that fans were holding it in during the Knicks' epic comeback. Social media commenters range from laughter to who tracks this and why do we need this information? And some admitted, hopefully jokingly, that they didn't contribute to the number of flushes since they didn't manage to make it to the end of the game before nature called.
0: You can generally fit that in during a timeout in the closing minutes.
1: I suppose you could. Yeah. I mean, those games, it's not like they go straight through. It's not like soccer that kind of just goes straight through. There are ample breaks, TV timeouts, that kind of thing. But apparently, again, this is very unusual. The 369,000 in that short period of time, this was extremely unusual enough for them to put it on social media.
0: When you say ample breaks in an NBA game, do you mean a gazillion?
1: Oh, well, yeah. I mean, you know, the jerseys last 30 seconds take 30 minutes in an NBA game.
0: Here's the timing. So with the World Cup going on right now, there are mandatory hydration breaks.
1: Okay.
0: In each half.
1: Yeah.
0: Because the clock never stops.
1: Right.
0: So they just tack on 3 minutes to the end of the game.
1: Yes.
0: Or to the end of the half. Which means that at a minimum, half of one soccer game is 48 minutes.
1: Yes.
0: At a minimum, one half. That full NBA game is 48 minutes.
1: Yes.
0: But it took almost 3 hours on Saturday night with all the timeouts and TV breaks and everything.
1: Yeah.
0: That is crazy.
1: Yeah.
0: Just insane.
1: A lot of hanging around.
0: Yes.
1: Waiting for the commercials to be over.
0: I did stay up, by the way, after the post-game celebration for the Knicks to watch Australia play in the World Cup.
1: Heard you were doing some scouting.
0: Midnight. 13 minutes now in front of the hour.
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1: 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Still thinking about splurging on those pricey World Cup tickets? Experts say it could be worth it as long as it's something you can afford and it holds significant value for you. Jasmine Ramirez, the founder of Honest Hour Therapy in the New York, New Jersey area, told Market Watch the spending that hurts people isn't the big intentional splurge. It's the spending driven by FOMO, social pressure, or the fear that you'll regret not going more than you'll regret the credit card bill. She says, ask yourself, will this still feel worth it in 5 years or just for the Instagram post tonight? She said, if the answers are honest and you can afford it without destabilizing yourself, then don't let anyone guilt you out of joy you've budgeted for. The founder of the Financial Psychology Center in Los Angeles says the question is not whether a ticket is expensive. The question is whether the purchase is emotionally grounded and fits within your financial reality. 8 minutes now in front of the hour on This Morning. Once again, here's Nicole Murray.
2: The three big things you need to know. Number one.
3: The U.S. and Iran announced that both nations have agreed to a peace deal that will halt fighting. The Strait of Hormuz is also set to be reopened starting on Friday. News of the agreement sent oil prices plummeting by at least 5%. Arizona Senator Mark Kelly on CBS.
4: You know, we're here because in 2018, Donald Trump tore up the JCPOA and got us into an unauthorized war with the Iranians. And all this is done for the American people is driven up costs, the costs of energy, so specifically gasoline, the cost of food.
3: Israel's defense minister added this morning that his country will not retreat from land seized in Lebanon.
2: Number two.
3: For the first time in U.S. history, the White House has hosted UFC cage fights, marking the nation's 250th anniversary and coinciding with President Trump's 80th birthday. The fights took place in an octagon-shaped ring surrounded by a metal cage. The main card fight occurred between American Justin Gaethje and Georgian Spaniard Ilia Topuria. Gaethje defeated Topuria.
2: Number three.
3: President Trump says he opposes any renewal of the Foreign Intelligence Surveillance Act that does not include his Save America Act, which would require proof of citizenship for voting. House Speaker Mike Johnson on Fox News.
5: Two-thirds of the president's daily national security briefing comes from the intel that we gather through Section 702 of FISA. It's not a game. It endangers the homeland. They've got to get it done.
3: Congress last week rejected a short-term extension of the foreign surveillance powers. Two helicopters have collided over Rio de Janeiro and crashed in the city's western zone, killing all six people aboard, including American singer and comedian Oliver Tree. Officials say the aircraft collided with several electric

0: vehicles in the parking lot of a car dealership, igniting a fire that was quickly put out. The Carolina Hurricanes have won the 2026 Stanley Cup, defeating the Vegas Golden Knights in Game 6 of the finals by a score of 3-0. Captain Jordan Staal.
1: It's amazing. This is something I've been going after ever since we got the first one. I mean, you would want to win it again and again and again. And what a feeling. What a battle the boys were grinding today. My goodness.
0: It's the Hurricanes' first Stanley Cup in 20 years. Say what? A University of Michigan study reports that brain cells are influenced by our self-talk.
2: What does that mean?
0: Like, if you always talk like, oh, I'm so stupid or I'm so fat, like, it affects how you think about yourself.
2: Oh, I could see that.
0: Well, yeah. There's a lot of people who, like, say stuff to themselves like that and say they're joking. Mm-hmm. It's no joke.
2: Oh, it's not a joke.
0: It's no joke. Oh.
2: 6 minutes now in front of the hour.
3: Shh, here she comes.
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Thanks for being with us. A normal summer bike ride for two teens in southeast Iowa quickly changed into a life-saving mission. They wound up saving an elderly neighbor in the small town of Fruitland who'd been lying in her yard for more than 16 hours after a fall. KBTX Television says 13-year-old Gunnar Skidmore woke up last Tuesday, got a call from his best friend, Cohen, asking to go for a bike ride. They headed for Muscatine. That's when they say something looked off in the yard of a nearby house. The teens believe the woman slipped while feeding her horse. She told them she rolled from the backyard of her house to the front because she was not getting help. She was taken to the hospital by ambulance. Gunner's mother says she's been in contact with the family and is keeping the horse watered and fed while the woman gets medical care. She says she plans to make lasagna for the woman when she's released from the hospital. That'll do it for this hour. For Nicole Murray and Mike Gavin, I'm

0: Gordon Deal. 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
5: The U.S. and Iran have a deal.
6: I'm Dave Anthony, Fox News. A memorandum of understanding to end the conflict. And President Trump posted on Truth Social, "Let the oil flow." With the agreement reopening shipping in the Strait of Hormuz when it's signed, Fox's Trey Yinks reports from Tel Aviv.
7: A signing ceremony is set to take place on Friday in Geneva, Switzerland. Before the deal was signed, it was nearly derailed. The Israelis targeted Hezbollah with strikes in the Lebanese capital of Beirut. Iranian officials immediately vowed to respond with missile fire toward Israel. A diplomat with knowledge of the situation told Fox News that Qatari mediators stayed in Tehran conducting extensive negotiations coordinated with the United States. Vice President Vance described to Fox News what those final moments were like before the agreement was reached.
8: They assured us that they were not going to respond to the Israelis and they were going to sign this agreement.
6: The deal will extend the ceasefire 60 days, allowing for more nuclear negotiations with Iran, which the president says will not be allowed to build weapons. Oil prices falling on news of the agreement, down more than 5%. President Trump is in the air, flying to France, where he'll attend a G7 summit with other world leaders.
9: France has invited Saudi Arabia, the United Arab Emirates, and Qatar, all directly harmed by the Middle East conflict. Diplomats have told Reuters that one focus will be crisis management. President Trump has been frustrated by what he sees as a lack of European help with Iran.
6: Fox's Jonathan Savage. Before the president took off, it was fight night at the White House.
10: Welcome to UFC Freedom 250. Here is the president of the United States of America, Donald J. Trump.
6: On his 80th birthday, he watched fights from the UFC in a controversial octagon built on the White House lawn. Didn't end until around one of them this morning. And also they celebrated late into the night in the Carolinas. The Hurricanes shut out the Vegas Golden Knights to win the NHL Stanley Cup. 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
6: Britain is going to become the next country to ban children under 16 from being on social media platforms like TikTok and Instagram and YouTube. Prime Minister Keir Starmer says it sends a message to parents.
14: They will welcome a government that stands by them, that supports them to do the best for their children, and that fights for their happiness and safety.
6: Starmer says Britain's ban might even go further than Australia's, with potential fines for social media companies that don't remove children. Google is taking action against scammers. The company says they're using Google's artificial intelligence to swindle Americans.
15: Google is now...

0: suing a China-based cyber hacking network for using its premier AI called Gemini to create phony websites that look like the ones you might do business with here in the United States. Halima Delaney Prado is Google's lawyer.
1: The outsider enterprise basically used AI, they used Gemini, to create a website, a gift card website.
0: Those scammy sites pose as everything from UPS to the New York State Easy Pass toll service. Using AI just made those fake sites more difficult to spot because they're that good. Google says there could be hundreds of thousands of victims. Eben Brown, Fox News.
2: Now to the NASCAR track.
3: Tyler Reddick built up a huge points lead at the start of the NASCAR Cup season, but here comes Denny Hamlin.
4: Denny gets his third victory in a row, and it comes here at Pocono.
3: Courtesy Prime Video, Hamlin matched Reddick with his third win in a row Sunday at Pocono. It's the first time in his career he's won three straight races, and he's actually won 4 of 5 if you count the All-Star race. He's whittled down the gap in the standings to just 19 points. Reddick finished second, William Byron third. I'm Tim McMaster, Fox News.
2: Well, back to that tentative U.S. deal with Iran, not just bringing oil prices down, it's lifting stock markets around the world. On Wall Street, Dow futures rising more than 400 points. I'm Dave Anthony. This is Fox News.
5: ADD Weather Watch calls for cool temperatures overnight, a low around 46 and partly cloudy. Lots of sunshine on Monday as we hit a high around 80. And partly cloudy skies for Monday night as temperatures drop back to 53. We start to warm up on Tuesday, a high around 86 and mostly sunny. Winds will pick up Tuesday night, a low around 64 and mostly clear. Hot for Wednesday, a high around 94 with lots of sunshine. And a few clouds pushing through Wednesday night as we bottom out around 56. Not as warm for Thursday, a high around 81 with sunshine expected. Then a low of 53 Thursday night with mostly clear skies. For Juneteenth, we'll see lots of sunshine and hot temperatures, a high of 91. Isolated showers and storms coming in starting Friday night, a low around 63 and mostly clear. Areas of showers and storms Saturday, a high of 90. From the 880 Weather Center, I'm meteorologist Regina Cole. For more, check KRVN.com. Right now, it's 45 degrees.
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1: Ending the fighting. Good morning, I'm Gordon Deal, along with Nicole Murray, on this Monday, June 15th. Glad you could join us. Here's what's up this hour.
2: The U.S. and Iran have reached an agreement for peace. It includes reopening the Strait of Hormuz.
1: 12 people have been killed after a skydiving plane crashed in western Missouri, unable to gain altitude on takeoff.
2: Carolina beat Vegas to win the Stanley Cup in six games. And New York will celebrate its NBA title with a parade on Thursday.
1: And tackling your mid-career stall.
3: When you've got the older part of the oldest people in the workforce are not moving on, so they're sitting and hanging on to their jobs because either they can't afford to retire or they don't want to, or they're still feeling pretty healthy, then you've got that creates really a bottleneck.
1: Career expert Julie Bauke on workers stalling out when they go without raises or promotions. After 4 months of fighting, the U.S. and Iran have agreed on an interim peace deal. Oil prices tumbled on the news, down more than 5% today at around $83 a barrel. President Trump said the Strait of Hormuz would be reopened on Friday. Vice President J.D. Vance on Fox News.
4: This is the immediate opening of the Straits of Hormuz and, of course, the lifting of the naval blockade that we've had on Iran along with it.
1: Arizona Democratic Senator Mark Kelly on CBS's Face the Nation.
5: Yeah, we're here because in 2018, Donald Trump tore up the JCPOA and got us into an unauthorized war with the Iranians. And all this has done for the American people is driven up costs, the cost of energy, so specifically gasoline, the cost of food.
1: In exchange for curbs on its nuclear program, Iran expects access to billions of dollars of cash blocked abroad and an end to sanctions. Trump told the Wall Street Journal yesterday that the deal includes an agreement from Iran not to obtain nuclear weapons, but there was no mention of this in his social media posts late on Sunday. Authorities in western Missouri say all 12 people aboard a skydiving plane have been killed, including the pilot, after the aircraft crashed near Butler Memorial Airport. The Missouri State Highway Patrol said on social media that the crash occurred yesterday morning at 11:30. Butler is located about 60 miles south.

0: south of Kansas City. Airport acting manager Dennis Jacob said the aircraft was unable to gain altitude after taking off. He said the pilot may have been attempting an emergency landing on the highway when the aircraft went down. Bates County Sheriff Chad Anderson.
1: There's nothing we really can say to make it better. We just pray for them and their loved ones and their friends and their family.
0: Says some family members of those on board witnessed the crash. The Pacific Aerospace P-750 can carry as many as 17 skydivers and is capable of taking off and landing on short runways. The plane is a single-engine turboprop model that's popular for skydiving, but has also proven useful for other things, including carrying cargo, aerial surveying, and medical evacuation flights. Fight Night at 1600 Pennsylvania Avenue. The White House yesterday hosted United Fighting Championship bouts, marking the nation's 250th anniversary and coinciding with President Trump's 80th birthday. Here's this morning's Mike Gavin.
2: Mixed martial arts fighters squared off on the White House South Lawn for UFC Freedom 250, culminating in a main event between Georgian Spaniard Ilya Topuria and American Justin Gaethje for the undisputed UFC Lightweight Championship. Gaethje defeated Topuria. The president, vice president, and other top officials were there. The South Lawn was filled with thousands of guests. Others watched from the nearby ellipse. Trump wanted to host the fights for almost a year, and UFC executive Dana White is a longtime friend of his. Gordon.
0: Thank you, Mike. Meanwhile, the Great American State Fair and the Freedom 250 Grand Prix of Washington, D.C. are other events on tap this summer from the group called Freedom 250. 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
0: Thanks for spending time with us. Welcome into Monday. With campaigns that blend manliness with populist outrage, candidates across the political spectrum hope influencer-style swagger will win over voters. It's a story by Pamela Paul, writer-at-large at the Wall Street Journal. Pamela, who are these so-called dude bro candidates?
8: You know, there are several dude bro candidates who have risen to prominence this primary season. It's really a type more than it is a particular individual. But the three people I talk about in this piece are Spencer Pratt, who was the almost mayoral candidate. He ran in the primary, came in third in Los Angeles, ran as a Republican, and ultimately lost out, but he got awfully close in that city, which tends to be very blue. There's Brendan Herrera, who is the presumptive Republican congressional candidate for the 23rd district in Texas. And then, of course, there is Democratic bad boy, as I call him, Graham Plattner, who is running for the Senate in Maine. The reason I lump these people together is obviously they don't share a lot in terms of policy or politics, but that doesn't seem to be the dominant characteristic for these guys. These people are essentially running as sort of guys, you know, the way that I characterize it is they're sort of picking up on the attitude and aesthetics of the manosphere. They are, it's strong masculine energy. It's kind of a frat boy vibe. It's a straight talk authenticity. And I think they're the descendants of several strains in American politics that transcends, you know, parties. This is really more of a populist aesthetic or attitude than it is a political party platform.
0: Is it a winning strategy?
8: Well, that we'll see. I mean, again, Spencer Pratt has lost, but he did do very well. Yeah. And what I think is interesting here is these guys have really dominated the political conversation. They've gotten a lot of attention for a reason, because they're setting a precedent for what it takes to become a candidate for major political office. You know, these are not people, this is not the Bill Clinton mode of, you know, how to become a public servant, you know, from kindergarten onwards. These guys were doing other things. They were not in politics. Brendan Herrera was a YouTuber. He goes by AK Guy. Spencer Pratt was a reality TV show. Graham Plattner was an oyster farmer. These are not people who have sort of mapped out every aspect of their lives to run for political office. Almost seems like an impulsive kind of decision. And the barrier to entry seems like it has really, some people might say widened. Some people might say lowered. It depends on your perspective and your opinion of these candidates. But it does seem like a very different kind of political candidate than, you know, a generation ago.
0: Well, we're speaking with Pamela Paul, writer-at-large at the Wall Street Journal. The story is called The Rise of the Dude Bro Candidate. Give us more on Brendan Herrera, the congressional candidate in Texas.
8: So Brendan Herrera is interesting because he, as I said, he calls himself AK Guy. He hand makes his own guns. He has, like other dude bro candidates really sort of push the limits of what is acceptable speech, often veering into, you know, ad hominem attacks. He has mocked Barron Trump, which is kind of a no-go for anyone remotely within the MAGA world. Trump has endorsed his candidacy nonetheless. He also referred to a German gun at one point as the original ghetto blaster. So, you know, he has been criticized by members of his party and others for these kinds of comments. But what's different is that these used to be deal breakers, right? Yeah. I mean, a Nazi tattoo for Graham Plattner, that would have been a deal breaker. Getting caught in a kind of sexting scandal. This was the kind of stuff that would end careers. And now it's almost seen as a kind of, well, you know, why not? Like, why shouldn't I be able to say these things? And I think that it reflects a broader kind of resentment, particularly among men, of like, why do we have to be so careful? Why must we watch every single word we say? Can't we just talk like human beings and not be quite so packaged as political candidates? And again, we don't know how this will all play out come the elections in the fall, but it does seem that that is part of their appeal, the fact that they're just talking like regular guys.
0: Thanks, Pamela. Pamela Paul, writer-at-large at The Wall Street Journal. 20 minutes now after the hour on This Morning, America's First News. Here's Nicole Murray.
6: And now, the three big things you need to know. Number one.
13: U.S. and Iranian officials say they have reached an agreement to end the war in the Middle East. It would reopen the Strait of Hormuz starting on Friday. Oil prices dropped by more than 5% upon the news. Vice President J.D. Vance on Fox News says nuclear negotiations with Iran will continue.
14: Not just pursue a nuclear weapon, but procure or try to buy a nuclear weapon as well. That's built into this agreement.
13: Officials say the agreement will be signed on Friday in Switzerland. Israel's defense minister said this morning that the country will not withdraw from land seized in Lebanon.
6: Number two.
13: Authorities say 12 people aboard a skydiving plane, including the pilot, have been killed after the aircraft crashed near the Butler Memorial Airport in Missouri. Bates County Sheriff Chad Anderson.
1: Yeah, it absolutely is a call nobody wants to have on any day. And, you know, we just want to reassure the public that there's nothing criminal that we can see.
13: Yesterday's crash will be investigated by the National Transportation Safety Board.
6: Number three.
13: A ticker tape parade will wind its way up Broadway in Lower Manhattan Thursday morning to celebrate the Knicks' first NBA championship title in 5 decades. New York City Mayor Zoran Mamdani.
15: So we saw different players show up for this team, show up for the city, and as a city, we can't wait to show up for all of them now.
13: The New York City Police Department said it made 63 arrests and 10 NYPD members were injured during post-win celebrations. The Justice Department's antitrust division said it has cleared Paramount Skydance's planned $110 billion acquisition of Warner Brothers Discovery, saying it was unlikely to harm competition or consumers.
16: If you found out we weren't alone, if someone showed you, proved it to you, would that frighten you?
13: Studio estimates say that Steven Spielberg's Disclosure Day took the top spot at the box office this weekend, launching with $44 million domestically. In second, Obsession, which raked in another $19 million. Americans consume far more sugar than experts recommend. However, a new Dasbin Diabetes Institute study found that cutting sugar out entirely could disrupt gut health, promote inflammation, and metabolic dysfunction.
0: Whoa.
13: Uh-huh.
0: The survey brought to you by the sugar makers of the world, or what?
13: I mean, I'm not exactly arguing with the results here. I enjoy my sugar.
0: Wow. Me too. Pass the chocolate. 22 minutes now after the hour.
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0: thanks for being with us. There's no surefire way to know if you're getting a good deal on airfare. Travel writer Zach Wichter at USA Today recently got burned booking a flight and then watching the price tumble in the following days. Zach, explain.
1: Anyone who has been booking a big trip has probably gone through some version of this. I was booking some international flights for later in the year, and there's always some degree of uncertainty around whether or not the prices you're seeing are actually good. And over my years of reporting on this, the advice that I've always gotten from experts is, if you feel like it's a good deal, trust your gut and just go with it. And I've been tracking these prices, and they were like steady, steady, steady, and then they went up a couple $100s. And I was like, oh no, the oil situation is starting to reflect itself in the markets. I should really book these tickets before it goes up even more. And so that's what I did. I booked the tickets, and then a few days later, it went back down to the original price. And that was very frustrating and reminded me that even as someone who spends a lot of time thinking about this stuff, it's very possible and sometimes even likely that you're going to get it wrong.
0: All right. So as I was following along, I thought, okay, we'll just call the airline. Tell them they owe you like a refund. That's not fair.
1: It's not fair. And the thing is, you can do that with some airlines, and especially in the U.S. Most U.S. airlines now are pretty flexible with this kind of thing. They're probably not going to refund you in cash, but most U.S. airlines during the pandemic got rid of change and cancellation fees, and so you can cancel your flight, receive a credit for the value of the original ticket, and then rebook it at the lower cost, and then you'll have the remaining value as a credit that you can use on future travel with that airline. My problem was I booked with an airline that is not based in the U.S., that doesn't have those same flexible policies, and I was going to have to pay a cancellation fee, and it still wasn't totally clear to me what the refund, if any, would look like if I did that. So I'm just kind of eating the cost now, which is frustrating, but I still get to go on a cool vacation later this year. So, you know, trying to look at the bright side.
0: We're speaking with Zach Wichter. He writes the Cruising Altitude column for USA Today. This piece is called "I Booked My Flight, Then the Fare Dropped by Hundreds of Dollars." Why is it so complicated, Zach? I mean, if a guy who lives and breathes this stuff like you can't get it right, it doesn't say much for the rest of us.
1: Yeah, and I mean, I think it's sort of complicated by design. Airlines make their pricing intentionally opaque because they're trying to get as much money as they can out of every passenger. And there are a gazillion different fares on every flight. You know, if you're flying on a plane,

0: with 100 passengers, it's very possible that every single person has paid a different fare when they purchase their ticket. And airlines like it that way because they want you to be confused and they want to separate you from as much of your money as they can.
1: What makes them so unique? I mean, this doesn't happen in a restaurant.
0: Right. I mean, I think it's just airlines have this really complicated pricing structure and a lot of infrastructure on their revenue management teams kind of manage their fares at this really minute level.
1: Zach Wichter, travel columnist at USA Today. 30 minutes now after the hour on This Morning, America's First News.

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7: The Weather Watch calls for sunshine for today as we top out around 80. And partly cloudy skies for Monday night, temperatures drop back to 53. We start to warm up on Tuesday, a high around 86 and mostly sunny. Winds will pick up Tuesday night, a low around 64 and mostly clear. Hot for Wednesday, a high around 94 with lots of sunshine. And a few clouds pushing through Wednesday night as we bottom out around 56. Not as warm for Thursday, a high around 81 with sunshine expected. Then a low of 53 Thursday night with mostly clear skies. For Juneteenth, we'll see lots of sunshine and hot temperatures, a high of 91. Isolated showers and storms coming in starting Friday night, a low around 63 and mostly clear. Areas of showers and storms for Saturday, a hot day, a high around 90 and mostly sunny. From the 880 Weather Center, I'm meteorologist Regina Kohl. For more, check KRVN.com. Right now, it's 45 degrees.
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1: Thanks for spending time with us. Welcome into Monday, June 15th. Gordon Deal with Nicole Murray. Some of our top stories and headlines. The U.S. and Iran say they've reached a peace agreement that includes the reopening of the Strait of Hormuz. Nuclear talks with Iran will continue. Oil prices sharply lower on today's news at around $83 a barrel. 12 people killed in Missouri when a skydiving plane crashed after it couldn't gain altitude upon takeoff. Britain said today it plans to ban access to social media for kids under 16. Carolina blanked Vegas to win the Stanley Cup final in six games. And the former foster care teenager in Indiana who survived addicted parents to score a massive college scholarship. His story in about 20 minutes. A new study from Burning Glass Institute suggests that even in an economy with high employment, many workers run into an invisible barrier to upward mobility just when their careers are supposed to gain momentum. Analysis from career expert Julie Bauke, known as Julie on the Job. Julie, what about the mid-career stall?
2: Well, there's a lot of things that go into this. So this organization took a look at in the last 26 years, and here's what they consider a stall in your career. 5 years without pay or a position boost or promotion. So they consider, at least in the way we've always looked at things, 5 years without either of those things is a stall. Now, we get to decide as individuals how we feel about that. There are people who say, you know what, I've been doing the same thing for 5 years, 10 years, 15 years, and I'm good with that. But where it starts to get, when you look at those mid-career years, which are really sort of the prime working years, are considered 25 to 54. And those are typically the years where you have enough skills and experience to do something good, to be recognized, to have some accomplishments under your belt. And then from 25 to 54, you are making progress. You are earning more, you are learning and growing and moving. And we're seeing, though, that in those years now, for a lot of reasons, it's just not so anymore. And this could have a long-term financial impact on people, obviously.
1: Sure.
2: But what that means, too, is that when you've got the older, the oldest people in the workforce are not moving on, so they're sitting and hanging on to their jobs, because either they can't afford to retire or they don't want to, or they're still feeling pretty healthy, then you've got that creates really a bottleneck because when we look at what's going on with entry-level hiring, it's really pretty messy right now. There's not a ton of entry-level hiring going on. And so it's because there becomes a bottleneck through the organization. And most people are saying, I'm going to hang on to my job, even if I hate it, as long as I can.
1: We're speaking with Julie Bauke, career strategist we know as Julie on the Job, and we're looking at this Burning Glass Institute survey, which finds one in four white-collar workers are stalling out, and she says that's kind of no raise, no promotion for about 5 years. Can you get out of it, or is it kind of up to others, especially in this particular job market?
2: So what we're seeing, when we see... The professions and the industries that are seeing the most amount of movement and the people who are seeing the most amount of movement are generally people. It's interesting because we've talked in the past about advanced degrees and how the enrollment is really down. Where we are seeing activity is in things like certificates, certifications, skill building classes. So what else can you do to make yourself more marketable? And instead of saying, that's it, I'm throwing in the towel and going and getting my MBA, people are saying, how can I enhance the skill set I have? How can I become more marketable where I am? How do I demonstrate to the market that I'm a learner, that I'm a constant learner? Those are the areas where when you add skills to your toolbox, then you're less likely to stall out. Mm. But how we used to be is seniority based. Oh, you've been here 10 years, it's time for, I haven't had a promotion in 10 years. Well, what have you done? It's our culture, the workplace culture today is less loyalty based, years based, than it is performance skills, what have you done for me lately based. And that's a little bit of a shift for some people who really thought, I'm just going to go here and hide for 40 years and I'm going to be fine. Those days are gone. And so we're in that adjustment phase where you are responsible, as Julie Bauke always says, you are responsible for you. Yeah. You're responsible for keeping your skills up. You're responsible to stay employable. And so you have to stay on top of what professions are growing, what industries are hiring, how might you fit yourself in there, what skills do I need to stay marketable.
1: Thanks, Julie. Career expert Julie Bauke, known as Julie on the Job. By the way, make sure to check out a podcast of today's show. 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

0: With this morning's Mike Gavin.
1: Good morning. Well, despite the looming threat of weather and a 45-minute delay, UFC 250 went off on the White House lawn, and while most were focused on the epic battle inside the octagon, some couldn't help but notice and joke about the length of Joe Rogan's tie. Rogan, who was part of the broadcast crew, was wearing a tie that was clearly too short. Even those of us who don't wear suits often know that ties are supposed to reach your belt, and Rogan's fell at least a few inches short of that. Some social media users joked that with all the money spent to put on this epic event, a few bucks should have been spared to buy Rogan an adult-sized tie. Others joked that it looked like what happens when your kids tie a tie. Some thought that whatever stylist signed off on this look probably shouldn't have a job anymore.
0: Yeah, what is with that?
1: Yeah, I don't know how that gets on. I don't know how you get on TV looking like that without someone saying, like, you know what, let's retie that at least. Maybe try to pull it down a little bit. A lot of it has to do with how you tie it, obviously.
0: Yeah.
1: And we know some people joked that, you know, Rogan, he has a, you know, pretty wide neck, right? He's a pretty thick-necked human, so that also takes up a lot of Thai real estate. So, but, you know, again, in such a sort of high-profile event, somebody somewhere should have seen this and done something about it.
0: He might have been able to cover that up if he had just buttoned his jacket.
1: Well, sure, that could have helped, too.
0: That would be one cover. But I'm looking at the tie, best I can tell. It seems that the tie is just simply not long enough.
1: Yeah.
0: To make that front piece get down to his belt buckle.
1: Right.
0: It almost looks like a children's tie. If I see the smaller piece behind the front piece,
1: yeah,
0: it looks like the tie just simply not long enough. I'm not sure he could have made it longer.
1: Yeah, yeah. I mean, again, something that somebody somewhere should have noticed.
0: I guess he just doesn't wear ties, though. It strikes me like at the UFC fights when he's commenting, he's not wearing a tie.
1: Right. This is kind of the rare situation. Obviously, not wearing ties on a podcast.
0: Not when he's doing his
1: host, podcast. Right. Right.
0: Yeah.
1: So yeah, you know, maybe he like us does not wear them often and needs a little bit of help.
0: Interesting.
1: And we know that it was a weekend of celebrating in New York. And maybe that's given others license to celebrate in the wrong ways. Police say a Florida driver was pulled over after going 107 miles per hour in a 45 mile per hour zone in a Lamborghini near Port Canaveral Saturday. After slowing him down, a deputy asked the reason for his speed, and the driver allegedly said it was a big night and he rented the Lambo to celebrate. Despite being handcuffed, the man still seemed to be in a jovial mood, grinning for a picture eventually posted by the Brevard County Sheriff's Office. Officials used the incident to again warn about the dangers of excessive speed on public roadways, stressing that reckless driving puts everyone at risk.
0: Yeah.
1: And it puts you at risk of going to jail in Florida because that's that super speeder situation where you're 50 miles over the speed limit and you can get 30 days in jail for a first offense.
0: Wow.
1: When you're a super speeder. That's first offense.
0: Well, he clipped that. He was 55 plus. He was 62 miles over the speed limit.
1: Yeah.
0: Man.
1: Yeah. So he's going to be in court.
0: Holy cow. I coach a lot of kids, right? And many of them I watch get their permit and then their license, right? Yeah. So I always tell them, there's no need to rush to practice, right? You know, you're not, the last thing I would want you to speed to get to practice on time. And I always say, like, you have a driver now. If you can avoid speeding, tailgating, and being distracted on your phone, you got a really good chance of getting from point A to point B without incident.
1: You do.
0: Just got to do those things.
1: Just those three.
0: Just those, please.
1: It's not that hard.
0: Please.
1: Just drive like a normal person, please.
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2: 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Now, seeing my grandson out on the water, it means everything to me. 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

0: 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Start your day with America's First News. 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
1: Thanks for being with us. Still thinking about splurging on those pricey World Cup tickets? Experts say it could be worth it as long as it's something you can afford and it holds significant value. Jasmine Ramirez, founder of Honest Hour Therapy in the New York, New Jersey area, told MarketWatch the spending that hurts people isn't that big intentional splurge. It's spending driven by FOMO, social pressure, or the fear you'll regret not going more than you'll regret the credit card bill. She says, ask yourself, will this still feel worth it in 5 years? Or is it just for the Instagram post tonight? She says, if the answers are honest and you can afford it without destabilizing yourself, don't let anyone guilt you out of joy you've budgeted for. Alex McCoumian, founder of the Financial Psychology Center in Los Angeles, says the question is not whether a ticket is expensive. The question is whether the purchase is emotionally grounded and fits within your financial reality. 8 minutes now in front of the hour on This Morning. Once again, here's Nicole Murray.
0: And now, the three big things you need to know. Number one.
2: The U.S. and Iran announced that both nations have agreed to a peace deal that will halt fighting. The Strait of Hormuz is also set to be reopened starting on Friday. News of the agreement sent oil prices down by at least 5%. Virginia Senator Mark Warner on CBS.
3: The idea that the Strait is suddenly going to be magically reopened. Look at the gas prices. They went from $2.80 to $4.20. And I believe they'll go up more because the overall world reserves have all come down. How is that better for America or better for our allies?
2: Israel's defense minister added this morning that his country will not retreat from land seized in Lebanon.
0: Number two.
2: For the first time in U.S. history, the White House has hosted UFC cage fights, marking the nation's 250th anniversary and coinciding with President Trump's 80th birthday. The fights took place in an octagon-shaped ring surrounded by a metal cage. The main card fight occurred between American Justin Gaethje and Georgian Spaniard Ilia Topuria. Gaethje defeated Topuria.
0: Number three.
2: President Trump says he opposes any renewal of the Foreign Intelligence Surveillance Act that does not include his Save America Act, which would require proof of citizenship for voting. Alabama Senator Katie Britt on Fox.
4: We've got all of these visitors here, millions of visitors here. We have what is equivalent to 11-plus Super Bowls across the country with over 78 games, and they decided to let our intelligence agencies go dark.
2: Congress last week rejected a short-term extension of the foreign surveillance powers. British Prime Minister Keir Starmer announced this morning that his country will ban social media from offering services to kids under 16 years old.
5: I do not accept, and I will never accept, that you can't be both pro-tech and AI and at the same time say we must protect our children.
2: The ban could include platforms like TikTok, Facebook, Instagram, and more. The Carolina Hurricanes have won the Stanley Cup, defeating the Vegas Golden Knights in Game 6 of the finals by a score of 3-0. Captain Jordan Staal.
6: So many individual efforts just to keep the puck out of our net, and it was an amazing ride, and I'm just so proud of these guys.
2: It's the Hurricanes' first Stanley Cup in 20 years. A lawn starter survey is revealing the U.S. cities with the worst pollution. Among the dirtiest, at number 9, Las Vegas, at number 6, Newark, New Jersey, at number 2, Los Angeles, and the dirtiest in the country, San Bernardino, California.
1: Wow. New Jersey at number 6 with Newark. That's fine. Stay out.
2: Yeah,
1: we got enough people here.
2: Okay.
1: So if you're coming and you don't like the pollution, that's fine. We don't need you.
2: Los Angeles surprises me, though.
1: Well, that's smog.
2: Yeah, but it's like a hoity-toity town, though.
1: 6 minutes.

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Thanks for being with us. A teenager from Indianapolis who spent part of his childhood in foster care is celebrating a life-changing achievement after earning a college scholarship worth more than $125,000. Zach Render recently named one of 24 student caddies in the state of Indiana to receive the Western Golf Association's Chick Evans Scholarship, full tuition and housing scholarship awarded to golf caddies. People.com says the milestone is significant. His biological parents struggled with drug addiction. He spent time in foster care where he faced instability, sometimes even going without food. His life changed when he was adopted at the age of 8. He started caddying at Hillcrest Country Club at the age of 14. This fall, Render plans to attend Purdue University, where he hopes to study supply chain and sales engineering technology. That'll do it for this hour. For Nicole Murray and Mike Gavin, I'm Gordon Deal. Thanks for listening to This Morning, America's First News.

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2: Let the oil flow. I'm Dave Anthony, Fox News. That's what President Trump posted on Truth Social after working on a deal with Iran that'll reopen shipping through the Strait of Hormuz, dropping oil prices down more than 5% this morning. Vice President Vance tells Fox,
3: "We are now at a place here where we can say with confidence they're not going to get a nuclear weapon."
2: The vice president plans to be in Geneva Friday to sign the agreement with Iran, but Fox's Trey Inks reports from Tel Aviv it's not the final deal.
4: This is just the beginning. There is going to be a 60-day window. I spoke with a diplomat familiar with the situation who indicated this week in Doha, Qatar, both sides are going to have representatives and work out some of the technical details toward the signing and then ultimately these other negotiations to hammer out the final agreement on the nuclear issue.
2: Getting Israel to stop attacking Hezbollah in Lebanon was a major part of the agreement for Iran, but former President Obama, who had worked out a deal with Iran in 2015 that President Trump canceled later, tells ABC News,
5: "It is doubtful that any agreement that arises is going to be significantly different."
2: President Trump's now flying to France to meet with world leaders at a summit of G7 countries who did not support or help the U.S. in the fight against Iran.
6: In the meantime, though, the European leaders have two other issues on top of mind outside of reopening the Strait of Hormuz.
2: Fox's Aisha Hosni in Geneva, where the president will briefly stop first.
6: But the Russia war against Ukraine and the Gaza rebuilding is on top of mind for these G7 leaders.
2: Before he left, President Trump was up late celebrating his 80th birthday watching UFC fights in an octagon built on the White House lawn. Champions were also crowned on ice.
7: Carolina Hurricanes have won the Stanley Cup for the second time.
2: The final call on ABC after the Hurricanes shut out the Golden Knights 3-0 in Vegas in Game 6 of the NHL Stanley Cup Final. 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
2: While President Trump was midair flying to that G7 summit, he posted on Truth Social a few hours ago another call for Congress to pass the Save America Act, which would make voters proof citizenship and show IDs and outlaw most mail-in ballots and ban transgender athletes from playing in women's sports. The president is demanding the Republicans attach that to any extension of a key provision of the Foreign Intelligence Surveillance Act, which expired Friday.
11: A program that allows the U.S. to spy on foreign targets abroad without a warrant.
12: We have literally notified the entire world we're no longer watching. That is incredibly irresponsible.
11: Oklahoma Republican Senator James Lankford told NBC's Meet the Press Democrats picked a fight over President Trump's initial pick to be the Director of National Intelligence, but Rhode Island Democratic Senator Jack Reed told Fox News Sunday the president's latest pick, Manhattan U.S. Attorney Jay Clayton, may not have the qualifications.
13: We're looking really for someone who can step in and have a immediate sense of the situation overseas.
11: Virginia Democratic Senator Mark Warner says they hope they can get Clayton confirmed this week. Jessica Rosenthal, Fox News.
2: Federal investigators will be in Missouri trying to figure out what went wrong when a skydiving plane went down in flames.
14: Shortly after taking off yesterday morning at Butler Memorial Airport, which is about an hour south of Kansas City. So the FAA says the plane landed in a field, killing everyone on board. Crews are still working to identify the 12 victims and then find out what exactly led to that crash. The flight was carrying passengers preparing for a tandem skydive, with some of the family members at the airport witnessing that fiery crash. Absolutely horrible.
2: Fox's Ashley Strohmeyer. Two helicopters collided in midair over Rio de Janeiro in Brazil, killing all six people on board, both, including American singer Oliver Tree, who was on tour. On Wall Street, stocks may surge at the opening bell. Dow futures up more than 400 points as oil prices fall with the U.S.-Iran deal. I'm Dave Anthony. This is Fox News.
15: 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I've been surfing here since I was a kid. 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
17: Well, good morning, everyone. It is a Monday. Hope you had a good weekend. Got a cup of coffee in hand and are ready to go. Be a pretty nice day today, too. It was really good yesterday, wasn't it? I mean, I have to admit, I do like a little overcast and cool sort of day. And yesterday just fit the bill. It's a great day to go out and mow and get some outdoor stuff done. I liked it. Pretty good day for that also today here, as we will be seeing some a little bit cooler weather, not quite as cool, and we will see the sun return today. For central Nebraska, sunny, highs around 80. West winds probably will be about 10 to 15, but not playing a huge role in today's forecast. Tonight, partly cloudy, a 20% chance of showers and thunderstorms in the evening, lows in the lower 50s, west winds at around 10 in the evening, then becoming light for Tuesday, partly cloudy, highs in the mid-80s, light winds, then becoming west at around 10 in the afternoon, Tuesday night, clear, warmer, lows in the lower 60s. If we look on to Wednesday, sunny and breezy, highs around 90 on Wednesday. It is going to be a warm one that day. Northwest winds at 15 to 25, though, with gusts to around 35. Wednesday night, clear, lows in the mid-50s. Thursday, sunny, not as warm, highs in the upper 70s. Thursday night, clear, lows in the lower 50s. And then for Friday, Juneteenth, partly cloudy, highs in the mid-80s. 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Real quick, northwest and north central Kansas, partly cloudy, highs in the lower 80s for tonight. Decreasing clouds, lows in the mid-50s.
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20: 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I'm Chad Moyer. 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Well, on Friday, the markets traded mostly lower. Soybean markets pressured in part by bearish energy influences amid reports that a U.S.-Iran agreement is on the horizon. The deal reportedly to be signed Friday includes an end to the U.S. blockade of Iran and Iran's reopening of the Strait of Hormuz. Beyond any Middle Eastern deal, the farm markets are under the thumb of a friendly crop season so far. Also, this week's weather remains friendly for corn and soybean crops. Today's prices reflect the bearish fundamentals surrounding the markets. USDA releases the weekly export inspections report this morning. USDA releases monthly commodity outlooks for oil seeds, wheat, feed, later today. Follow-up details from last week's WASD as well. The dollar is falling amid the U.S.-Iran peace deal as the market awaits this week's Federal Reserve interest rate decision as well. Analysts say renewable diesel and biodiesel margins still firmly profitable for biofuels producers. Taking a look at the grains here in the overnight session, we are mostly lower. July corn down 4 3/4 at 408. December down 4 1/4 at 436. July soybeans down 4 1/2 at 1109, and November is down 3 3/4 at 1128 1/4. July bean oil down 141. July soybean meal is up 170 a ton. July Kansas City wheat 9 1/4 down at 625 1/4. September down 9 1/2 at 631 1/4. Over the livestock futures at the end of last week, we were lower for cattle futures, but slightly higher in hogs going home on Friday. 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
23: Here are some other ag news headlines you may have missed from the week. Nebraska is recognizing one teacher who spent more than two decades shaping the next generation of ag leaders. Freeman High School's Tony Jensen has been named Nebraska's Ag Educator of the Year and grand prize winner of the Golden Owl Award. Jensen was honored this week at the Nebraska Career Education Conference in Kearney. During his 20-plus years leading the Freeman FFA chapter, students have earned success at the local, state, and national levels. The recognition comes as schools across the country work to fill a growing need for ag educators. The U.S. Department of Agriculture is directing the Forest Service to make it easier for ranchers to graze livestock on federal lands. Ag Secretary Brooke Rollins on Friday saying the changes are designed to speed up grazing permits, reopen unused grazing allotments, and give ranchers a stronger voice in land management decisions. Supporters say the move will help strengthen rural communities and support domestic beef production, while the USDA adds about 23,000 ranchers currently rely on public grazing lands managed by the federal government. Nebraska Extension is offering a new workshop later this month to help farm and ranch families navigate succession and estate planning. The program is called Returning to the Farmer Ranch. It'll take place June 26th in Lincoln. That falls on a Friday. It's designed for families at any stage of the transition process. You can go to cap.unl.edu. 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

0: Well, good morning. It is the Ides of June, 15th day of June. So what are we celebrating today? Here's something that might be a throwback to you. I know I remember these, but this is the national, it's National Big Boy Day. So June 15th pays tribute to the iconic double-decker burger and honors the creator of this American culinary delight. His name is Bob Wyan. And so you might be thinking, Bob, who could that be? Well, he was the guy who came up with Big Boy restaurants. Bob's Big Boy, remember? I don't know if all of them had it, but I remember them having a big concrete statue of a boy in front of it. Very few of those restaurants have withstood the hands of time. The iconic chain was revolutionized the fast food industry by providing a nostalgic experience to patrons through their innovative creations. The most iconic, of course, is the double-decker burger. Imagine biting into two beef patties topped with delicious sauce. Yeah, we've done that before. This all started in Glendale, California, by the way. Bob's Big Boy. So there you go. Double decker. Now, when my folks owned a restaurant, we had the Big Marv, which was basically kind of the same thing, but it was, you know, it was called Big Marv. In fact, our little restaurant, right at the 1420 highways 14 and 20 junction up in northeast Nebraska, north of Neely, to the east or west of Plainview, was the home of the Big Marv. So, you know, there you go. I'll celebrate that with it. It's National Power Smile Day. When you smile at someone, you're telling them that they're valued and worth the smile that you just gave them. Smiles are morale boosters and confidence builders. On National Smile Power Day, show your power by sharing a smile with everyone that you meet. Now, I want to just say, anybody that I meet, I will probably smile. I have a weird smile, so you know, you may not be able to figure it out, but I am. I promise that I am. So, National Smile Power Day. So take part. If you are into like ancient creatures, it's National Megalodon Day. Megalodon swam the Earth's oceans 20 million years ago in the Cenozoic era. Their mouths spanned 8 to 11 feet wide with a bite force of 40,000 pounds per square inch. Yikes. A maximum weight of over 60 tons and serrated teeth measuring near 7 inches. They had about 270 of them. So if you want to learn more about Megalodon, you have to go to North Carolina. Well, yeah, I'm sure there's like books and stuff on it. But Megalodon, pretty impressive stuff. National Nature Photography Day. I love this. I like to do this. I'm a big fan of taking pictures in nature, not as much of taking pictures with people, which usually gets me in trouble with you know, the missus and stuff. But the North American Nature Photography Association, along with millions of photographers and photography lovers, have celebrated this day. You can take a guided tour through a local preserve. You can visit a botanical garden. Those are fun. You can go bird watching. You could visit a national park, watch a sunset or a sunrise, visit a lake, river, ocean. You know, it just feels like, at least maybe I'm speaking for me, that it's just tougher nowadays to take that time to do those kinds of things, because there's always something else going on. There's always something that you could be doing in a world of instant access to information. And so I like that. I like that. So you can, and maybe you do that, and that'll give you a smile that you can give to somebody else. So you can pass it forward and maybe go buy a double-decker cheeseburger with them. I don't know. There you go. That is that's what we're celebrating today. It is June 15th, a Monday, bright and sunny day today.
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4: The Carolina Hurricanes won the Stanley Cup, taking Game 6 at Vegas 3-0. So Carolina went 16-3 this postseason after having the best record in the East in the regular season. Jordan Staal was named playoff MVP at age 37, the oldest ever. Sweden won the late-night World Cup game over Tunisia 5-1. Earlier, Ivory Coast on a goal in the 90th minute beat Ecuador 1-0. Germany 7-1 over Curacao, the smallest country ever to play in a World Cup, and Japan tied Netherlands 2-2 on a goal in the 89th minute. Denny Hamlin won the NASCAR race at Pocono, his third straight victory. WNBA wins for New York and Atlanta. Baseball's Sunday night game went to Texas, 6-4 at Boston. Colorado beat the A's in Las Vegas 23-9, hitting six home runs in the heat. San Francisco 5-1 over the Cubs. Victories for the Yankees and for Tampa Bay.
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8: Stock futures are pointing to a rally on Wall Street after President Trump announced the U.S. and Iran agreed to a peace deal to end the conflict and reopen the Strait of Hormuz. It's expected to be signed in Switzerland on Friday. Crude oil prices are coming down. Brent crude is down to $82 a barrel, West Texas Intermediate at $80. Bitcoin has recovered some ground to nearly $66,000, the highest level in nearly 2 weeks. SpaceX shares are up another 6% following its successful stock launch Friday. Luxury brands are dealing with a new problem. Sales of luxury handbags are down almost 10% from 3 years ago. The Wall Street Journal says shoppers don't want to pay the higher prices and they perceive the vintage quality to be better. That's your Fox Business Report. I'm Jim Coselda. Invested in you.
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0: Well, we have certainly started our being out and about on our 75th Diamond Anniversary Drive. 75 years of KRVN. It's always fun to talk to folks. Had a long talk on Saturday night with some friends and down at Wurstog, and we talked about a lot of old names, people that have been here, that were here, and we remembered hearing them, and Ellen Schramm, and it was pretty cool. It was pretty fun to talk to. So we're going to be out and about again, of course. We're down at, we went around a lot of places this last weekend, and Christian and I went to Wurstog. It was just beautiful weather for Wurstog, which is unusual, right? And it seems like lately they've been getting a lot of storms, but it was very nice and almost chilly. Lots of people there. We'll be doing it again this weekend, of course. Overton Rodeo taking place on Friday. We will be there from 6:30 to 8:30. Great night of rodeo there. Christian and I will be back down there taking the pickup and see the four-wheeler there. Medicine Creek Days Parade and Registration in Cambridge then on Saturday morning from 10:30 to 1. And then Anavar at the Demolition Derby Registration from 5 to 7. So we'll be in Ravenna for the Anavar Demo Derby. So lots of opportunities to get yourself signed up for the 75th Anniversary Diamond Drive. So I'm sure you check that out. It should be a lot of fun. Let's see. We had some Legion baseball. Oh, we got some coming up, actually, as the Overton Bandits will be taking on the Cozad Seniors. Pre-game is at 6:50. You can catch all the action for that one on Cami Country. Off we go here. Hope you had a good weekend. We are Monday, and it is it's going to be a pretty nice day today, so we'll take it.
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16: For KRVN News, I'm Bob Rogan. Some progress has been made on the South Fork Fire in northwest Nebraska. Containment has been increased to 55%, while southwest winds increased fire activity on the north edge of the fire. The fire is now at 38,912 acres, with approximately 496 personnel assigned. The shifting wind conditions moved the fire Saturday to the north and east in the morning. Saturday evening, the wind shifted out of the northeast and pushed the fire to the west toward Cottonwood Road on the west side in Division Delta. Crews are evaluating this area to find opportunities to contain the fire south and east of Cottonwood Road. Values at risk in this area have been identified and priorities continue to be on firefighter and public safety. Aviation assisting crews on the ground have contributed to strong containment lines in Division Zulu on the northeast section of the fire. Aircraft on Saturday dropped 42 loads of retardant for a total of 170,000 gallons, while scoopers made 36 water drops for a total of 58,000 gallons. Meanwhile, White River Trail is closed from Crawford City Park to Fort Robinson. Go status includes Fort Robinson State Park and a portion of the city of Crawford. The evacuation area includes locations immediately north of Crawford, including areas south of Dodd Road, west of Dodd Road, and Dodd Road at Holmgren Road, and the Ponderosa Villa Assisted Living Facility. Cozad Child Care has launched a challenge grant to help raise funds for necessary facility updates. Center Director Nancy Bullis says they have had an environmental specialist take a look at the building to determine what updates are needed.
12: We need to have a second sink put in our kitchen for the cook for hand washing only. We have checked with a plumber. That's quite an expense to have done. Our kitchen really was not designed or set up for that. All the cupboards and drawers and everything in there are original. Nothing's ever been done to them. And they've lost a lot of their finish, plus they're just deteriorating at this point. Those have to be replaced. The dishwasher has to be a commercial, not a residential dishwasher.
16: Bullis says other smaller updates and repairs need to be made, but the big one is a new HVAC system. With this challenge grant, Cozad Childcare will need to meet their goal of $75,000 to unlock an additional $25,000 grant. To donate, become a sponsor, or if you have questions, call the center at 308-784-4088. For KRVN News, I'm Bob Brogan.
17: News. I'm Therese Crowley. President Trump on Air Force One for France after securing a peace deal with Iran on his 80th birthday.
18: After more than 100 days in a state of war, there is an agreement between the United States and Iran. President Trump posting on True Social overnight saying, quote, the great deal will bring peace and security to the whole region.
17: Fox's Trey Yingston, Tel Aviv, signing ceremony Friday in Geneva. Vice President Vance spells out the nuclear ban to Fox.
19: Not just pursue a nuclear weapon, but procure or try to buy a nuclear weapon as well.
17: Ending the U.S. blockade, opening the Strait of Hormuz if there's no hitch. The Freedom 250 concert and UFC cage fight on the White House lawn came off despite stormy D.C. weather, but 11 skydivers and their pilot killed in a fiery plane crash, leaving Butler, Missouri noon Sunday. This plane suddenly turned around for an unknown reason. 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
0: It's 44 degrees here at the Lexington studios of KRVN. So a chilly start to the morning if you're just going out there, getting ready to get out there. A bit of a chill in the air. If you are in Northwest Nebraska, even more so. How about 33 degrees in Alliance right now? 38 in Gordon, 37 in Chadron, 38 in Thedford. So chilly start, but it's going to get up into the 80s. Going to be a beautiful day. Not a lot of mystery in this forecast as we look at this week. Mostly quiet weather through the work week with just one small exception overnight tonight. A weak disturbance and front slide through at about 10 p.m. There's just enough moisture and instability for a slight chance of a shower or even a brief rumble of thunder. Coverage will be very spotty, mainly southeast of Hastings with rainfall amounts minimal, just a trace to a few hundreds at most. After that, we're back to dry weather for Tuesday and Wednesday. Tuesday looks especially nice. Winds turn north briefly in the morning behind tonight's front, and then swing back to the south by evening. Highs will be comfortable and skies mostly sunny. Now, Wednesday brings a stronger front, but don't expect storms here. Those should stay well east of this area, thanks to a cap overhead. But it will heat up quickly, with highs pushing into the lower 90s before cooler air starts filtering in. It'll also turn breezy with winds to the northwest, potentially reaching 30 to 35. Behind that front, Thursday turns very pleasant, slightly cooler with sunshine, low humidity, and a light northerly breeze. Friday stays dry, but begins a transition as south winds return. Humidity slowly increases and temperatures climb back into the mid to upper 80s. Now, looking ahead to the weekend, chances for thunderstorms return, especially Saturday night as a strong southerly flow develops. The system could bring a better shot at rain with another front possibly keeping a chance of storms around into Father's Day. Oh, that's right. Father's Day is this Sunday. Okay. There you go. Pretty basic sort of forecast. Maybe a chance for some rain tonight, but then not again, most likely, until we get into the weekend. I was a little surprised at that rain that we ran into Saturday morning. That kind of came out of nowhere. It felt like early Saturday morning. Ended up getting some decent rain amounts, about an inch here in Lexington. So doesn't mean it's not going to happen, because it certainly could.
1: A dad can become a hero in life's little moments. He catches their falls.
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2: 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The 3:18 report will give a glimpse of what the USDA report has to say, and we'll go in-depth at the 4:19 report. 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
3: In the battleground state of Ohio, our Fox News survey finds GOP candidates may face an uphill battle as President Trump's popularity there has declined. In the Senate race, Democrat and former Ohio Senator Sherrod Brown leads incumbent Senator John Husted by 8 percentage points. Here's why. 98% of Democrats support Brown, but only 86% of Republicans back Husted, a 12-point gap in party support. Plus, more Democrats view Brown favorably than Republicans do Husted by 20 points. There's more. Among all Ohio voters, 46% are concerned Husted is too close to Donald Trump, while fewer, 39%, are worried Brown is too liberal. On the governor's race, Ohio voters are divided between Democrat Amy Acton and Republican Vivek Ramaswamy. That's despite President Trump winning the Buckeye State by more than 11 points. Now Ohioans view him negatively by 15. I'm Dana Blanton, and that's your Poll Parade.
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4: Good morning, it's my fourth. I set my sights on the Nebraska Sometimes for Self on Monday, June the 15th. 10 o'clock start on the Wake Cows, 1 o'clock on the Kevs and Yearlings. We'll have mostly Wake Cows on Monday. It'll be starting at 10 o'clock. Then Kep and Yearling Division will have 180 black heifers, 875, 9 a quarter, coming from Gene and Wilma Zimmerman. We'll have our usual run on shoot run cattle. If you have any questions, give us a call to barn at 308-345-1493. We hope to see you at the auction, and we thank you.
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25: The Carolina Hurricanes won the Stanley Cup, taking Game 6 at Vegas 3-0. So Carolina went 16-3 this postseason after having the best record in the East in the regular season. Jordan Staal was named playoff MVP at age 37, the oldest ever. Sweden won the late-night World Cup game over Tunisia 5-1. Earlier, Ivory Coast on a goal in the 90th minute beat Ecuador 1-0. Germany 7-1 over Curacao, the smallest country ever to play in a World Cup, and Japan tied Netherlands 2-2 on a goal in the 89th minute. Denny Hamlin won the NASCAR race at Pocono, his third straight victory. WNBA wins for New York and Atlanta. Baseball's Sunday night game went to Texas, 6-4 at Boston. Colorado beat the A's in Las Vegas 23-9, hitting 6 home runs in the heat. San Francisco 5-1 over the Cubs. Victories for the Yankees and for Tampa Bay.
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15: 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KRVN is just starting the celebration.
0: All right, here's some strange. I don't know if you've heard this or not, but they have just recently declassified some government documents. The Pentagon just released its third batch of UFO files. Now, I've heard this on Fox News a couple times, and I was like, what did I just listen to? So I guess it's your turn to hear it here on KRVN. While people usually expect tales of glowing discs or advanced sleek alien technology, one official FBI report from the Northeast took a very specific turn. Witnesses described an object hovering near the tree line that was distinctly potato-shaped.

0: truth is out there. And apparently, it looks like a side dish. All right. How about something in Maine that doesn't deal with politics and lighter civic news? Election officials, well, I said that wrong. I guess there is politics. In one Maine community, decided to spice up their recent state primary by ditching the standard flag graphic on their I voted stickers. Instead, they handed out custom stickers featuring Sasquatch. You know, Bigfoot. The town went crazy for them, proving that nothing drives voter turnout quite like the promise of a mythical cryptid holding a ballot. All right, so there you go. That is that is really some things going on. It's true stuff. A flying potato, apparently covered in sour cream, and Sasquatch for voting to encourage people to get out there and vote. Man, the stories we have. It is 6:51. We're at 44 degrees, 45 right now in Norfolk. It's 46 in O'Neill, 52 in Columbus, 45 in Neely. It is 46 in Wayne, 43 in South Sioux. 48 degrees in Tecama. It's 56 in Omaha, 52 right now in Falls City. Lincoln is at 51. It's 53 in Beatrice, 52 in Lincoln, or in York, 50 in Grand Island, 50 in Hastings, 49 in Kearney. It's 48 in Holdridge, 48 in Cambridge, 50 in McCook, 41 degrees in North Platte, 45 in Ogallala. It's 46 in Sydney right now, 33 in Alliance. Still a little chilly out there in the Panhandle, 44 in Scotts Bluff, and 39 in Thedford, 43 in Broken Bow. It's 47 in Ainsworth, and under clear skies here in Lexington, we are at 44 degrees. Winds are calm. Relative humidity is at 90%. That's your 880 Weather Watch.
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0: Well, it's time for our Bible verse today, and this one comes in Proverbs, so you know this is going to be a deeper one. We are in the 23rd chapter of Proverbs, verse 24. The father of a righteous man has great joy. He who has a wise son delights in him. Boy, the greatest gift that I or anybody can give our father, whether a son or a daughter, is to be like the Father in heaven. Full of righteous character, gracious compassion, and faithful loving kindness. With the help of Holy Spirit, we can become people who are characterized by love, joy, peace, patience, kindness, goodness, faithfulness, gentleness, and self-control. Such character qualities as these honor both our Father and our earthly fathers. As children of God, we're called to live into those qualities, asking for the Spirit's help in use of those qualities and the characters of our lives to bring our earthly fathers joy and our heavenly fathers delight. It's perfect for the week of Father's Day, isn't it?

0: Our Bible verse today, again, coming from Proverbs 23, verse 24.
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6: 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The business generates customer traffic, which means extra profit, and families get an incentive to spend more time together. 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Children spell love T-I-M-E. 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You matter to me. I hear you. 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For Focus on the Family, I'm Jim Daly.
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10: For KRVN News, I'm Bob Brogan. Local health departments and the University of Nebraska Medical Center are preparing to launch a wildfire recovery survey aimed at understanding the long-term impacts of the 2026 spring wildfires across central and western Nebraska. The effort, led by the Water, Climate, and Health Program within UNMC's College of Public Health, will run from June 22nd through June 26th. In multiple counties, including Arthur, Dawson, Frontier, Gosper, Keith, Lincoln, Logan, Phelps, and Thomas. Assessment teams will go door-to-door in wildfire-affected areas, conducting voluntary surveys with residents living within 5 miles of burn zones. The Nebraska Chamber Foundation has announced 36 members selected for Leadership Nebraska's 18th class, a statewide program designed to develop emerging and established leaders. Presented by Medica, Leadership Nebraska was created in 2006 to strengthen leadership skills while giving participants a deeper understanding of the key issues shaping the state. Organizers say members of Class 18 were chosen from communities across the state and represent a wide range of industries, backgrounds, and experiences. Area leadership class members include Bradley Green, University of Nebraska at Kearney, Curtis Ott of Pinnacle Bank, Sarah Sawin of the City of Kearney, and Sarah Worthing with Great Plains Communications, all from Kearney. For KRVN News, I'm Bob Brogan.
9: Celebrate our 75th anniversary with a new Yamaha Kodiak from Complete Roofing and Remodeling, Spartan Commercial Roofing, 880 KRVN, Lexington, Nebraska.
11: Prices are coming down even more. I'm Dave Anthony, Fox News. Falling more than 5% as President Trump says a deal is in place with Iran to let the oil flow and prevent Iran from building a nuclear weapon. And while it extends the ceasefire 60 days, Fox's Trey Yingst reports from Tel Aviv.
12: They're not going to get sanctions relief unless they adhere to their end of the deal. And that means keeping the Strait of Hormuz open for the free flow of international shipping and also entering into these detailed discussions that will ultimately dilute or destroy the highly enriched uranium that is buried deep underground inside of Iranian territory.
11: Vice President Vance tells Fox he'll be in Geneva Friday to sign this agreement with Iran, and the president may join him.
13: This is just a great thing for the American people. I know that they've suffered from high gas prices. The president has certainly been very concerned about that fact. But what we're going to be able to do is drive down the cost of energy, not just now, but for the long term.
11: Now, the price of the gas pump is down a half dollar from last month's peak, but at $4.06 per gallon, AAA's national average for regular, still more than a dollar higher than before the Iran conflict started. The president is on Air Force One now, flying to the G7 Summit of World Leaders.
14: There is a lot on the table as soon as he arrives in Evian-Labane in France. We are told that he will address economic growth, illegal immigration, and artificial intelligence, among other things.
11: Fox's Aisha Hosni in Geneva, where the president will briefly stop first. While flying overseas, President Trump posted the UFC fight night was incredible, writing the White House has never looked more beautiful in the octagon set up on the lawn, and it went past midnight as the president watched, celebrating his 80th birthday. In another Truth post he wrote on July 4th, there will be the most spectacular Trump rally of them all, a tribute to America on our 250th birthday. There was a big celebration in the Carolinas last night. Cheering at a big watch party as the Hurricanes hoisted hockey's Stanley Cup. Carolina won it, shutting out the Golden Knights in Vegas 3-0 in Game 6 of the NHL Stanley Cup Final. 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
11: Well, that G7 summit of world leaders in France will also include discussions about trying to end the war in Ukraine after another Russian bombardment last night.
19: Kyiv-Pechersk Lavra in Ukraine's capital is a monastery with origins in the 11th century. It was on fire overnight, just one location hit in a massive Russian bombardment. Ukraine's Air Force reports 70 missiles and more than 600 drones were launched by Russia. In Kharkiv, authorities say five rescue workers were killed in a drone attack on the site of an earlier strike. Multiple civilian locations, including apartment blocks, suffered damage as projectiles landed across the country. Ukrainian Prime Minister Yulia Sivridenko called it a brutal assault on our people and our heritage. Jonathan Savage, Fox News.
11: Investigators in Brazil are trying to figure out why two helicopters collided in midair over Rio de Janeiro, sending crash debris raining down. All six people on board both were killed, including American singer Oliver Tree. And there was also a disaster in the sky over Missouri.
20: 11 skydivers and a pilot were killed when a private plane went down near Butler Memorial Airport Sunday. Cause of the crash under investigation.
21: Nothing criminal that we can see, nothing terrorism related or anything like that. Those are some of the first questions that we would have with the World Cup being in town.
20: Bass County Sheriff Chad Anderson says the plane crashed into a field near the airport and burst into flames. The FAA says the plane was a Pacific Aerospace 750 and it had gotten up to about 13,000 feet before it descended. It was operated by Skydive Kansas City. Kathleen Maloney, Fox News.
11: On Wall Street, stock futures are surging on news of the Iran-U.S. deal, up nearly 500 points for the Dow. And Fox is making a big deal this morning, buying Roku for $22 billion, adding the streaming platform to the Fox Corporation. I'm Dave Anthony, and this is Fox News.
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9: 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And now, here's a man with a mic, Scott Foster.
0: Good morning. It is 7:07 here on a Monday. Scott here with you on the morning show. Hope you're doing well. Hope you had a great weekend and enjoyed the cool weather. We'll have another day of that. Not too bad today. Not quite as cool. A little warmer. And certainly sunnier. Ag information coming up here in just a little bit. 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Okay, let's get to that forecast here for central Nebraska. Today, sunny, highs around 80. West winds at 10 to 15 with gusts to around 20. For tonight in central Nebraska, partly cloudy, a 20% chance of showers and thunderstorms in the evening. Lows in the lower 50s, west winds at around 10 in the evening, then becoming light. Tuesday, partly cloudy, highs in the mid-80s, light winds then becoming west at around 10 in the afternoon. Tuesday night, clear and warmer, lows in the lower 60s. South winds at 10 to 15 with gusts to around 35. For Wednesday, sunny and breezy, highs around 90. Northwest winds at 15 to 25. Wednesday night, clear, lows in the mid-50s. Tuesday, sunny, not as warm, highs in the upper 70s. Thursday night, clear, lows in the lower 50s. And then for Juneteenth, partly cloudy, highs in the mid-80s. For northwest and north central Kansas today, partly cloudy, highs in the lower 80s, south winds at 5 to 15. Tonight, decreasing clouds, lows in the mid-50s, southeast winds at 5 to 10. Tuesday, decreasing clouds, highs in the upper 80s, north winds at 5 to 10, becoming southwest in the afternoon. Tuesday night, clear, lows in the mid-60s. Wednesday, sunny and breezy, hot with highs in the mid-90s. Northeast Colorado, partly cloudy, highs in the lower 80s. Northwest winds at 10 to 15, could gust to 20 tonight. Partly cloudy, lows in the lower 50s. That's your 880 Weather Watch.
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2: Good Monday morning. On the Rural Radio Network, I'm Alex Makovica with today's agriculture news. As schools across Nebraska continue working to fill ag education positions, the Nebraska College of Technical Agriculture in Curtis is helping strengthen the ag teacher pipeline. NCTA Chancellor Dr. Kelly Bruns says the college will once again host its ag teacher boot camp next month.
3: Ag teachers from across the state come in for either 2 or 4 days to sharpen their skills in welding, agronomy, and crops judging, and also in food science. And so there's room for ag teachers across the state to come in and learn about that.
2: He says the conference comes as Nebraska continues to grow ag education opportunities.
3: When I came 12 years ago, I believe the number was less than 200 chapters across the state, and now we're above 200. So it's been very good.
2: In addition to that boot camp, NCTA will be hosting the regional Tri-State Delta Ag Conference, where ag educators from Nebraska, Colorado, and Kansas come together for professional development and classroom training. Also in the news this morning, passing a farmer ranch to the next generation involves more than paperwork. And Nebraska Extension is offering a workshop later this month to help families navigate that process. The Returning to the Farmer Ranch program will be held next Friday, June 26th in Lincoln. It'll cover succession planning, estate planning, family communication, and financial and legal considerations. Organizers say the workshop is designed for operations at any stage of transition planning, including those without a formal succession plan. Participants will hear from ag law, tax, and financial professionals and learn practical steps for their long-term strategy. Again, that's next Friday in Lincoln. From the Nebraska Soybean Board Studios, I'm Alex Makovica.
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2: In case you missed it, late last week, JBS USA said it plans to close 2 processing facilities, adding to a series of disruptions, raising questions about the future of capacity and labor relations across the U.S. meatpacking sector. Steve White reports.
25: The company said it will permanently close a beef facility in Pennsylvania and a value-added plant in Memphis, Tennessee. That follows several high-profile developments, including last fall, as Tyson announced that its beef plant in Lexington would close, putting roughly 3,200 people out of work, as we well know. More recently, Cargill locked out workers in Fort Morgan, Colorado. Austin Schroeder, Brugler Marketing, talks about some of the factors at play.
26: Around a 2,000 to 2,500 head capacity plant that they're closing. Obviously, it's not in the normal beef cattle states, but it does kind of restrict some of the capacity over east. But again, going back to a lot of these closures, it's mainly just from a pure, we don't have the cattle inventory to keep up with the capacity. So, you know, I think it's probably indicative of maybe a longer term trend. The longer we go without turning this cattle cycle and without adding numbers back to the cattle inventory, you're going to continue to see these packer plants here and there kind of shut down.
2: Also this morning, U.S. pork exports continuing to grow this spring, helping support demand for American pork both at home and abroad, with new USDA data showing exports up just shy of 10% from a year ago. Japan, Mexico, and several Latin American markets are the strongest sales. Beef exports, however, declining over 10% as shipments to China remain limited. And the South Fork fire in northwest Nebraska has now burned nearly 39,000 acres. Firefighters, though, making progress over the weekend. The latest information from Watch data showing 55% containment.
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0: It is 7:17. We are at 45 degrees here at the Lexington studios of KRVN. Time for us to take a look at sports. Jason in here with us. And the sad story about one of the guys that was such a big part of Nebraska football power for so many years, passing away this weekend.
27: George Darlington passed away yesterday at the age of 87, longtime Husker football assistant who was there for 30 years,
0: wow,
27: from 1973 through 2002, serving as an assistant longer than any other coach in the history of the program. During his time in Lincoln, the Huskers were pretty good, going 304-65-3, leading the nation in wins and winning percentage. He helped the Huskers to 3 national titles. He was hired as Tom Osborne's first defensive ends coach. First year that Tom was a coach in 1973, Darlington coached the defensive ends for a while before switching to the defensive backs in 1986. He also was the only assistant who was on the staff for the entire 25 years at Osborne was a head coach, and then he went on to spend 5 seasons coaching under Frank Solich. He was part of that group of assistants that were all let go, if you remember, in 2002, when things weren't going well for Solich. But he wasn't done. He then went on to be an assistant at Marshall, Louisiana Tech, Southeast Missouri State, and San Diego before retiring in 2010. And in recent years, he'd show up to Husker practices, too. So he lived a long life, and he certainly touched a lot of lives.
0: Some of those, you know, those guys, it's just so amazing to see them kind of stuck around forever. John Melton and Charlie McBride and some of those is really something.
27: Yeah, you won't see another George Darling.
0: No, that's for right. Sure. That's right.
27: CWS yesterday, Troy stayed alive with a 12-8 win over Ole Miss. Coach Skylar Meade says after a slow start, they eventually found their groove.
28: Guys, after the first inning, I didn't think that we were ready to go. I hope there wasn't any hot mics. Might get in trouble on that, but you got to do what you got to do to produce results, and it's because these guys are so tough, and I don't think there's ever been a game more indicative on this stage for our program, for the DNA of these players, and obviously the players who are not up here as well. It really did take everyone. And
27: the other game, it was North Carolina over West Virginia, 5-2. Two games today, Alabama and Texas, an elimination matchup at 1, Georgia and Oklahoma tonight at 6. 48th annual West Nebraska All-Star Game was played on Saturday, with the East beating the West 16-7. West was able to come back after trailing at the half 7-6. Maurice Robinson of Sandhills Sedford was one of the heroes. He had the game-winning touchdown about halfway through the fourth quarter. He was named the game's MVP after he rushed for 84 yards and a score on 13 carries. Kearney Zach Wolf was named the defensive MVP. Another standout performance for the East was Tucker Biskup of Alma. He had a big game, 3 catches for 99 yards. Indoor football, the Nebraska Siege over in Grand Island continues to have a good start to their inaugural year as they blasted Sioux Falls on Saturday, 68-24. Another all-star action on Saturday. Of course, there was a volleyball matchup, and the East was able to win that in 5 sets. Mm-hmm. Normally the West wins that, but the East won it this time around, and Taryn Arbuthnot of SCM was the match's MVP. The Nebraska track and field team wrapped up the outdoor championships on Saturday. You might have missed this. There was a lot of things going on, but the women claimed a tie for 8th place with 27 points, and the men finished 9th with 28, their best finish since 2003. In Major League Baseball action, it's a good day to be a Colorado Rocky. They set a record as they unloaded on the A's, 23-9. Minnesota, Chicago, San Diego, and Washington all won till the American League. Kansas City ended their latest losing streak with a 4-0 win over Houston. The Yankees, Tampa Bay, and Texas were all victorious. Detroit at Cleveland, they were rained out. Over to the National League, San Francisco beat the slumping Cubs 5-1. Milwaukee, New York, Arizona, and Miami were all winners. Stanley Cup Finals in the books. Carolina beat Vegas 3-0. They win that series 4-2. That is a look at sports. For more, you can find it anytime at krvn.com.
0: All right. 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

0: It is time for Agri Minute, brought to you by American Legacy Land Company today. Nick's here with us. Nick, what do you got for us?
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0: Forty-8 degrees here at the Lexington studios. For today, let's take a look across Cornhusker State today. For western Nebraska, sunny, highs in the lower 80s, west winds at 10. Central Nebraska, sunny, highs in the 80s, very pleasant day. High eastern Nebraska, sunny, highs in the low 80s. So nice all across the state here today. Tonight, western Nebraska, partly cloudy, lows in the lower 50s. In central Nebraska, partly cloudy. There is a 20% chance of showers and thunderstorms in the evening, lows in the lower 50s. West winds at around 10. For eastern Nebraska, mostly clear in the evening, then partly cloudy with a slight chance of showers after midnight. Lows in the upper 50s. Tomorrow in western Nebraska, mostly sunny, highs in the upper 80s with west winds at 10. Central Nebraska, partly cloudy, highs in the mid 80s with light winds then becoming west at around 10. Eastern Nebraska for tomorrow, sunny, highs in the lower 80s. Let's quick look at your weather. For weather at any time, you can go to krvn.com.
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8: I'm Stuart Varney, and this is the Fox Business Report.
9: Crude oil futures are retreating. President Trump says U.S. and Iranian officials have reached an agreement to end their war and reopen the Strait of Hormuz. U.S. oil, West Texas Intermediate, slipped below $80 for the first time since March. Brent crude is at $83, and stock futures are rallying. A tech and energy giant are teaming up to develop artificial intelligence centers. Francis Schneider Electric and Foxconn, best known for assembling iPhones, say they'll help customers build and operate AI infrastructure with greater speed and efficiency. Fewer people will be heading out this summer in a new RV. Reuters says the recreational vehicle business is in a slump because of high fuel prices. RV makers shipped about 13% fewer units at the start of this year compared with a year ago. That's your Fox Business Report. I'm Jenny Coselda. Invested in you.
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18: For KRVN News, I'm Bob Brogan. The South Fork Fire in the Nebraska Panhandle, Sioux and Dawes counties, has burned nearly 39,000 acres and reached 55% containment. Fire managers are working to secure lines and mop up lingering hot spots. Approximately 562 fire personnel are actively working the incident. Firefighters have aggressively utilized firing operations or controlled burns on the northern and western perimeters near Cottonwood Road to remove fuels and slow the fire's progress through rugged terrain. Progress on the fire lines has allowed emergency managers to downgrade evacuation levels for several surrounding areas. The city of Crawford and areas to the north and northwest have been reduced to the lowest alert level, while areas west and south of Highway 20 are in preparatory status. A Hamilton County man is dead following a plane crash Thursday evening in central Nebraska. According to Sheriff Jeremy McCoy, deputies were notified of the crash at about 9:12 p.m. on June 11th near 5th and X Roads in Hamilton County. Emergency crews from both Hamilton and York counties responded, along with the Henderson Fire Department and Aurora Ambulance. The pilot, 61-year-old Rick Boardman of Henderson, was pronounced deceased at the scene. The Hamilton County Sheriff's Office extended condolences to the Boardman's family. The Federal Aviation Administration and the National Transportation Safety Board will lead the investigation into what caused the crash. The Nebraska State Historical Society Foundation is awarding more than $63,000 in grant funding to support historical and educational projects across the state through its 2026 Spring Rome, Nebraska Impact Grants Program. 38 organizations in 33 Nebraska communities will receive a share of $63,501 to help preserve local history, expand educational opportunities, and strengthen community connections. Funded projects range from technology upgrades and display cases to educational events, audiobooks, and speaker expenses, with several organizations receiving support for the first time. Foundation leaders say the program continues to grow since its launch in 2020, now distributing more than $345,000 statewide and adding a second annual grant cycle to meet demand. Executive Director Leslie Fattig says the grants help support the stewardship of Nebraska's stories, from preserving artifacts to creating new opportunities for community engagement. For KRVN News, I'm Bob Brogan.
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25: 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I'm CJ Papa. President Trump strikes a peace deal with Iran, where there is real division inside the Islamic Republic.
26: Relatively more moderate voices, like the Parliament Speaker Kalibov and also the President Masoud Pezeshkian. But then you have these hardliners in the IRGC that want to continue the war against the United States. Those production lines that give those individuals in the IRGC the ability to restock their missile and drone supply were also destroyed.
25: Fox's Trey Yanks in Tel Aviv. President Trump traveling to the French Alps.
27: All of the G7 leaders almost immediately reacted to this framework agreement and welcomed it. They congratulated President Trump and the European Council, even offering its help in maintaining peace.
25: That's White House correspondent Aisha Hosni reporting from Geneva. 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
1: It is 7:37. We are at 48 degrees. Looking at a couple small rain chances to start the week, but overall it stays fairly quiet. First up, there's a chance for a few sprinkles late tonight into Monday morning, but don't expect much, just a light, some light spotty activity in there. Then we'll keep a small chance in the forecast again, like I said, tonight for a few isolated showers. Beyond that, the story turns to heat building through the midweek. Temperatures will steadily climb, reaching the 90s for most areas, even low 100s possible by Wednesday. Good news is humidity stays relatively low through the midweek, so even though it'll be hot, heat index values should stay below 100 degrees. A disturbance moves through Wednesday, but most of the showers and storms with it should stay off to the east. The system does knock temperatures back just a little bit for Thursday, offering some minor relief. After that, we warm right back up heading into the weekend with near to above normal temperatures. Looking ahead, forecast models are lining up on better chances for rain and thunderstorms next weekend. But right now, it looks focused around Saturday into Sunday, June 20th and 21st. It's still a ways out, but there are early signals that at least a few of those storms could become strong to severe. So it's something we'll be watching out closely for as we get a little bit closer. That's your 880 Weather Watch for now.
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7: This is Plantarama, a weekly look at what's happening in the world of horticulture from Kansas State University. I'm Jeff Wickman. If you're looking for a low-maintenance turf grass, K-State Extension horticulture expert Matt McKernan says that establishing a warm-season lawn is a great option. Matt, when it comes to establishing warm season lawns, this is something that we're maybe starting to see a little bit of a shift in the fact that more and more people are kind of looking at the warm season lawns.
8: Yes, warm season lawns have really grown in increasing popularity over the past few years, really due to their reputation of being lower maintenance and, more importantly, being more heat and drought tolerant. So they really handle the Kansas summers very well with a lot less water, a lot less fertilizer, and in some cases, a little less mowing as well.
7: Maybe you should go back and really talk about what we mean by warm season grasses. What are some of the varieties?
8: Warm season grasses are going to be those grasses that go dormant over the winter months and green up in the spring. Typically, the three most common warm season grasses in Kansas are going to be our Bermuda grass, zoysia grass and our buffalo grass lawns. A lot of our native grasses, for example, that we might see in the prairies, they're often also native grasses that are warm season, but typically those aren't used in our turf grasses as frequently.
7: Is this something then that could actually be done statewide, or is this going to maybe work better in some areas than others?
8: So depending where you are in the state of Kansas, you may have different varieties that perform better. But for the most part, zoysia grass, buffalo grass, and Bermuda grass are planted statewide and really do very well.
7: When it comes to planting like buffalo grass, for instance, then, what are some of the steps involved?
8: When we are looking at a warm season grass like buffalo grass, for example, we want to make sure that that grass is going to be the right fit for our landscape and for our property. For the most part, a lot of our warm season grasses don't have a lot of shade tolerance, so they're not going to perform well in dense shade. That's really where our cool season grasses like tall fescue are going to be necessary in the landscape. But if we have areas of full sun, all of our warm season grasses can really grow very well. We also want to keep in mind that depending on the type of grass we choose, buffalo grass may spread by runners or stolons above and below ground, so we have to make sure we keep them out of our flower beds with some kind of border. For buffalo grass, we have to keep in mind that the leaf color is a little bit different than we might expect with a tall fescue, for example. It's a little bit lighter green. And so as long as we're okay with some of those things and willing to adjust our maintenance practices to help minimize problems, these warm season grasses can be a great choice in the landscape. When we establish our warm season grasses, we typically have several options for how that can be done. Some of our warm season grasses can be established through grass seed, like we would typically establish most lawns. But some of our warm season grasses may need to be established by sod or by sprigs or plugs, which are basically smaller chunks of that turf grass that we would plant and establish as that plant grows out and fills in the space that it has to grow.
7: And there's really still an opportunity to try a warm season lawn this season, right?
8: Yes. Warm season lawns in Kansas are established anywhere from typically May through July in Kansas. We want to make sure that we establish them as early as we can in the season, but we have to wait until the threats of freezes and frosts are gone before these grasses are really going to thrive. On the flip side of things, we want to make sure that we don't wait too late into the year to plant our grasses, because these warm season grasses need time to establish a really dense, healthy root system before the cold sets in the winter months and they go dormant. If we don't give our warm season grasses enough time to establish before fall and winter, we may see more winter injury their first or second year versus if we're trying to plant them early in the season in May and June.
7: And for those who are used to a cool season lawn, they're going to notice a difference in how the lawn appears throughout the season, right, if they switch to a warm season grass?
8: Yes. The appearance of warm season grasses and the maintenance of warm season grasses is really kind of the opposite of our cool season grasses. Our cool season grasses are best planted in the fall and spring, and that's when most of our fertilizing and mowing occurs. On our warm season grasses, however, they really grow best in the summer months, so they go dormant during the winter. They green up a few weeks later in the spring than our cool season grasses will, but they grow actively all summer long, and that typically is also the time of year we're going to want to do most of our fertilizing, core aerating, and mowing of these warm season grasses as well.
7: That's K-State Extension horticulture expert Matt McKernan with information on establishing a warm season lawn. 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
10: Well, Husker Athletics and Husker football lost a legend over the weekend as longtime assistant coach George Darlington passed away yesterday at the age of 87. He was a Husker assistant for 30 years from 1973 through 2002, serving as an assistant longer than any other coach in the history of the program. During his three-decade tenure, the Huskers went 304-65-3, led the nation in wins and winning percentage during that span, and of course, won their fair share of national titles. Tom Osborne hired Darlington as a defensive end coach in Osborne's first season in Lincoln back in 1973. Following his Nebraska career, which ended in 2002, Darlington then moved on and was an assistant at Marshall, Louisiana Tech, Southeastern Missouri State, and San Diego before retiring in 2010. College World Series continues to whittle the field as yesterday Troy eliminated Ole Miss 12-8. Head coach Skylar Meade says this group wants to be remembered for doing something special.
11: People, they don't remember your stats. They remember if you're a winner or not. That's kind of the line of denomination, like if you're remembered in a program. And no one's going to say, you know what, I remember he hit 307 and da-da. No one cares. They just want to know if you're a winner, and that's the ultimate thing, and that's what our guys are. And you fight through things when you're actually a winner. You know, losers stop, and they – when it gets tough, and that's not what our guys do.
10: In the matchup last night, it was North Carolina over West Virginia 5-2. The schedule of games today, Alabama battles Texas at 1 in an elimination matchup. Then tonight, Georgia and Oklahoma at 6. On Saturday, the 48th annual West Nebraska All-Star football game was held, with the East downing the West 16-7. Maurice Robinson of Sand Hills Thedford was named the game's offensive MVP, rushing for 84 yards on 13 carries. He had the game-winning touchdown halfway through the fourth quarter. Kearney High's Zach Wolf, who's a UNK recruit, he was named the defensive MVP in that matchup. Now, the big-time performance for the East was Tucker Bishop of Alamo, holding 3 catches for 99 yards. In the volleyball matchup, they had some high drama out in the panhandle, with the East winning it in 5 sets. The MVP of the East squad was Taryn Arbuthnot of SEM. And over the weekend, the Nebraska track and field teams each had great showings at the NCAA Outdoor Championships and wrapped up in Eugene, Oregon. The women claimed a tie for 8th place with 27 points. The men scored 28 points, finishing in 9th, their best team finish since 2003. That is a look at sports. For more, you can find that anytime at krvn.com. I'm Jason Jorgensen.
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4: Well, here we are on the Ides of June, the 15th of June. Let's take a look and see what happened in history on this day. It was on this day back in 1904. 1,000 people died when fire erupted aboard the steamboat General Slocum on New York's East River. It remained the deadliest individual event in New York until 9/11. In the year 1215, King John placed his seal on Magna Carta, which curtailed the absolute power of monarchy. Probably the greatest first document on limiting government, no question. 1964, Secretary of War Edwin Stanton signed an order establishing a military burial ground which became Arlington National Cemetery in Virginia. A couple things to remember there. 1864, Civil War. The Arlington Cemetery is placed pretty much in the front yard of the family home of Robert E. Lee. Yeah, the Lee Mansion is just above Arlington Cemetery. I wonder if that was done on purpose. In 1895, a tsunami triggered by a magnitude 8.5 earthquake struck the coast of northeastern Japan, with waves reaching the height of 125 feet, killing more than 22,000 people. Nothing would be able to withstand that, especially back then. 1934, FDR signed an act making the National Guard part of the U.S. Army in the event of war or national emergency. 1938, Johnny Vandermeer of the Cincinnati Redlegs became the only baseball player to toss two consecutive no-hitters. Did it against the Dodgers and then the Boston Bees. All right. Okay. Let's look at birthdays today, shall we? If it's your birthday, happy birthday to you. You shared with Steve Walsh from Kansas, Terry Gibbs, Somebody's Watching Me, Brad Gillis from Night Ranger, Waylon Jennings, his birthday today, Jim Belushi, Julie Haggerty, who was in Airplane. Let's see, Helen Hunt, great actress who was in Mad About You and As Good As It Gets and some other things. Leah Remini from King of Queens. Neil Patrick Harris, Doogie Howser, it's his birthday today.

So lots of great birthdays. If it's your birthday, happy birthday to you. I hope you have an enjoyable day. Just a good old boy. Nice day to have it. It is June 15th.

0: from the Fox Sports studios in Los Angeles. Here's Steve DeSager.
1: The Carolina Hurricanes won the Stanley Cup, taking Game 6 at Vegas 3-0. So Carolina went 16-3 this postseason after having the best record in the East in the regular season. Jordan Staal was named playoff MVP at age 37, the oldest ever. Sweden won the late-night World Cup game over Tunisia 5-1. Earlier, Ivory Coast on a goal in the 90th minute beat Ecuador 1-0. Germany 7-1 over Curacao, the smallest country ever to play in a World Cup, and Japan tied Netherlands 2-2 on a goal in the 89th minute. Denny Hamlin won the NASCAR race at Pocono, his third straight victory. WNBA wins for New York and Atlanta. Baseball's Sunday night game went to Texas, 6-4 at Boston. Colorado beat the A's in Las Vegas 23-9, hitting six home runs in the heat. San Francisco 5-1 over the Cubs. Victories for the Yankees and for Tampa Bay.
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6: For KRVN News, I'm Bob Rogan. Some progress has been made on the South Fork fire in northwest Nebraska. Containment has been increased to 55%, while southwest winds increased fire activity on the north edge of the fire. The fire is now at 38,912 acres, with approximately 496 personnel assigned. The shifting wind conditions moved the fire Saturday to the north and east in the morning. Saturday evening, the wind shifted out of the northeast and pushed the fire to the west toward Cottonwood Road on the west side in Division Delta. Crews are evaluating this area to find opportunities to contain the fire south and east of Cottonwood Road. Values at risk in this area have been identified and priorities continue to be on firefighter and public safety. Aviation assisting crews on the ground have contributed to strong containment lines in Division Zulu on the northeast section of the fire. Aircraft on Saturday dropped 42 loads of retardant for a total of 170,000 gallons, while scoopers made 36 water drops for a total of 58,000 gallons. Meanwhile, White River Trail is closed from Crawford City Park to Fort Robinson. Go status includes Fort Robinson State Park and a portion of the city of Crawford. The evacuation area includes locations immediately north of Crawford, including areas south of Dodd Road, west of Dodd Road, and Dodd Road at Holmgren Road, and the Ponderosa Villa Assisted Living Facility. For KRVN News, I'm Bob Brogan.
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7: The U.S. Iran deal will be signed Friday in Geneva. I'm Dave Anthony, Fox News. Vice President Vance will be there, and he tells Fox,
8: "People are very good over there at fighting each other. They haven't quite learned how to make peace. But I think under the president's leadership, we've turned over a new leaf. We're going to keep on working at it."
7: It's called a memorandum of understanding, extending the ceasefire while nuclear negotiations continue and allowing shipping flowing again through the Strait of Hormuz. And oil prices are falling as a result, down more than 5%. Gas is a half dollar cheaper than the peak of the Iran price surge last month. Analyst Tripp Lundberg tells Fox.
9: It may end up to be the peak for the whole year, depending on whether the agreement to end the Iran war and the full opening of the Strait of Hormuz is actually imminent.
7: Iran had demanded Israel stop its attacks in Lebanon as part of the deal, and Fox's Trey Yingst reports from Tel Aviv.
10: Israeli ground forces remain in the south of Lebanon. There are reports of an Israeli strike in southern Lebanon this morning, and the Israelis certainly will be looking to the north, where Iran-backed Hezbollah remains in Lebanese territory. And so Israeli officials certainly are not happy with this agreement, but the bottom line here, President Trump didn't want an endless war in the Middle East. He wanted a situation that would address his key priority, and that was ensuring that Iran never had a path to a nuclear weapon. And those are exactly the detailed discussions that are going to take place over the next 60 days.
7: President Trump's on his way to France for a G7 summit of world leaders to talk about Iran and also the war in Ukraine. Federal investigators will be in Missouri the day after a plane crashed and burned after takeoff from Butler, killing all 12 people on board.
11: Now, that flight was carrying a group of passengers preparing for a tandem skydive with some of their family members left behind at the airport where they tragically witnessed this fiery crash.
7: Fox's Todd Pyro. Two helicopters collided in midair in Rio de Janeiro, Brazil, killing six people inside both, including American singer Oliver Tree. 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
7: Not only are oil prices falling on the U.S.-Iran deal, stocks may surge at the opening bell on Wall Street this hour. Dow futures up more than 500 points. Before leaving for France, President Trump inserted himself in a Senate race in Georgia over the weekend, endorsing Congressman Mike Collins ahead of tomorrow's Republican primary runoff election. Collins is facing former football coach Derek Dooley. The winner will try to unseat Democratic Senator John Ossoff in November. A Republican senator not running for re-election in Kentucky, Mitch McConnell, is in a hospital bed.
15: A spokesman for Senator McConnell would only say he's receiving excellent medical care, but that's about all. McConnell has had plenty of health issues in recent years. A few months ago, he was hospitalized for 8 days after experiencing flu-like symptoms. He fell and sprained his wrist while walking out of a luncheon in 2024. He was hospitalized with a concussion in 2023 after falling in a hotel. After he returned, he twice froze up during news conferences. The 84-year-old former majority leader announced last February he's retiring when his current term ends in January 2027. Jill Nato, Fox News.
7: There is a new champion on ice.
16: When Carolina trailed Las Vegas 4-0 in Game 3 of the Stanley Cup Finals, Coach Rod Brind'Amour changed goalies. And while they lost that game in overtime, the series was never the same.
17: The Carolina Hurricanes have won the Stanley Cup for the second time.
16: Courtesy ESPN, Carolina down Las Vegas 3-0 on Sunday in Game 6 to win it. That backup goalie, Brandon Bussey, stopped all 22 shots he faced. 37-year-old Jordan Staal, the longest-tenured Canes player, is the oldest winner of the Conn Smythe Award as playoff MVP. Tim McMaster, Fox News.
7: At Soccer's World Cup, Australia shut Turkey out 2-0. Those are the other two teams in the U.S. group. The Americans play Australia Friday after beating Paraguay in the opener. I'm Dave Anthony. This is Fox News.
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21: 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It is 8:06 here on a Monday. I hope you're doing well. Scott in here with you. Thanks for joining the KRVN Morning Show. 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All right, let's take a look here. Pretty good day ahead of us here. There's a chance we might see a little bit of rain tonight, but not a great chance. In central Nebraska today, sunny, highs around 80, west winds at 10 to 15 with gusts to around 20. Tonight, partly cloudy, a 20% chance of showers and thunderstorms in the evening. Lows in the lower 50s, west winds at around 10 in the evening, then becoming light. Tuesday, partly cloudy, highs in the mid-80s, light winds, then becoming west at around 10 in the afternoon. Tuesday night, clear and warmer, highs in the lower 60s, south winds at 10 to 15 with gusts to around 35. Wednesday, sunny, breezy, highs around 90, northwest winds at 15 to 25 with gusts to around 35. Wednesday night, clear, lows in the mid-50s, Thursday, sunny, not as warm, highs in the upper 70s. For northwest and north central Kansas today, partly cloudy, highs in the lower 80s. South winds at 5 to 15. Tonight, decreasing clouds, lows in the mid-50s. Southeast winds at 5 to 10. Tuesday, decreasing clouds, highs in the upper 80s. North winds at 5 to 10. Tuesday night, clear, lows in the mid-60s.
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26: Well, good morning. Overnight corn made a new contract low. It's down 6 cents at 4.06¾. July wheat down 12.5 cents at 5.72. And July beans down 10¾ cents at 11.02¾. All this is due to the crude oil. It's down almost, it's down $4.56 a barrel, 50 cents off its lows. But according to the president, the war is over. I don't see it that way. I see this as a memorandum of agreement here. And it really doesn't say much, except the ports are going to open, the straits going to open up on Friday, but nothing else really of meat in there. So I don't know whether this is real or not. But anyway, that's what put the crude oil down overnight. To me, it looks like an extension of the ceasefire with the straits open, and that's really about it. But the funds are now short corn after being long 340,000. They're short wheat. They're still long a fair amount of beans and oil out here. That may still be a problem. We'll get the crop progress tonight. We watched very closely. Tomorrow we're going to get the NOPA numbers. They're looking for 216 million there. The weather around the country, it's going to be cool and mostly dry for a lot of the country today, but big storms returning tomorrow and Wednesday. And that's about it.
25: 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That is Mark Gold with Top Third Ag Marketing in Chicago. 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Do remember that trading of futures and options does involve a substantial risk of loss and may not be suitable for all investors. Consider these risks before investing. 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
0: 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Just 30 minutes a year could save your life.
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25: 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It's time now for your livestock comments this morning from Jerry Stoll with Country Futures in Frankfort, Kansas. Good morning, Jerry.
3: Hi, good morning. Of course, the big news over the weekend, U.S. and Iran have agreed to stop the war in a peace treaty and are supposed to sign it this coming Friday, which should open up the Strait of Hormuz, get oil flowing, and the markets are enthusiastic about it here this morning. S&P's up 93, the dollar index 99.47, down 27. Dow futures currently indicating up 547. July crude 80.33, down 455. Stepping over to the pork, Friday's lean hog index was 92.75, down 15. And that pork cutout value gained 292 Friday night, 97.39. We'll call hogs higher on the opening. The latest CME feeder index Friday night was 368.01, down 209. Beef cutout value Friday night, not as good a story, 391.93, down 128. Cutout continues to struggle when it gets up and above 395. Let's hope it can hold this 390 level to keep further selling from coming in. Cash Fed trade got going very late Friday night after the reported time frame, so it did not show up in USDA reporting. JBS come out and pretty much paid 258 across the state of Nebraska, and big trade come out and paid 256 in Kansas, so that news was welcome. So you combine the Cash Fed news with the enthusiasm about the war and lower fuel prices, we'll call cattle higher to possibly sharply higher when we open this morning, and it'll be interesting to see if they can hold those early gains.
25: Thank you, Jerry. That is Jerry Stoll of Country Futures in Frankfort, Kansas. 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
9: Well, Husker football lost a legend as program and Husker athletics are mourning the loss of legendary football assistant coach George Darlington. Longtime Husker assistant who was part of three national championships passed away yesterday morning at the age of 87. He was a Nebraska assistant for 30 seasons from 1973 through 2002, serving as an assistant longer than any other coach in the history of the program. During his tenure at Nebraska, the Huskers went 304-65-3, leading the nation in wins and winning percentage during that time. Darlington helped the Huskers to three national championships, 14 conference titles, and 21 years where Nebraska finished with a top 10 ranking. Tom Osborne hired Darlington as a defensive ends coach in Osborne's first season back in 1973. Darlington coached that position for 13 years till becoming the defensive backs coach in 1986. He also was the only assistant who was on the staff for the entirety of Osborne's 25 seasons as head coach. Following his Nebraska career, Darlington wasn't done. He went on to serve as an assistant at Marshall, Louisiana Tech, Southeast Missouri State, and San Diego before he retired in 2017. College World Series continued on yesterday as Troy stayed alive with a 12-8 win over Ole Miss. Coach Skylar Meade says after a slow start, his team found its groove.
10: I can say it jokingly now. We had to get on the guys after the first inning. I didn't think that we were ready to go. I hope there wasn't any hot mics. Might get in trouble on that, but you got to do what you got to do to produce results, and it's because these guys are so tough, and I don't think there's ever been a game more indicative on this stage for our program, for the DNA of these players, and obviously the players who are not up here as well. It really did take everyone. And
9: winner's bracket game last night saw North Carolina fight off West Virginia 5-2. Elimination game today, Alabama and Texas at 1. Tonight it's Georgia and Oklahoma at 6. West Nebraska All-Star Game wrapped up on Saturday with the East downing the West 16-7. The West actually led by one at the half, but the East scored 10 points in the second half and got a game-clinching touchdown run from Maurice Robinson of Sandhills Thedford deep in the fourth quarter. Robinson was named the game's offensive MVP, finishing up with 84 yards and a TD on 13 carries. And Kearney High's Zach Wolf was named the defensive MVP of the West. Another standout performance for the East was Tucker Bishop of Alma, at three catches for 99 yards. In the volleyball game, the East also won that in five sets. The MVP was SEM's Taryn Arbuthnot. Over the weekend, the Nebraska Siege won their matchup at home against Sioux Falls, dominating in that one 68-25. You might have missed this, but the Husker track and field teams wrapped up the NCAA Outdoor Championships on Saturday night in Outen, Oregon, and the women's team claimed a tie for eighth with 27 points. The men finished ninth with 28 points, their best team finish since 2003. In Major League Baseball, Kansas City aborted the sweep downing Houston 4-0. The Yankees, Tampa Bay, and Texas all won. Detroit at Cleveland, they were rained out. In interleague action, Colorado set a record. They unloaded on the A's, winning at 23-9. Other winners included Minnesota, the White Sox, San Diego, and Washington. Over to the National League, San Francisco beat the Cubs 5-1. Milwaukee, the Mets, Arizona, and Miami also all notched wins. Stanley Cup Finals is in the books. The title goes to Carolina. They won the series 4-2, shutting out Vegas 3-0. Legion Baseball yesterday. Loomis Juniors beat Lexington 6-3. It was the Broken Bow Seniors over North Platte 4-2. The Holdridge Seniors beat the Jersey Seniors 15-0. And the Minden Seniors with a 10-1 win over Imperial. That is a look at sports. For more, you can find that anytime at krvn.com. I'm Jason Jorgensen.
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0: Well, good morning to you. It is a Monday. Hope you're doing well. Mostly quiet weather through the work week with just one small exception overnight, maybe tonight. A weak disturbance and a front slid through after about 10 o'clock. That's tonight, by the way. There's just enough moisture and instability for a slight chance of a shower or even a brief rumble of thunder. Coverage will be very spotty, though, mainly southeast of Hastings with rainfall amounts minimal, just a trace to a few hundred, so not a big deal. After that, we're back to dry weather for Tuesday and Wednesday. Tuesday looks really nice. Winds out of the north in the morning behind tonight's front, and then switching back to the south by the evening. Highs will be comfortable and skies mostly sunny. Now, Wednesday, we get a little bit warmer. We'll this is a front that's going to keep things warm, but we really don't expect any kind of storms to come out of this. So we're going to be pushing the lower 90s, maybe even a little bit higher, and winds will start to blow pretty good at 30 to 35. Behind that front, Thursday turns very pleasant, slightly cooler, with some sunshine in there too.
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3: I'm Alex Makavica. We're joined this morning by Nebraska Extension's Eric Hunt, and we are getting set up for a pretty nice week ahead for most parts of the state. Eric, what can we expect?
4: Yeah, actually, it's going to be pretty nice for most of us this week. We, generally speaking, are going to be pretty dry here the next 4 or 5 days. There's going to be a very slight chance for showers late today, early tomorrow morning across the northeastern portion of the state, and then maybe again later tomorrow across portions of south central, southeastern Nebraska. A little better chance across eastern Nebraska on Wednesday as the cold front comes through. I am more concerned about fire danger, though, across the western portion of the state on Wednesday. Relatively strong winds from north and northwest, relatively low humidities. And, I think that red flag warnings will probably be in place Wednesday across at least the western third of the western half of the state. Fire danger risk is not quite as bad as it was earlier in the year, but it's still going to be there until we really start seeing some meaningful drought relief. Then as we had the weekend, I think temperatures probably about seasonal, maybe even slightly below seasonal norms on Thursday. Friday warming up a little bit. A little more potent system coming in, though, on Saturday, and we should see at least a chance for showers and thunderstorms for everybody. I'm a lot more bullish on precipitation, though, across the southeastern quadrant of the state Saturday night into Sunday. We may actually get quite a bit of moisture across portions of eastern Nebraska during that time period. But otherwise, though, yeah, really next 4 or 5 days, generally relatively pleasant temperatures for this time of year and no precipitation, which for some of us is not good news. For some of us, though, we actually could kind of use about 4 or 5 days of a little precipitation, though we've had quite a bit in some places here late.
3: Yes, lots of variation. And Eric, we started the morning off pretty cool this morning.
4: Yes, it's been very warm so far in the month of June up until about Saturday. But yeah, it's not only pleasant this morning, it's actually downright cool across portions of the Panhandle. A couple of mezzanine sites in the northern Panhandle have dropped to 32 or 31 this morning, which is quite cool for late June. I mean, it's actually very impressive to get those types of temperatures when you have the 9 hours of darkness. But that's also a reflection of the higher altitude. It's a semi-arid landscape, and it's also just a reflection of just how incredibly dry that land surface is. If you are just have a very, very dry land surface, more and more of that energy escapes in the evening, because you're during the daytime, almost all that energy goes to heating the ground, then all escapes. So it's not necessarily shocking that we're seeing temperatures in the mid 30s to low 40s in some cases. And like I said, like right around Harrison, we did actually drop a little bit below freezing. But the fact that it is that cool is a sign of kind of how bad the drought is in that portion of the state. If we had had better moisture, right, it would be cool this morning. We probably would not see temperatures below freezing in Sioux County.
3: Mm-hmm. Interesting. All right. Thanks so much. That's Nebraska Extension's Eric Hunt, who joins us every Monday here on the Rural Radio Network.
5: Securing America. A temporary scare at the Pentagon last week. The facility went on partial lockdown and evacuations due to a false alarm by a hazardous materials sensor. The incident aside, who is largely in charge of protecting a building full of people protecting the nation? The Pentagon Force Protection Agency, that's who, or PFPA for short. They're the civilian defense agency that protects people, facilities, and infrastructure of the Department of War. They provide 24/7 protection as primary security forces for the Pentagon Reservation. The agency is made up of highly trained law enforcement officers, technical specialists, and counterintelligence agents. On the front lines is the Pentagon Police, who patrol and handle traffic enforcement and criminal investigations. The police have tactical units like the Hazardous Devices Division and special canine teams for different types of detection, like explosives and other dangerous contraband. In total, the PFPA handles nearly 280 acres of Pentagon grounds and other leased and owned Department of War facilities throughout Washington, D.C. Tom Graham, Fox News.
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8: 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The president has announced a memorandum of understanding with Iran and an end to the war, though it hasn't been signed just yet. The outside markets are very enthusiastic about the news, which has promised an opening to the Strait of Hormuz and an end to the conflict. Crude oil is down about $4.50 this morning, which has pushed the grain markets sharply lower as well. Funds are now short corn and wheat, still long in soybeans and soy oil, though. We'll have an updated crop progress report later today, and tomorrow an updated NOPA crush report. And the weather forecast ahead looks cool and dry before more rains. Cattle

0: Futures are higher here this morning. We do have more screwworm cases that were found over the weekend in Texas and New Mexico, and the two JBS plants in the east being closed. But the overall enthusiasm about the markets has lifted cattle to start the day. July corn is down 4 at 409. December down 4 1/4 at 436. July soybeans down 7 1/2 at 1105 3/4. November down 7 3/4 at 1124 1/2. July Chicago wheat down 9 at 575 1/2. September down 9 1/4 at 586 1/2. July Kansas City wheat down 8 1/4 at 626 1/4. September down 8 1/4 at 632 1/2. June live cattle are up 77 at 250.65. August up 95 at 242.12. August feeders are up 180 at 359.22. September up 202 at 356.57. August lean hogs were down 20 cents at 96.12. October down 20 at 80.97. Those are your opening markets here on the Rural Radio Network.
1: They've closed the doors, and that's a good thing. At Oasis Gardens outside of Loomis, owner Monica Harris says they're closed for the season, a sign of success thanks to community support.
2: And we're only here today because of our customers. We love that they love us, and we love them right back.
1: For 25 years, Oasis Gardens has been growing flowers and vegetable plants for families across central Nebraska. Monica says the greenhouse has become more than just a place to buy plants.
2: It's just a point. 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And it's an awesome feeling that we have a place that brings so much joy in so many different ways.
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3: It's time for us to check in with Miles Marshall of Marshall Land Brokers and Auctioneers of Kearney. 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
4: Well, good Monday morning, everybody. A busy weekend around central Nebraska with many events going on. Brenda and I attended the Cattlemen's Ball north of Cozad. Kudos to the host, Levi and Bobby Joe Messersmith, and Howdy and Linda Benjamin, along with a large number of dedicated volunteers. A very successful event raising funds for cancer research. Congratulations to all involved. Folks, we've been very busy here in the last few days with land sales and closings. We just closed the sale of 2,176 acres of rangeland in the Thedford area of Thomas County. Also in recent days, we closed on an irrigated quarter section in Kearney County, and Jan Henriksen just sold a commercial property in Elm Creek over the weekend. The ink is barely dry on that one. Folks, we do have a new listing here of 307 acres. This is Pivot Irrigated in Wheeler County. It includes two Valley 8-tower pivot systems new in 2023, plus a Valley 5-tower pivot covering a double corner. This half section has two electric wells and features 294 acres of certified irrigation rights. The farm has been receiving affluence from an adjacent hog facility, reducing fertilizer costs. That's a nice unit, 307 acres with late model pivots, now available, located northeast of Erickson and southwest of Bartlett in Wheeler County. We have a major price reduction here on 2.5 acres, a residential property located just north of Kearney near the Glenwood area. This is a modern 4-bedroom, 3-bath home with fireplace, finished lower level, and attached 2-car garage. 2.5 acres with ample room, providing potential for storage and utility building. 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Folks, if you're in the market for land, check us out. We currently have listings in Buffalo County, Dawson County, Custer County, Valley County, Webster County, Franklin County, Lincoln County, Wheeler County, and Graham County, Kansas. Marketing land is our passion. 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
5: 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The 3:18 report will give a glimpse of what the USDA report has to say, and we'll go in-depth at the 4:19 report, It's the

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1: Hey, 8:36, time for us to take a look at news and what's going around on around us. And one of the things that will be going on right here is we have the Governor's Collins show is coming up this afternoon, and he's going to be talking a little bit about that probably, huh?
2: Yes, he is. He's going to be talking about a number of subjects. I hate to use the word plethora because I don't like that word. But
1: you know, what's your problem with that word? I think it's a great word.
2: I don't like that word.
1: Okay.
2: It's
1: a nice polysyllabic word.
2: Okay. Whatever you say. But no, one of the things anyway. He's going to be talking about, probably, he's going to share information at a news conference later today about the Great American State Fair and Nebraska's role in the historic Freedom 250 celebration. He will explain the details at a noon briefing in the governor's hearing room in the state capitol. Also attending, representatives from partner organizations and businesses that will be part of the display in the state's pavilion. The world-class exposition and modern-day World's Fair will feature exhibits from states and territories celebrating the people, traditions, innovations, and spirit that make America great. Located on the National Mall in Washington, D.C., this fair will showcase the very best of America through state pavilions, industry displays, family-friendly attractions, movie screenings, musical performances, military ensembles, spectacular flyovers, daily cultural programming, and an iconic Ferris wheel. Opening day of the Great American State Fair is June 25th, and it will continue through July the 10th. So that's a big thing on the horizon. Mm-hmm. And we can't even imagine what this is going to be like. You got to keep in mind here, we're celebrating 250 years of this here country.
1: Oh, that's true. Somebody's going to have to get out there and clean up the algae out of the reflecting pool before we do that. But,
2: yeah.
1: You know, that'll be part of it. I've been on the mall. The only thing I ever got there was a couple really cool ties.
2: Yeah.
1: They sell those all over the place. So that's going to be something.
2: Yeah, and there could be celebrities all over the place.
1: Probably.
2: So everywhere you turn, you might see, you know, a U.S. representative or a U.S. Mm-hmm. senator or who knows.
1: Right?
2: It could be. So
1: could be.
2: Another reason to go there. Cozad Childcare has launched a challenge grant to help raise funds for necessary facility updates. Funds raised will be used for replacing and updating within the facility such things as a new HVAC system, a commercial dishwasher, new windows, installation of a hand wash only sink for the cook, and other smaller repairs. Center Director Nancy Bullis says they have a goal of $75,000 to unlock an additional $25,000 grant. The center is offering a Cozad Childcare Spotlight sponsor with a $5,000 contribution. Businesses who purchase this sponsorship will be showcased for a chosen month, recognizing their commitment to the community's youth. Bullis talks about why Cozad Childcare is so vital to the community.
3: For the longest time, we were the only daycare center here, and we had a waiting list of 30 kids. I mean, it was just, and we still have a wait list, but, you know, parents have to go to work, and businesses need to hire these people. It helps so that the businesses can hire and retain their workers.
2: Cozad Childcare was started in 1992. It's a nonprofit organization governed by a board of 9 people and currently cares for approximately 40 kids with 5 staff members. So that's something coming up, this new challenge grant for Cozad Childcare. It's a very worthy cause.
1: Yeah, for sure, and something definitely needed in towns all over the place.
2: Yes, so. And you can get involved, and you can find out. They can be called up, and you can they can answer your questions.
1: Yeah, good folks there. All right, very good. Thank you, Bob.
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1: 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Today, sunny in western Nebraska, highs in the lower 80s, west winds at 10, increasing to 10 to 15. Central Nebraska, sunny, highs around 80, west winds at 10 to 15. And eastern Nebraska, sunny, highs in the lower 80s. So 80s pretty much across the state. Tonight in western Nebraska, partly cloudy, lows in the lower 50s. Central Nebraska, partly cloudy tonight. A 20% chance of showers and thunderstorms in the evening, lows in the lower 50s. For eastern Nebraska, mostly clear in the evening, then partly cloudy with a slight chance of showers after midnight, lows in the upper 50s. Southwest winds at 5 to 10. There is a 20% chance of rain tonight in eastern Nebraska also. For western Nebraska, tomorrow, mostly sunny, highs in the upper 80s. West winds up to 10 miles an hour, increasing to 10 to 15 in the afternoon. Central Nebraska, partly cloudy, highs in the mid-80s. Light winds then becoming west at around 10 in the afternoon. Eastern Nebraska, sunny, highs in the upper 80s. Northwest winds at 5 to 10. That's your 880 Weather Watch. For weather at any time, you can go to KRVN.com. We're at 56 degrees here in Lexington, 58 in Columbus, 62 right now in Omaha. There is a 67-degree reading right there in the Metroplex in Millard, 61 in Falls City, 64 in Beatrice, 59 in Lincoln, York's at 64, 65 in Hebron, 63 in Grand Island. It's 59 in Kearney, 60 in Hastings, 62 in Holdridge, 59 in Cambridge. Let's move out to the Panhandle here real quick. It is 49 degrees in Scottsbluff, 48 in Chadron, 56 though in Gordon, 62 in Ainsworth. It's 58 in Kimball, 52 in Sydney, 56 in Ogallala, 57 in Grant, 56 in Imperial, 53 in McCook, 49 in North Platte. And again, under clear skies, we are at 56 degrees, relative humidity at 64% in Lexington, winds out of the west-northwest at 7.
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11: Good morning, it's Mike Bailey, Tri-State Livestock, Hartford, Nebraska. Consignments for sale coming up Monday, June the 15th. 10 o'clock start on the weigh cows, 1 o'clock on the calves and yearlings. We'll have mostly weigh cows on Monday. It'll be starting at 10 o'clock. Then calf and yearling division, we'll have 180 black heifers, 875, 9 a quarter, coming from Gene and Wilma Zimmerman. We'll have our usual run on shoot run cattle. If you have any questions, give us a call to barn at 308-345-1493. We hope to see you at the auction, and we thank you.
12: This is Rick Schumacher of the Hunt's Livestock Market in Kearney, Nebraska. This Wednesday, June 17th, special calf and feeder auction, 2000 Ed will sell. Butcher cow sell date, feeders at 11. Here's four Angus cows with May calves on them from Schulte Farms. In the feeders be 750 steers, 99.75. Chris Walker, 116, 9 a quarter, 9.75. Dick and Patty Wilson, 110 heifers, 78.50. Kevin Boniface, 108 steers, 7.5 to 8. Randy Bialas, 100, 5 to 8. Gary Jones, 90, 5.5 to 7. Alvin and Inger Sherbeck, 80 heifers, 6 to 8.50. Dick Smith, 60, 7 to 9. Dan and Clarissa Feldman, here's 50, 6 to 8. Lance and Linda Bauer, 50 heifers, 7.75 to 8 and a quarter. Ken Staub, 45, 4.5, 6.5, 7 bar 7 cattle company, 35, 6 to 8. Kyle Goodhart, 25, 7.5, 8 and a quarter. Scott Brady, here's 25 to 6. Nathan Shear, plus many more. No auction June 24th, special feeder auction, along with video auction July 1st. For more information, go to our website or give us a call at the Hunt's Livestock Market at 308-234-2502, and thank you.
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15: This is House Call for Health. June is National Aphasia Awareness Month. The National Aphasia Association says this year's theme is United for Aphasia Awareness.

0: United States have aphasia, and around one-third of people have never even heard of the disorder. 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I'm Lisa Brady, Fox News.
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2: The Carolina Hurricanes won the Stanley Cup, taking Game 6 at Vegas 3-0. So Carolina went 16-3 this postseason after having the best record in the East in the regular season. Jordan Staal was named playoff MVP at age 37, the oldest ever. Sweden won the late-night World Cup game over Tunisia 5-1. Earlier, Ivory Coast on a goal in the 90th minute beat Ecuador 1-0. Germany 7-1 over Curacao, the smallest country ever to play in a World Cup, and Japan tied Netherlands 2-2 on a goal in the 89th minute for New York and Atlanta. Baseball's Sunday night game went to Texas 6-4 at Boston. Colorado beat the A's in Las Vegas 23-9, hitting six home runs in the heat. San Francisco 5-1 over the Cubs. Victories for the Yankees and for Tampa Bay.

0: Nebraska Extension Almanac.
1: Research being done at the University of Georgia may change the entire conversation when it comes to fertility in bulls. University of Georgia Associate Professor Dr. Pedro Fontes says most of the fertility research has focused on cows, so his team is looking more closely at bull overconditioning and how that impacts reproductive results.
2: We have traditionally thought about the sperm, right, or the bull as this little DNA bullet, right, that travels through the female reproductive tract, fertilizes the egg, and then the responsibility of the bull or the role of the bull or the male is done, right? But the reality is what we've been learning over the last 15 to 20 years is that the sperm actually carries quite a lot of important little molecular cues that will help that oocyte to transition from an oocyte into a developing embryo. So the male plays a pretty important role in early embryonic development. And, you know, for seed stock producers that are listening to us, or for folks that are involved in the embryo transfer industry, right, you probably see that when you're utilizing a given sire in an IVF routine, right? Sometimes there's some bulls that don't do as well in an IVF setting as we would expect, and that could be associated with some of those molecular cues that those sperm cells are carrying. So there's a lot of people trying to understand what those are and how they work, and what we've been focusing on is that idea of the nutritional program, right? So what can we do from a nutrition standpoint? In other words, what we're doing from a nutrition standpoint, is it influencing the ability of that sperm cell to elicit those events? They're biologically important for those embryos to form and hopefully establish a successful pregnancy.
1: Pedro says the research is focused on bull body conditioning and how in some circumstances could negatively affect fertility.
2: We look at the data set in a couple of different ways. So what we did is we sort those bulls and we ranked them based on the amount of subcutaneous back fat. And we used two different thresholds. So first we use what we call a 10% threshold or a 20% threshold. Now, all that means is we compare the fertility of bulls that would rank in the top 10% for subcutaneous back fat against the rest of the bulls in that study, or we rank those bulls based on a 20% threshold and compare with the rest of the bulls in that study. And what we saw is that regardless of those two rankings, those bulls are in the top 20% for subcutaneous back fat thickness. They did worse on their breeding soundness exam. So then the natural question is like, well, but how much is too much, right? So when we look at that data set specifically, we usually start seeing more defects from a sperm morphology standpoint when those bulls are going through their breeding soundness exam, when their subcutaneous back fat thickness is 0.5, 0.55 inches or more. So for folks that are listening and they might have, you know, be doing their yearling carcass ultrasound and their bulls are developing. So that's a good number to maybe take a look at. So take a look at your data set, see how many of your bulls are above that threshold. And you notice that it's not a lot of them, which is the good side of the story. Sometimes I go there and present this data, Aaron, to producers and people get really worried about it.

0: One of the things that I always try to convey is that for us, you see those detrimental effects on fertility. Those bulls really have to be on the overconditioned side of things, but really overconditioned. We're talking about bulls that are with a body condition score of 7 or more. And we know those bulls are out there, right? But if you're managing your bulls in a body condition score of 6, and you have access to carcass ultrasound data, you can also take a look at the carcass ultrasound data and use that 0.5 threshold to see where you are from an overconditioning standpoint and try to gauge your nutritional program based on that to avoid those fertility issues.
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5: For KRVN News, I'm Bob Brogan. The South Fork Fire in the Nebraska Panhandle, Sioux and Dawes counties, has burned nearly 39,000 acres and reached 55% containment. Fire managers are working to secure lines and mop up lingering hot spots. Approximately 562 fire personnel are actively working the incident. Firefighters have aggressively utilized firing operations or controlled burns on the northern and western perimeters near Cottonwood Road to remove fuels and slow the fire's progress through rugged terrain. Progress on the fire lines has allowed emergency managers to downgrade evacuation levels for several surrounding areas. The city of Crawford and areas to the north and northwest have been reduced to the lowest alert level, while areas west and south of Highway 20 are in preparatory status. A Hamilton County man is dead following a plane crash Thursday evening in central Nebraska. According to Sheriff Jeremy McCoy, deputies were notified of the crash at about 9:12 p.m. on June 11th near 5th and X Roads in Hamilton County. Emergency crews from both Hamilton and York counties responded, along with the Henderson Fire Department and Aurora Ambulance. The pilot, 61-year-old Rick Boardman of Henderson, was pronounced deceased at the scene. The Hamilton County Sheriff's Office extended condolences to the Boardman's family. The Federal Aviation Administration and the National Transportation Safety Board will lead the investigation into what caused the crash. For KRVN News, I'm Bob Brogan.
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6: A stock market surge. I'm Dave Anthony, Fox News, lifting the Dow to a new all-time high as it rises more than 600 points as the price of oil drops more than 5%, reacting to the deal between the U.S. and Iran. Vice President Vance intends to sign the agreement Friday and tells CBS this morning be skeptical of what Iran is saying.
7: The hardliners in the Iranian system will overemphasize the benefits that Iran gets while underemphasizing all the things that they have to concede and all the things they have to provide in order to get these benefits.
6: Now, this ceasefire is extended 60 days in this agreement. Fox's Trey Yinks reports from Tel Aviv.
8: We will initially see the Strait of Hormuz opening again, and in response, the United States will lift the naval blockade of Iranian ports. It's this 60-day window that's critical to look at as it relates to Iran's nuclear program, and if they're actually serious about making these concessions that they have indicated they will.
6: President Trump will soon land in Geneva and then go to France for a summit of world leaders from G7 countries. They have congratulated him on the Iran deal in advance.
9: It was last G7 summit in Canada when the president left early. He left a day early amid tensions between Iran and Israel. And then he faced major pushback from the G7 leaders who have never supported strikes on Iran in this Iran conflict. They've been very frustrated with the closing of the strait, the rise in energy prices. So all of this now, as the president arrives here.
6: Fox's Aisha Hosni in Geneva. Another topic.

0: The G7 to warn Ukraine after another Russian bombardment left at least 11 people dead overnight.
1: Ukraine's Air Force reports 70 missiles and more than 600 drones were launched by Russia. In Kharkiv, authorities say 5 rescue workers were killed in a drone attack on the site of an earlier strike. Multiple civilian locations, including apartment blocks, suffered damage as projectiles landed across the country.
0: That's Fox's Jonathan Savage. 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
0: Again, on Wall Street, big gains. The Dow is up almost 600 points to a new all-time high this morning. The NASDAQ is gaining 633. The S&P 500 adding 115 points. One stock that's down this morning is Fox, dropping 17% after making a big deal.
8: Fox Corporation is buying streaming company Roku. It will pay $160 a share. It's a deal worth around $22 billion, including debt. More than 100 million global households stream with Roku. The deal will require approval from regulators. Fox says the acquisition will make it the third largest player in U.S. television by share of viewing, with an attractive mix of Fox's sports, news, and entertainment, along with streaming services Tubi and the Roku channel. Fox Corporation is parent company of Fox News. Ginny Cosella, Fox News.
0: At the movies, Steven Spielberg back on top of the box office.
9: Spielberg is back on top. His sci-fi adventure, Disclosure Day, opened at number one this weekend, pulling in $44 million domestically. It stars Emily Blunt and Josh O'Connor as unlikely partners out to expose a government UFO cover-up.
10: This 79-year cover-up of the truth has to end.
9: And the horror hit Obsession held strong in second place with $19 million in its fifth weekend. Carmen Roberts, Fox News.
0: They're planning a parade in Raleigh Saturday to celebrate a Carolina championship. The Hurricanes hoisted hockey's Stanley Cup last night, shutting out the Vegas Golden Knights 3-0 in Game 6 of the NHL final. Coach Rod Brindamore won the cup in Carolina as the team's captain 20 years ago and tells ABC,
11: I'm so happy for these guys. You know, I wanted it as a player. I really wanted it, but I wanted it for these guys as a coach because it just means so much.
0: And I'm Dave Anthony. This is Fox News.
12: 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Now, seeing my grandson out on the water, it means everything to me. Watching him and taking in the blue waves, the sea breeze, the blurry horizon.
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15: Well, good morning. It is a Monday. Scott in here with him. Nice start to the day. Actually, pretty cool, but it has warmed up.

0: Upcoming ag information brought to you by Mincer Oil and Lewis Motorsports. All right, so let's get into it here. And there is, you know, this is one of those forecasts. It's relatively simple, pretty straightforward. Not a whole lot of complexity with this. For central Nebraska, sunny, highs around 80, west winds at 10 to 15, gusts to around 20. Tonight, partly cloudy, 20% chance of showers and thunderstorms in the evening, lows in the lower 50s. West winds at around 10 in the evening, then becoming light for Tuesday. Partly cloudy, highs in the mid-80s, light winds then becoming west at around 10 Tuesday night, clear and warmer, lows in the lower 60s, south winds at 10 to 15 with gusts to around 35. Wednesday, sunny and breezy, highs around 90. Wednesday night, clear, lows in the mid-50s. Thursday, sunny, not as warm. Highs in the upper 70s. Thursday night, clear, lows in the lower 50s. And on Juneteenth, on Friday, partly cloudy, highs in the mid to upper 80s.
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4: 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Another wave of risk-off selling has hit the grain and soy markets early today. Following the news that the U.S. and Iran are slated to sign a memorandum of understanding on Friday that will begin a 60-day ceasefire and further discussion of Iran's nuclear program, crude oil is down about 460 here right now, which is weighing on the grain markets. Corn futures, though, are slightly higher after opening to the downside. After last night's lower session, funds are now short corn and wheat and still long in soybeans and oil. Cattle futures are seeing some two-sided price action this morning with a general enthusiasm in the equity markets helping to boost futures, but some pressure from the lack of fundamental support and some shadow of concern around more screwworm cases and the closure of two JBS facilities in the east. July corn is up 2 1/4 at 4.15, December up 2 at 4.42 1/4. July soybeans are down 4 1/4 at 11.09 1/4, November down a nickel at 11.27. July Chicago wheat is down 1 at 5.83 1/2, September down 1 1/2 at 5.94 1/4. July Kansas City wheat up 1/2 at 6.35, September down 1/4 at 6.40 1/2. July soybean meal up 50 at 3.01.80, July bean oil down 1.20 at 73.08. June live cattle are down 20 cents at 249.67. August down 7 at 241.10. August feeders are up 37 at 358. September up 102 at 355.57. August lean hogs are unchanged at 96.35. And October down 65 at 80.72. 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
2: 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Nebraska livestock producers impacted by drought may be eligible for USDA disaster relief programs. The 2026 Livestock Forage Disaster Program is designed to help producers who suffered grazing losses for covered livestock due to drought. The University of Nebraska-Lincoln Center for Agricultural Profitability will share details about these programs in a free webinar on Tuesday, June 23rd at noon Central Time. More information about this webinar and others can be found online at cap.unl.edu. House Agriculture Committee Chair G.T. Thompson recently introduced the Securing Agriculture's Workforce Act of 2026. This bill targets ag labor issues by expanding access, controlling costs, and streamlining the H-2A visa program. The bill still contains the requirement that work must be temporary, but it removes the requirement that work must be seasonal. This would allow year-round agricultural industries to utilize the program. The bill also creates an online platform for employers and agencies of the H-2A program. The International Fresh Produce Association, an endorsing organization for the bill, says demand for the H-2A program has grown 185% over the last 10 years. U.S. pork exports continued to grow this spring, helping support demand for American pork both at home and abroad. New USDA data shows April pork exports were up 8% from a year ago, driven by strong sales to Mexico, Japan, and several Latin American markets. Beef exports, however, declined 11% as shipments to China remained limited. Industry leaders say global demand for U.S. meat remains strong overall, despite trade challenges and economic pressures in some overseas markets. Reporting for the Rural Radio Network with this morning's Ag News, I'm Maddie Weber.
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6: 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Good luck.

0: Well, here we are on a Monday. We got a little bit of money to give away, a little better than we've had in the past. So $44 is what's in the pot today for us. So let's see what we can do with that. Maybe there's a winner in there somewhere, or at least some good letters to make us feel better about things, right? Okay, you know how this works. I'm going to spin the monogram money wheel, and whichever letters it spits out, if that matches your monogram, then you got 2 minutes to call me. Monogram Money today brought to you by Heartland Chevrolet and Buick. All right, our first letter is a B. A B for Brenda or Bonnie. Brandon. Okay. First letter's a B. That's a good start. Good start. Our second letter is not good. It's an X. All right. So if there's a Bonnie Xavier out there, it's good for you. And our final letter is a P for Peterson or Patterson or Peters, Paulson. Well, 2 out of 3 ain't bad. BXP there. So bravo, X-ray, Papa. If that happens to be your monogram, please give me a call at 844-880-0880. Bravo, X-ray, Papa. 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
0: Well, no winner this time in Monogram Money. Not a big surprise when we get an X thrown in there. But so we'll go ahead and add $8.80 and move it up to $52.80. And that is what Paul will have to give away this afternoon. But no winner. Our letters were BXP. Bravo, X-ray, Papa. So we will move on. Coming up next, Caribbean's Conversation. I got a chance to sit down and talk with Dr. Kelly Bruns, the interim director of the Nebraska College of Technical Agriculture. That's coming up next.
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0: It is time for Chat with the Chancellor here today, and we're joined by Dr. Kelly Bruns from NCTA. How are you today?
1: I'm very good. It's been a pleasant start to the summer with some of these rains that have come into the area.
0: Boy, we needed them, and we hope they keep coming. You know, it feels like last year we got to late July and August, and the spigot just turned off, so I hope that doesn't happen this year. But, you know, when we think of academics and stuff, collegiate academics, we think that summer, you know, things just slow down and nothing happens. And, well, certainly that's not the case at NCTA, is it?
1: No, that's certainly not. We have lots of collaborations that go on with our Nebraska Extension partners, hosting field days and events for regional county events. And we just held one a week ago, the Animal Science Discovery Day, where 80 students, elementary and high school, came in and learned really everything about animals. We had a horse stop, a sheep stop, a cattle stop, and I sat in a while in the veterinary technology stop, where we saw students really enjoy working with the dogs and cats our team of staff brought down, but also the reptiles. And it's really interesting, Scott. There was multiple students that could name multiple snakes and lizards. It was just pretty fun to watch.
0: That is interesting. Yeah,
1: it's just the aspect of what they know at such young of an age. This week we have Range Camp that's wrapped up today, and we had students from across the state that came in, learned about range management and plan ID, and we appreciate the collaborations with the Range Society here in the state with that. And then a big event that we have coming up on June 30th is our Agronomy Youth Day. So it's developed like the Animal Science Discovery Day, only this is everything about agronomy. Students will learn about careers in agronomy and really firsthand how technology is driving decisions on the farm. And then we'll spend some time with our Rinky Irrigation Program.
0: Boy, just a lot of ways to kind of get young people maybe first looks or getting a deeper look into so much of this stuff. But I know that you guys also do stuff with adult learners to kind of further their education too, right?
1: Right. And this year is unique that the Water and Natural Resource Tour, which is hosted by the University of Nebraska, Lincoln, as well as Central Nebraska Public Power, will be touring from the 22nd, 23rd, and 24th in the Republican River Basin. And on the 23rd, they will be stopping by that afternoon to the NCTA campus.

0: campus to learn about our irrigation tech program and how those students are going out in the industry servicing pivots and helping that segment, one of the largest segments really, of irrigated acres in Nebraska. And then in July, we host Ag Teacher Boot Camp, where ag teachers from across the state come in for either 2 or 4 days to sharpen their skills in welding, agronomy, and crops judging, and also in food science. And so there's room for ag teachers across the state to come in and learn about that. And then we also have a conference that is regional, the Delta Ag Conference, where ag teachers from Nebraska, Colorado, and Kansas come to learn about how they sharpen their skills in teaching in classroom, as well as some hands-on learning. So we like those collaborations because those ag teachers come, they interact with our instructors, and it just helps promote NCTA to students in multiple areas and multiple states.
1: What a perfect place for ag teachers to come to NCTA to learn some stuff. You know, there was a time when it was hard to find ag teachers, but I feel like we're getting more of them in the schools.
0: Oh, yes. And it's amazing how many NCTA students have come and then went on to Lincoln to finish their 4-year degree and then have gone out and taught. And it's really kudos to Matt Kreifels and the team there in Lincoln in expanding and promoting the number of ag teachers across the state. It's when I came 12 years ago, I believe the number was less than 200 chapters across the state, and now we're above 200. So it's been very good.
1: That's awesome. That's awesome. So what are the students doing this summer?
0: That's a very good question. We have a lot of our students go out on internships. We have 40 students that are working in a variety of co-ops across the state. Some are working with independent agronomists, scouting fields. We have a handful of students that are working in feedlots, and then quite a few of them end up back on ranches and learning those skills somewhere else. Even if they go home, we like to see them go out and gain a different perspective than what they just have at home. And then we have those students in our equine program have found internships alongside trainers. So it's really neat to see them go out and see a broader perspective and then bring that back to the classroom and have those discussions in the fall. Our vet tech students start on class on Monday for their summer term, and that is a program that's been done for a number of years where our returning first-year students, going to be our second-year students, come for June and July to sharpen their skills in the area of veterinary technology.
1: Wow, that's busy. Lots of hands-on stuff. That's great. You know, unfortunately, you know, fortunately, however it works, you know, colleges, they need folks to help out. They need fundraising. They need donors and stuff like that. As you look back on last year, how has that all gone?
0: Well, it's been about a year. Well, it's been a year from the first time I talked to you to now, and I'm so grateful for our alumni and donors. We have some real unique highlights that have taken place this past year. We were able to close with our donors on the $10 million fundraising to redo our Student Success Center, which is our student union, or also known as the Barn. And what we are doing is an expansion to have student learning spaces in there. But then a big component of this is to put our cafeteria alongside that building. And our cafeteria has been in the basement of a building that was built in 1912. And so this will be nice to have a fresh look, have it all ADA accessible. And many of our community members use our deli and our cafeteria.

0: area, so it'll be nice to have that for our community members. We also have had interest in donors providing support for our entrepreneurship program, as well as student support for students who have may need emergency fund. And a lot of our students come and they, you know, paying bills as a student gets a little tough, and you may have an emergency, you may have a major car breakdown. So this fund will help us help students that are in need. And then we have had some very good discussions with donors and contributions for our student support in our contests and our student activities, specifically our Stop Dog team and our equine teams.
1: It says a lot about the school when you can get people to donate and to do that kind of thing. Who are these donors, though?
0: Oh, yeah. So many of them are alumni, but what's been really unique is there are donors that are out there that have heard the story of NCTA. They may be out state. Many of them are in state, and some of them have employed students, and they just see the uniqueness of NCTA, rural students coming to here, developing those skills and hands-on learning. So we have a broad spectrum that we appreciate.
1: That's really great. Well, I know that you have an alumni gathering coming up pretty soon. Talk about that.
0: Yes, we typically every summer have an alumni gathering on the even years. We do it out state. This year we'll be gathering at our alumnus Jim Stewart's place on June 27th from 4 to 8 p.m. on his farm. And he is located on the south side of Lincoln, just north of the Highway 2 new bypass on Salato Road. And so we would welcome any alumni to come and visit with us there that evening.
1: All right. Sounds like a good time. Well, lots of great things, as always, going on at NCTA. Dr. Kelly Bruns, thank you so much for being here. And I guess, you know, just keep up the good work.
0: I appreciate it. Thank you, Scott.
1: It is time for AgriMinute, brought to you today by our friends from Tessender Low Curley. And Elizabeth is here with us. And Elizabeth, what's going on out there right now?
2: Yeah, if we're looking, you know, at our side dress applications as our corn crop is up and going, you know, we're approaching those B6, B8 stages, really evaluating what our additional nitrogen needs are. Another thing that could help add to that nitrogen application is including some thiosulfate sulfur. So certain areas in the Midwest, you know, especially those fields with lower organic matter, lighter soils, have shown a greater need for sulfur. And side dress is a really great time to get that into the program. So adding thiosul, which is ammonium thiosulfate, to UAN, whether you're going through those side dress banded applications or through the pivot, can really boost your nitrogen use efficiency and guard against nitrogen losses.
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4: 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Investigators with the Nebraska State

Patrol have arrested another person in connection with a homicide investigation that began last September. In September 2025, NSP investigators arrested Tamara Bingham on multiple charges, including first-degree murder related to the homicide of Ebram Cifuentes. Cifuentes was found deceased in rural Box Butte County. Investigators also arrested Matthew Landreth as an accessory to a felony. On Thursday, June 11th, NSP investigators performed a search warrant at a location in rural Sheridan County. Investigators arrested Ruby Bingham, Tamara's mother, on charges of tampering with physical evidence, unlawful disposal of human remains, and accessory to a felony. During Thursday's search warrant,

0: Harrison. The latest update has seen all evacuation notices downgraded one level, with the exception of areas west of Dodd Road and south of Cottonwood Road to Highway 20 and the Ponderosa Villa Assisted Living Facility in Crawford, remaining under a mandatory evacuation order. The areas south of Highway 20 to 4 Mile Road in Sioux County and Fort Robinson State Park, along with the area south of Highland Road, west of Cottonwood Road to Highway 20, heading back east to Cottonwood Road, has seen the evacuation order downgraded from go or mandatory to set. City of Crawford, along with areas north and west of the fire, from Toadstool Road west to Orello Road to Hat Creek Road to Pants Butte Road down to Highway 20, and then north to Highland and Cottonwood Road, has been downgraded from set to ready status. The order for residences northwest of Crawford and south of Forest Service Road 928 west of Highway 2 and 71 to Toadstool Road, along with the area south of Highway 20 west and north of White River Road and east of Andrews Road. The fire was last reported to be at nearly 39,000 acres with 55% containment. For KRVN News, I'm Bob Brogan.
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2: Fox News, I'm CJ Pop. A key player in the peace process between the U.S. and Iran is Pakistan. Earlier, its Prime Minister, Shahbaz Sharif, through an interpreter.
3: After 3 months and 16 days of horrible war, with the grace of God, Iran and America have agreed and announced ceasefire. And a complete and permanent end to military operations has been declared on all fronts, including Lebanon.
2: Fox's Trey Inks in Tel Aviv.
4: A signing ceremony is set to take place on Friday in Geneva, Switzerland. Shortly before the agreement was announced by President Trump, the Pakistani Prime Minister thanked Qatar, Turkey, and Saudi Arabia for their roles in negotiations.
2: President Trump earlier on Truth Social posting ships are starting to move, many loaded up with oil out of the Strait of Hormuz, describing it as the southern highway that's totally safe. 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
6: 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July corn is up 2 at 414 3/4. December up 1 3/4 at 442. July soybeans down 1.5 at 1112. November down 2 1/4 at 1129 3/4. July Chicago wheat unchanged at 584 1/2. September down 1/4 at 595 1/2. July Kansas City wheat up 3 1/4 at 637 3/4. September up 3 at 643 3/4. June live cattle are up 7 cents at 249.95. August up 42 at 241.60. August feeders are up 185 at 359.27. September up 257 at 357.12. August lean hogs are down 20 cents at 96.15. October down 87 at 80.50. 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
2: It is 9:44, time for us to check in on weather once again. It is 63 degrees here at the Lexington studios of KRVN. National Weather Service is keeping a small chance for in the forecast again for Monday night for a few isolated showers and some weak thunderstorms. We'll see what becomes of that. Beyond that, the story turns to heat building through the midweek. Temperatures will steadily climb, reaching the 90s for most areas, and even now, 100s possible by Wednesday. The good news is humidity stays relatively low through midweek, so even though it'll be hot, heat index values should stay below 100 degrees. A disturbance moves through Wednesday, but most of the showers and storms with it should stay off to the east. That system does knock temperatures back just a bit for Thursday, offering some minor relief. After that, we warm right back up, heading into the weekend with near to above normal temperatures returning. Looking ahead, forecast models are lining up on better chances of rain and thunderstorms next weekend. Right now, that looks focused around Saturday into Sunday, June 20th and 21st. It's still a ways out, but there's early signals that at least a few of those storms could become strong or severe. So it's something we'll be watching a little closer as we get a little closer. That's your 880 Weather Watch for now. For weather, of course, at any time, you can go to krvn.com.
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2: Earlier this morning, I played our usual live commercial with Miles Marshall. Unfortunately, because of some operator error on my part, it wasn't the correct one. So let's get that corrected. So let's hear from Miles Marshall from Marshall Land Brokers and Auctioneers of Kearney.
6: Well, good Monday morning, everyone. Folks, give you kind of a quick rundown here of some of these land listings. We have 307 acres for sale. This is a pivot irrigated farm in Wheeler County. It includes two Valley 8-tower pivot systems, both new in 2023, plus a Valley 5-tower pivot covering a double corner and two electric irrigation wells. The farm is located northeast of Erickson and southwest of Bartlett in Wheeler County. Also for sale, 294.4 acres, Custer County, well-located grassland next to Highway 183. Between Miller and Ansley. In western Webster County, we have 310.7 acres, pivot irrigated cropland with two pivot systems. This is located next to Highway 136, about 2 miles east of Riverton. We have two tracts of pivot irrigated cropland in Dawson County, an 80-acre tract and a 68-acre tract located northwest of Dar and northeast of Cozad. We have for sale the Beck Ranch, an exceptional 560-acre unit. It includes home and building site, and that's located southeast of Ocano. In Buffalo County, 57.7 acres along Highway 30. It's primarily pivot and gravity irrigated cropland. Just south of the Kearney city limits, we have 98 acres. It's currently irrigated cropland with potential for many uses. Two tracts of grassland in southeastern Lincoln County, 640 acres and 686 acres. In Buffalo County, 240 acres for sale with two pivot systems. Now, this is located next to Maple Road, southeast of Ravana. Folks, you can see these and other listings at marshallauction.com, where selling land is our passion. It's what we do day in and day out.
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1: Well, that's going to do it for the morning show today. Thank you so much for hanging out with me. I appreciate it. As I couldn't get a winner in Monogram Money, but you know, you got to do what you got to do. So I'm sure Paul will take care of that this afternoon. Hope you have a great day. It's going to be nice. Weather's going to be nice out there. We're going to get a little bit warmer as we get to Wednesday. Might be a little bit of a chance for some rain tonight. Otherwise, it should be some pretty good stuff. So we got Ellen coming in next as John is off today, and then Paul will be in here for drive time. Again, thank you so much. We'll talk to you tomorrow.
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6: The Carolina Hurricanes won the Stanley Cup, taking Game 6 at Vegas 3-0. So Carolina went 16-3 this postseason after having the best record in the East in the regular season. Jordan Staal was named playoff MVP at age 37, the oldest ever. Sweden won the late-night World Cup game over Tunisia 5-1. Earlier, Ivory Coast on a goal in the 90th minute beat Ecuador 1-0. Germany 7-1 over Curacao, the smallest country ever to play in a World Cup, and Japan tied Netherlands 2-2 on a goal in the 89th minute. Denny Hamlin won the NASCAR race at Pocono, his third straight victory. WNBA wins for New York and Atlanta. Baseball's Sunday night game went to Texas 6-4 at Boston. Colorado beat the A's in Las Vegas 23-9, hitting six home runs in the heat. San Francisco 5-1 over the Cubs. Victories for the Yankees and for Tampa Bay.
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5: The University of Nebraska Board of Regents will consider a proposed tuition increase this Thursday when they meet in Lincoln. Last year, the board approved a 5% system-wide tuition increase following a 3.5% tuition increase the year before. The last year tuition increase followed a 0.625% increase in the university's state appropriation, which was significantly less than a 3.5% increase that the university requested to keep pace with inflation. In conjunction with last year's tuition increase, the university implemented budget cuts across each of its four campuses. The board will also consider a proposal to establish a new system-wide institute focused on advanced artificial intelligence and vote on the president's recommendation to name Dr. Deli Davies as a UNMC chancellor. Inflation and surging costs as a result of the ongoing conflict between the U.S., Iran, and Israel has been a big issue for Americans, but U.S. Treasury Secretary Scott Bessent on Fox's The Ingraham Angle urges Americans.
6: We understand this is a challenging time, and President and the cabinet was with him. We believe that he had to take this opportunity to keep Iran from having a nuclear weapon. We will see, maybe as soon as this weekend or Monday, we will get on the other side of this.
5: Another issue that Americans have been dealing with has been the cost of gas. I'm Dave Schroeder.
3: A new pickup, four-wheeler, or a grill could be yours, thanks to Heartland Chevrolet, 880 KRVN, Lexington, Nebraska.
7: President Trump has just landed in France. I'm Dave Anthony, Fox News, where he'll gather with world leaders at a summit of G7 countries.
8: This may be a little bit awkward for these G7 leaders, including Emmanuel Macron, because remember, none of these leaders supported President Trump or the U.S. in these military strikes on Iran.
7: Fox's Aisha Hosni in Geneva, where the president first landed before taking a helicopter across the Swiss border. While flying there, the president posted on Truth Social, ships are starting to move out of the Strait of Hormuz, many loaded up with oil. Getting Iran to reopen the strait is a big part of an agreement Vice President Vance will sign Friday in Geneva, he tells CBS This Morning.
9: But you also have the long-term commitment that Iran will never develop or procure a nuclear weapon. Those are two very big wins for the American people. I think the important thing to understand is that the agreement is fundamentally built around a two-step verification process.
7: There is a big stock market surge reacting to the deal. The Dow up 640 points after hitting a new all-time high this morning. The Nasdaq gaining more than 650. Oil prices are falling more than 5%. Why is a big question in Butler, Missouri, the day after a plane full of skydivers went down, killing them all, as some of their relatives who were there to see the skydive watched the fiery crash.
10: According to flight radar, this single-engine prop plane took off around 11:30 a.m. There were clear skies, great weather for flying, but after reaching about 1,300 feet, something happened, and the plane started to turn before plummeting to the ground, catching fire, and killing all 12 people on board.
7: Fox's Garrett Tenney, another crash being investigated in Rio de Janeiro. Two helicopters collided, killing all six people.
11: One of the victims is American singer-songwriter Oliver Tree. The 32-year-old was in Brazil after wrapping up the south leg

0: of his world's first world tour in Sao Paulo earlier this month.
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1: While President Trump was flying to France for that G7 summit, he posted, "The UFC fight night at the White House was incredible, and the octagon set up on the lawn, and it went past midnight as the president watched celebrating his 80th birthday." In another Truth Social post, he wrote, "On July 4th, there will be the most spectacular Trump rally of them all, a 250th birthday tribute to America, after several musical groups had backed out of a concert in a political controversy. In Philadelphia, they'll do something else to celebrate our independence that won't be seen again till 250 years from now."
5: On July 4th, America will mark its semi-quincentennial with a time capsule that will be buried in Philadelphia, containing items collected from the federal government, all 50 states, the five U.S. territories, and the District of Columbia. America 250 spokesperson Rosie Rios says it fulfills a 2016 mandate from Congress that was put in place to honor the country's 250th birthday, working with the National Institute of Standards and Technology.
6: They created this 900-pound stainless steel vessel that's going to be waterproof, and then they're going to cap it off with an 1,100-pound kind of jar cap. So a ton, literally, is what this is going to be weighed when it is buried.
5: It will be opened on July 4th, 2276. Tanya J. Powers, Fox News.
1: Another country wants kids off social media. Britain.
7: The UK's Prime Minister Keir Starmer says he hopes the ban will be in place by next spring. Under 16s will be forbidden from opening accounts on popular platforms like TikTok, Instagram and YouTube. Starmer thinks this law will be popular with parents.
8: They will welcome a government that stands by them, that supports them to do the best for their children, and that fights for their happiness and safety.
7: He also wants to block live streaming and is looking at potential overnight curfews. In London, Jonathan Savage, Fox News.
1: And he wants Britain's law to even be stronger than one in place in Australia. I'm Dave Anthony, Fox News.
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12: Well, Ellen Simmons with you here as John is out today. It is 10:07, 65 degrees here on your Monday morning. Oops. It was a little chilly this morning on my way in, but absolutely gorgeous. Otherwise, today we'll see those highs stay seasonal with lows in the, looks like, low 80s. And another red flag warning is in effect for Ogallala and portions north and west into the panhandle through this evening. A weak front kicks up a few showers.

0: non-severe thunderstorms across the central and east tonight. Tomorrow is slightly warmer for most areas with widespread highs in the 80s. The warmest day of the next week is Wednesday as westerly wind gusts of 30 to 40, warm highs to the 90s. A cold front drops highs Wednesday to the upper 70s to the mid 80s. Southerly winds from approaching low pressure increase humidity and warm highs Friday into the mid 80s to low 90s. With low pressure tracking across the plains, rain and thunderstorms are possible Friday night through the weekend. The most likely period is Saturday night with severe storms possible. Highs Saturday are in the mid-80s to the mid-90s before cooling to the upper 70s to the mid-80s. 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
4: 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Grains are mixed to higher today after opening to the downside following the news that the U.S. and Iran are slated to sign a memorandum of understanding on Friday that will begin a 60-day ceasefire and further discussion of Iran's nuclear program. Energy and fertilizer flows will likely take months to normalize, and traders are still hesitant to believe that Iran will follow through on the terms of a deal. Crude oil is down over $4, which weighed on the grain markets early in the session, but we found some short covering support and are bouncing off those morning lows. Tonight, we'll have an updated crop progress report, and the weather ahead looks cooler with more chances of rains towards the end of the week, and cattle futures are currently higher here, following some two-sided price action to begin the day. July corn is up 3.5 at 416.25. December up 3 at 443.25. July soybeans are up a nickel at 1118.5. November up 3.25 at 1135.25. July Chicago wheat up 3.25 at 587.75. September up 2.75 at 598.5. July Kansas City wheat up 4.5 at 6.39. September up 4 at 6.44.75. July soybean meal up 160 at 302.90. July bean oil down 62 at 73.66. June live cattle are down up a nickel rather at 249.92. August up 82 at 242. October up 145 at 235.25. August feeders are up 237 at 359.80. September up 310 at 357.65. And August lean hogs are down a dime at 96.25 here on the Rural Radio Network.
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1: Hello, America, and welcome again to the Ag Resource Market Watch with the latest news direct from the Chicago Board of Trade. I'm Dan Bossi on Monday, the 15th of June. Chicago Board of Trade grain futures are lower here this morning, the market weakening as the energy prices have dropped on a relaxation, if you will, of the U.S.-Iranian war. Now, the Strait of Hormuz is expected to open later this week as the U.S. and Iran signed a MOU that would, of course, cause negotiations to go forward for the next 60 days over nuclear and possibly sanctions against Iran. Now, other news is rather sparse. We do get NOPA crush data out at 11 o'clock Chicago time this morning. Other than that, central U.S. weather is generally favorable, though some areas may see too much rain, which could cause head scab worry for the SRW Midwest wheat crop. As we look forward, U.S. weather will be key as we head into the month of July. That's when corn crops are made. Over in Europe, it's hot and dry. At least that's the forecast for the next couple of weeks. We'll be closely monitored. Until next time, I'm Dan Bossi. This broadcast being brought to you by Ag Resource.
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10: Superior Livestock, first major sale of the summer season, starts tomorrow in South Sioux City, Nebraska.

0: their annual Corn Belt Classic. Interesting to see how aggressive buyers will be for feeders and wean calves. I'm Mark Oppold with your Bottom Line Report to begin the second half of June. Superior will offer over 73,000 head of feeders and calves at the two-day event starting tomorrow. Moreover, cattle come from over 20 states, so a good market test. August live cattle moved back over that 241-242 level last week. August feeder cattle back above 355. Both live cattle and feeder cattle set 52-week highs the 1st of May, but have been in a near freefall since. More screwworm cases reported, and more than just in cattle. This is the Bottom Line Report. 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Tight cattle numbers could make for a very interesting day of bidding 2 days at Corn Belt Classic. I'm Mark Oppold, wishing you a profitable day and a profitable week ahead.
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9: Home builder sentiment declined this month on affordability concerns. The National Association of Home Builders Sentiment Index dropped to a reading of 35, Builders have been offering incentives to get deals to close. 35% of those surveyed cut prices this month, up from 32% in May. Crude oil prices have slipped to the $80 a barrel range for West Texas Intermediate, $82 for Brent crude, after President Trump announced the U.S. and Iran agreed to a peace deal to end the conflict and reopen the Strait of Hormuz. It's expected to be signed in Switzerland on Friday. Fox Corporation says it will pay $160 a share to buy Roku, valuing Roku at approximately $22 billion. That's your Fox Business Report. I'm Jenny Cosella, invested in you.
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11: Concerns about New World screwworm have centered on impacts to the nation's livestock industry. Yet Agriculture Secretary Brooke Rollins brought up this consideration during discussions on NWS detections in the U.S.
12: Check your pets.
11: That message applies to residents within quarantine zones around NWS points of detection and those along the U.S.-Mexico border. As for the why,
12: it's a parasitic fly larva that can burrow into the flesh of a living animal and can cause serious complications, which can lead to death of that animal if it is untreated. They can infest livestock, pets, wildlife.
11: With NWS larvae usually burrowing within wounds of an animal, the secretary says when it comes to pets, as an example,
12: in some of the cases that have been found within 20, 30, 60 miles of the Mexican border in Mexico, many of those were feline, cats, and dogs.
11: Now, some things pet owners should know, starting with what to watch out for.
12: Draining or enlarged wounds and signs of discomfort in animals. Looking for the screwworm larvae, which look like maggots and eggs, in or around body openings.
11: Animal movement is restricted within NWS quarantine zones, such as the one established after the South Texas detection. The reason?
12: This fly typically moves great distances because humans move animals, not because the fly flies to new areas. The response to this pest will entail our producers and companion animal owners to follow animal movement guidelines and restrictions and not move animals near the zone without proper treatment and inspections in place.
11: In addition, there are travel restrictions associated with pets and service animals arriving from New World screwworm affected countries.
12: We have deployed additional trained dogs, our USDA dogs, down to the border that will be working with all crossing and all pets that are crossing, and we'll be limiting those pretty significantly now going forward.
11: Secretary Rollins adds,
12: if you suspect your animal is infested with screwworm, contact your state animal health official or the USDA area veterinarian in charge immediately. All their information, contact, etc., is on the website screwworm.gov.
11: Rod Bain reporting for the U.S. Department of Agriculture in Washington, D.C.
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5: Good morning, I'm Lacey Shippey for the Rural Radio Network with a look at your cash livestock trade. Cash trade last week was pretty light until the later part of Friday, but by the end of the week, we had 258 in Nebraska, 256 in Kansas, and some 255 in Texas. Box beef prices closed lower on Friday, choice down $1.28 at $391.93, select down 53 at $372.72, with a movement of 77 loads. And the week's total slaughter is estimated at 524,000 head, 9,000 head less than a week ago, and 36,000 head less than a year ago. Hog prices closed lower last week, down $1.99, with a weighted average price of $95.27 on 2,168 head. The latest CME lean hog index was down 2 cents at $92.90, and pork cutout values were up $2.92 at $97.39. Friday slaughter was estimated at 475,000 head, 8,000 head more than a week ago, and 40,000 head more than a year ago. That's a look at your cash livestock trade. 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
0: Thank you very much, Lacey. Coming up, we've got Fox News. I've got a checkup on weather. We'll hear from Adam Marshall before we get to your auction time here before the 11 o'clock hour. 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
6: 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The 3:18 report will give a glimpse of what the USDA report has to say, and we'll go in-depth at the 4:19 report. It's the Servitec Crop Progress Report every Monday at 3:18 and 4:19 on 880 KRVN.
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13: Fox News, I'm Therese Crowley. President Trump arrives at the G7 in France after securing a peace deal with Iran on his 80th birthday.
14: After more than 100 days in a state of war, there is an agreement between the United States and Iran. President Trump posting on Truth Social overnight saying, quote, the great deal will bring peace and security to the whole region.
13: Fox's Trey Yanks, to be signed Friday in Geneva, with no nuclear weapons for Iran and the Strait of Hormuz open. The president posting ships are starting to move along the Southern Highway, which is totally safe and secure. Fox's Aisha Hosni in France.
15: This may be a little bit awkward for these G7 leaders, including Emmanuel Macron, because remember, none of these leaders supported President Trump or the U.S. in these military strikes on Iran.
13: The G7 turning to Russia's war on Ukraine. Oil prices sink and the Dow hits a new high. 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
0: It is 10:34, 67 degrees here at our Lexington studios. Let's get a look here at your 880 KRVN weather watch. Well, central Nebraska today, we're going to see sunny skies with highs around 80. West winds 10 to 15, gusts to around 20 tonight. Partly cloudy with a 20% chance of showers and thunderstorms in the evening. We'll see lows in the lower 50s. West winds around 10 miles per hour in the evening, then becoming light. Tomorrow, partly cloudy with highs in the mid-80s. Light winds becoming west around 10 miles per hour by the afternoon. Tuesday night, clear and warmer, lows in the lower 60s, south winds 10 to 15, gusts around 35. Wednesday, sunny and breezy, we'll see highs around 90. Northwest winds 15 to 25 miles per hour, gusts around 35. Wednesday night, it's going to be clear with lows in the mid-50s. Thursday, sunny, not as warm, highs in the upper 70s. Thursday night, it'll be clear with lows in the lower 50s. And for Juneteenth, we'll see partly cloudy skies, highs in the mid-80s. Take a look here at that red flag warning. That's in effect for Ogallala and portions of north and west into the panhandle through this evening. A weak front kicks up a few showers or non-severe thunderstorms across the central and east tonight. Tomorrow is slightly warmer for most areas with widespread highs in the 80s. And the warmest day of the next week is Wednesday as westerly winds gusts of 30 to 40, warm highs to the 90s. Northwest to north central Kansas for today. We'll see partly cloudy skies with highs in the lower 80s, south winds 5 to 15 miles per hour tonight. Decreasing clouds with lows in the mid 50s, southeast winds 5 to 10 miles per hour becoming west after midnight Tuesday. Decreasing clouds again with highs in the upper 80s, north winds 5 to 10 miles per hour becoming southwest by the afternoon. Tuesday night clear, lows in the mid 60s, south winds gusting up to 35 miles per hour. And by Wednesday, we'll see sunny skies, breezy, hot with highs in the mid 90s, west winds 15 to 25 miles per hour. Northeast Colorado for today, partly cloudy with highs in the lower 80s. Northwest winds 10 to 15, gusts up to 20 this afternoon. Tonight, partly cloudy with lows in the lower 50s. Tuesday, mostly sunny, highs in the upper 80s. Tuesday night, mostly clear, lows in the low to mid 60s. Southwest winds 10 to 20 with gusts to around 30. And Wednesday, sunny, highs 89 to 95. Well, let's get a look at some temps across the state here. We've got 67 here in Lexington, 70 in Kearney and Broken Bow, 69 in Grand Island and Ord. A little further to the west, we've got 65 in North Platte, 68 in Ogallala and Imperial. It's 66 in McCook. Further north, it's 70 in Thedford, 72 in Ainsworth, 70 in O'Neill. Out in the Panhandle, we're seeing 60 in Scott's Bluff, 69 in Shadron, and 65 in Sydney. Out east, it is 74 in Omaha, 71 in Lincoln, 70 up in Norfolk, and 71 in Falls City. Down in Kansas, it is 68 in St.

0: Francis, just a tick, excuse me, tick cooler in Goodland, 67, 72 in Phillipsburg, 72 in Concordia. That is a look at your 880 KRVN Weather Watch. 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
4: 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July soybeans up 2 3/4 at 11:16 1/4. November up 3/4 at 11:33 1/4. July Chicago wheat up 3 3/4 at 5:88 1/4. September up 3 1/2 at 5:99 1/4. July Kansas City wheat up 2 3/4 at 6:37 1/4. September up 2 at 6:42 3/4. June live cattle are up a nickel at 249.92. August up 67 at 241.85. August feeders are up 2.52 at 3.60. September up 3.27 at 357.85. And August lean hogs are unchanged at 96.35. October down 77 at 80.60. 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
0: It is 10:42, 69 degrees here at our Lexington studios. It is time for our conversation with Adam Marshall with Adam Marshall Land and Auction. How's it going today?
7: Doing well, Ellen. How are you doing?
0: Not too bad. It's absolutely gorgeous this morning, so can't complain.
7: Absolutely.
0: Well, what do you got for us today?
7: Yeah, folks, tomorrow we got a big auction coming up here at the Auction Yard, June 16th. This is a no reserve and zero buyer.

0: Murphy Auction. Some of the featured items here. We got a 2023 John Deere 5060E mechanical front tractor. 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It has a cab, AC, and all the works. Just 25 hours on that unit that sells tomorrow. 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We have a 2018 Freightliner 114 feed truck with a Rotomix 920 box on it. We have a new TNT 34-foot by 50-foot cabin barn selling with pens, has office space, head catch, octagon panels, really nice unit. There's a 2022 Kenworth T680 day cab semi. We got a 2019 Freightliner Cascadia day cab. There's an 07 Peterbilt 340 day cab. There's an 05 Kenworth W9. We got a pair of 2006 Peterbilt 379s. We got some Coronados on the sale. There's a 2018 Wilson 50-foot grain trailer. We got an 08 Bobcat T320 skid steer. We got a pair of semi flatbed trailers. There's also a 21 Highline BP663 bale processor. There's a 1972 Harley Davidson motorcycle. We got lawnmowers, utility tractors, lots of fence panels selling. We have service trucks. We have a lot of pickups on the sale. Over 780 items selling tomorrow at marshallbid.com. And then coming up later this week, Thursday, June 18th, got a mechanic closeout auction near Lexington. That features a 2001 Jeep Grand Cherokee. There's a Dalco hot power washer. They have signage. A lot of equipment there in Lexington selling on this Thursday. And then, folks, Monday, we have a nice gun auction coming up, June 22nd at firearmauction.com. 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Features a SKB Arms 585 Aglino B Nebraska collector gun. There's a CMP Springfield Armory M1. There's a Beretta A400 12-gauge, plus many more items on that sale on Monday. We do have a preview for that gun auction this Wednesday if you'd like to come see those items in person. And then one last thing here, folks. July 14th, have two auctions, one for classic cars and one for our normal statewide equipment auction. Some great items coming in. If you have items you want to sell on one of those auctions, be sure to get a hold of us. Some of the featured items right now, we have a 1968 Camaro with the big block. Also have a 1971 Super B on the sale as well. So learn more, go to marshallbid.com.
1: 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That was Adam Marshall with Adam Marshall Land and Auction. It is 10:45, 69 degrees here in Lexington. Coming up here shortly, we've got auction time here on 880 KRVN.
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4: Good morning, it's Mike Bailey, Tri-State Livestock Market, Nebraska. 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We'll have mostly weigh cows on Monday. It'll be starting at 10 o'clock. Then calf and yearling division, we'll have 180 black heifers, 875, 9 a quarter, coming from Gene and Wilma Zimmerman. We'll have our usual run on shoot run cattle. If you have any questions, give us a call to barn at 308-345-1493. We hope to see you at the auction, and we thank you.
5: Hello, Tuesday, June 16th will be a special fall calf and yearling auction here at the Atkinson Livestock Market. 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Jake Heim with 150 black white-faced heifers, 750 to 875. Lloyd Hipke, one load of 1,000-pound steers, and one load at 900. 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Clark and Scott Gotchel, 120 weaned fall calves, 5 to 750. Matt Swanson, 60 weaned fall calves, 5 to 7.5. Dwayne Nyman with 15 black spring calves, 2.5 to 350 off the cow. Plus more from Harlan and Nick Schrunk, James Thiessen, Brian and Tricia Hipke, Adam Fotz, Tony Drucke, and Bob Storjohn. 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Thank you.
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9: This is Rick Schumacher of the Hunt's Livestock Market in Kearney, Nebraska. 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Kevin Boniface, 108 steers, 7.5 to 8. Randy Bialas, 100, 5 to 8. Gary Jones, 90, 5.5 to 7. Alvin and Inger Sherbeck, 80 heifers, 6 to 8.50. Dick Smith, 60, 7 to 9. Dan and Clarissa Feldman, here's 50, 6 to 8. Lance and Linda Bauer, 50 heifers, 7.75 to 8 and a quarter. Ken Staub, 45, 4.5, 6.5, 7 bar 7 cattle company, 35, 6 to 8, Kyle Goodhart, 25, 7.5, 8 and a quarter, Scott Brady, here's 25 to 6, Nathan Scheer, plus many more. 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
1: 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It is 10:51, 69 degrees here in Lexington. 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
11: The Carolina Hurricanes won the Stanley Cup, taking Game 6 at Vegas 3-0. So Carolina went 16-3 this postseason after having the best record in the East in the regular season. Jordan Staal was named playoff MVP at age 37, the oldest ever. Sweden won the late-night World Cup game over Tunisia 5-1. Earlier, Ivory Coast on a goal in the 90th minute beat Ecuador 1-0. Germany 7-1 over Curacao, the smallest country ever to play in a World Cup, and Japan tied Netherlands 2-2 on a goal in the 89th minute. Denny Hamlin won the NASCAR race at Pocono, his third straight victory. WNBA wins for New York and Atlanta. Baseball's Sunday night game went to Texas, 6-4 at Boston. Colorado beat the A's in Las Vegas 23-9, hitting six home runs in the heat. San Francisco 5-1 over the Cubs. Victories for the Yankees and for Tampa Bay.
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12: Snakes, zombies, sharks, heights, speaking in public, the list of fears is endless. But while you're clutching your blanket in the dark, wondering if that sound in the hall was actually a footstep, The real danger is in your hand

0: Chevy pickup, and we will be giving away that in October. We'll be at the rodeo from 6:30 to 8:30. Then the next day, the 20th, we'll be at Medicine Creek Days for the parade and registration in Cambridge. Look for us in the parade and then after for registration. And we'll also be taking registration at all of the events for that Chevy Silverado, the Yamaha Kodiak, and a Broil King grill. We'll be in the, at Medicine Creek Days from 10:30 a.m. to 1. That same day, from 5 to 7, we're going to be at the Anavar Demo Derby registration from 5 to 7 p.m. That's in Ravana. And on the 26th, it's the Seven Valleys Rodeo in Callaway. We'll be there from 5 to 7 p.m. as well, with all three prizes for a chance to register and a chance to win. It's going to be a good summer this year. We've got a lot of events we're super excited about, some new ones and some of our absolute favorites that we always go to. So check out the Fun and Games tab on KRBN.com and get a full list of places to get registered, as well as local businesses that have boxes set up that you can register at anytime you're in there. It is 10:54, 69 degrees here in Lexington. We are just ahead of the 11 o'clock hour here on 880 KRBN. Coming up here in about 5 minutes, we're going to hear from Dave Schroeder for your KRBN news.
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2: This is House Call for Health. June is National Aphasia Awareness Month. The National Aphasia Association says this year's theme is United for Aphasia Awareness. The aim is to bring individuals and communities together with one shared goal, to have every state recognize the Awareness Month in the hope of increasing understanding about the disorder and how prevalent it is, to help reduce stigma, promote communication access, and support individuals and families nationwide. Aphasia is a communication disorder. It's caused by a brain injury, stroke, or a rare condition called primary progressive aphasia. It impacts language, and a person might have challenges talking or understanding others. It can also lead to issues with reading, writing, and using numbers. More than 2 million people in the United States have aphasia, and around one-third of people have never even heard of the disorder. For more health news, go to foxnewshealth.com. House Call for Health. I'm Lisa Brady, Fox News.
3: 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The 3:18 report will give a glimpse of what the USDA report has to say, and we'll go in-depth at the 4:19 report. It's the Servitech Crop Progress Report every Monday at 3:18 and 4:19 on 880 KRVN.
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1: Get ready, McCook. The Red Willow County Fair is bringing the heat on July 24th. 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And hold on tight for Van Zeppelin, a powerhouse mashup of Van Halen and Led Zeppelin that'll blow the roof off. 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
3: The Grand Island Police Department is investigating a fatal motorcycle crash that happened Sunday morning just south of Shady Bend Road and Seedling Mile Road. Officers were called to the scene where they found a single black Aprilia motorcycle involved. The driver, the only person on the bike, suffered fatal injuries and was pronounced deceased at the scene. Investigators say preliminary evidence and witness accounts indicate the motorcycle is traveling northbound at a speed above the posted speed limit when the driver lost control and left the roadway. Authorities identified the victim as 19-year-old Ezekiel D. Gross of Grand Island. Interstate 80 westbound near Cozad reopened Saturday after a single vehicle crash involving a semi-truck caused a brief closure. The Nebraska 511 traffic monitoring system reported that a semi-truck struck a guardrail in a head-to-head construction zone, blocking the westbound lanes. No other vehicles were involved. All lanes were completely cleared and reopened by late Saturday morning. No injuries reported. Downtown Holdridge, near the Courthouse Square and Festival area, will have staged street closures this week beginning Thursday. Additional downtown closures will begin at 5 a.m. Friday and remain in place through the Friday evening sunset concert and Saturday street market and kids zone. Residents and visitors should expect limited vehicle access in the downtown festival area, including around the courthouse. This is due to the Midsummer Fest being held in Holdridge this weekend. I'm Dave Schroeder.
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4: President Trump arrives at the G7 summit with news. I'm Chris Foster, Fox News. The president's in the French Alps now for 2 days of meetings with the leaders of the UK, Canada, France, Germany, Italy, and Japan. And a peace deal with Iran is set to be signed on Friday in Geneva, Switzerland.
5: There might be an initial deal between the United States and Iran, but there are still big issues that need to be settled. Both sides say the Strait of Hormuz is opening back up, but it's unclear if tolls for ships will be coming at the end of the 60-day negotiating period. The interim deal also doesn't tackle Iran's nuclear program. President Trump has been adamant that Iran can't be allowed to obtain a nuclear weapon and that the U.S. would eventually go in to collect the, quote, nuclear dust. But details remain scarce. Iran has also called for an end to fighting in southern Lebanon, where Israel has been attacking Hezbollah as the militant group continues to strike northern Israel. In Dubai, Max Gordon, Fox News.
4: The Dow hits a new record on Wall Street. It is up 704 points now. The S&P up nearly 2%, the Nasdaq around 3%. The British Parliament will take up a ban on social media for kids under 16, requiring those platforms to verify users' age.
6: UK Prime Minister Keir Starmer says that the ban will be like Australia's legislation that passed last year, but he says it's going to go further, adding, quote, "We're going further than any country in the world by banning social media for under 16. And putting wider protections in place to give kids their childhood back. It would include, we understand, blocking live streaming and communication with strangers for users under the age of 16. Government is also considering overnight curfews and measures to limit infinite scrolling.
4: Fox Business correspondent Ashley Webster, there is flash flooding in Texas, including in Austin and Waco. Rescues on I-95 in Waco, stranded vehicles. Millions are also at risk in Georgia. 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
3: The deadliest skydiving plane crash in the U.S. in 31 years. A pilot and 11 passengers killed in Missouri.
4: Private plane crashed shortly after taking off yesterday morning at Butler Memorial Airport, which is about an hour south of Kansas City. So the FAA says the plane landed in a field, killing everyone on board. Crews are still working to identify the 12 victims and then find out what exactly led to that crash. Highway officials suspect power issues could have forced the pilot to make an emergency landing. The flight was carrying passengers preparing for a skydive, with some of the family members at the airport witnessing that fiery crash.
3: Fox's Ashley Strohmeyer. The fatal police shooting of a toddler during a shoplifting call in Mississippi is under state police investigation.
5: Police in Senatobia, Mississippi, responding to a theft at a Walmart Sunday, saying they encountered the alleged thieves running from the building and getting into a car. Investigators say that's when the driver allegedly drove toward police officers, nearly striking at least one of them, prompting defensive shots fired. Inside that car was a one-year-old child killed by the gunfire. We're told one of the suspects was also injured.
3: Fox's Jeff Manasso. There are primary runoff elections in Alabama tomorrow, including the Republicans and Democrat Senate nominees. The winner in November will replace Tommy Tuberville, and he is still the Alabama Republicans nominee for governor.
6: Alabama's Republican Party is rejecting a challenge made to Tommy Tuberville's gubernatorial candidacy. Primary challenger Ken McFeeters had formally questioned Tuberville's residency claim, saying the current U.S. senator from the state had not lived in the state for the required 7 years. The party reviewed all documents and now concludes Tuberville's residency is established, and he will continue as their nominee for governor, facing Democrat former U.S. Senator Doug Jones in November. Incumbent Governor Kay Ivey has reached the limit of terms. Evan Brown, Fox News.
3: I'm Chris Foster. This is Fox News.
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10: It is 11:07 here, 70 degrees here at Lexington Studios. 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Well, central Nebraska today, we're going to see sunny skies, highs around 80 with west winds, 10 to 15 miles per hour, gusts to around 20. Tonight, partly cloudy with a 20% chance of showers and thunderstorms in the evening. Lows in the lower 50s, west winds around 10 miles per hour, becoming light. Tuesday, partly cloudy with highs in the mid-80s. We'll see light winds becoming west around 10 miles per hour in the afternoon. Tuesday night, clear, warmer, lows in the lower 60s, south winds 10 to 15, gusts to around 30, 35 that is. And Wednesday, it'll be sunny and breezy, highs around 90. We'll see northwest winds 15 to 25 with gusts to around 35 miles per hour. Northwest and north central Kansas for today, partly cloudy with highs in the lower 80s, south winds 5 to 15 miles per hour. Tonight, decreasing clouds with lows in the mid 50s, southeast winds 5 to 10 becoming west after midnight. And tomorrow, decreasing clouds with highs in a low in the upper 80s, north winds 5 to 10 miles per hour becoming southwest in the afternoon. That is a look at your 880 KRBN Weather Watch. Coming up is Agnew.

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4: Good morning, I'm Lacey Shippey for the Rural Radio Network, and it's time to take a look at our midday livestock trade with livestock market analyst Kyle Bumstead. And Kyle, we're currently sitting higher here in the cattle markets on a shortened trading week. Tell me what you're making of trade so far today.
5: Well, that's right, Lacey. We are sitting higher here on a short trading week. Now, we do not have any markets on Friday. In the case of live and feeder cattle, we opened the day up here on a strong note here after trading that 258 cash there on Saturday. That was kind of where the cash kind of wrapped up there on Saturday as far as the fast go. And so looking at things there, they kind of took off with that and started off the day higher. Now, we did sell off a little bit, and now we're back up here towards the daily highs. Our daily high so far in these August feeders has been 360.47. We're at 360 right now. A little bit of bear spreading up front here. Out past that September, it's pretty quiet here. Now, the index today looks like it's going to be down $5.34 to 362.67 with the daily average price of 355.31 on 2,640 head. And it was more about what we lost from the previous week with that huge volume out of Fort Pierce with an average price of 401. Then we replaced it with a pretty ugly Texas direct trade at 341. So live cattle side of things here. June, I'm really not sure why they want to sell June to 249 when you're sitting here trading cash at 258 and you've got a couple of weeks left to go on this contract, but I guess let them. I think it's a lot of folks just, got to get out because we're here in delivery month, and I think that's kind of the game that they're playing. Now, we're sitting here at 250 even on these June cattle, these August cattle. That 241 is going to be a good line in the sand as far as closing today, and we're at 241.77. Our low has been 240.90 here so far this morning. Our high has been 243.12. So a lot of moving parts here on this shortened week. We're still waiting to see what kind of cash we can try to stream up here. I think that the Packers are a little bit short bought after last week. Also, the question is going to be is what kind of demand do we get here after this holiday? So, Lacey, that's kind of what I'm seeing here. It's a shortened week. Remember that, folks. We'll see what happens here for the rest of the session.
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4: 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I'm Lacey Shippey, live from the Gingrich Structures Market Desk with a look at your markets here. Grains are mixed to higher today following the news that the U.S. and Iran are supposed to sign a memorandum of understanding on Friday that will begin a 60-day ceasefire and discussion of Iran's nuclear

0: program. Crude oil is down about $4.40 here mid-session, and grain futures are a couple cents higher with some short covering support after finding some fresh lows first thing this morning. Last week's corn export inspections were solid at over 1.6 million metric tons, with year-to-date pace holding at 126%. Soybean inspections totaled over 522,680 metric tons, with yearly pace at 81%, and wheat exports were okay with the yearly pace at 94%. Tonight's crop progress report is expected to show steady to slightly improved conditions with emergence ahead of normal. July corn is up 3 1/4 at 416. December up 2 1/4 at 442 1/2. July soybeans are up 3 1/4 at 1116 3/4. November up 2 at 1134. July Chicago wheat up 3 1/4 at 587 3/4. September up 2 1/2 at 598 1/4. July Kansas City wheat up 2 at 636 1/2. September up 1 1/4 at 642. July soybean meal up 80 at 302.10. July bean oil down 35 at 73.93. June live cattle are up 12 cents at 250. August up 70 at 241.87. October up 167 at 235.47. August feeders up 272 at 360.15. September up 357 at 358.12. August lean hogs down 12 cents at 96.22. October down 95 at 80.42 here on the Rural Radio Network.
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1: Well, a new mobile app is now available for download for those wishing to explore our nation's forest. A one-stop shop for information, maps, and real-time updates. Rod Bain with the USDA reports.
2: Making plans to enjoy our nation's forest and grasslands this summer? 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That, according to Chase Martin of the U.S. Forest Service. He explains that if you relied on one or more, perhaps several more, outdoor recreation apps on your mobile device to get information about parks, trails, etc. in the past, well...
3: In the past, we've had upwards of 30 mobile applications that were available. Those were to specific national forests. Those were to our different regions. But it was pretty confusing for our visitors to try to figure out which was the right application to figure out for them when they go on their trip.
2: And that's not even counting the multitude of third-party outdoor recreation apps available, which Martin says they are great.
3: But these are fragmented into different applications, campgrounds and trails, hiking experiences and mountain biking experiences and hunting experiences. Those are all in different applications.
2: That led the Forest Service to develop a one-stop, new, single-visitor information mobile app called National Forest and Grasslands, now available for download at Apple and Google Play app stores.
3: What they'll find is the most comprehensive set of national forest recreation resources that we've ever made available. So all of our campgrounds, all of our trailheads, all of our boat launches, all of our trails, all that information is going to be available within the application consistently nationwide for every national forest and grassland that we have. All that information is going to be easily sortable and findable by amenities that we have. And then most impressively, all of that data can be downloaded, taken offline, and enjoyed while you're out in your national forests and grasslands.
2: Downloadable, as in maps, as well as real-time information.
3: We have safety alerts that are tied into that. Our fire information, you can see where any active fires are currently taking place in relation to our recreation resources. We have road information about where you can go and suggestions about different types of vehicles that may or may not be able to access those roads. And we have tours that will be coming on in our version 2, currently in development through the end of this year, where you just be able to go on and take driving tours and walking tours with them as they go into the National Forest.
2: I'm Rod Bain reporting for the U.S. Department of Agriculture in Washington, D.C.
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11: Stocks are rallying today on optimism about an agreement to end the Iran war. Brent crude at $82 a barrel, West Texas Intermediate at $80. SpaceX shares are gaining again today, up 6% after its stock launch Friday. The company's released an update saying it raised $85.7 billion in its initial public offering, up from the $75 billion it reported on Monday, if you include underwriters who had additional shares. The Federal Reserve meets tomorrow and Wednesday, the first meeting with its new Fed chair, Kevin Warsh. News of an agreement between Washington and Tehran has investors betting an interest rate hike this year is less likely. And Fox Corporation, parent of Fox News, revealed today it is buying streaming company Roku. That's your Fox Business Report. I'm Jenny Cosola, invested in you.
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1: It is 11:30, 71 degrees here at our Lexington studios. It is time for your roundtable on your Monday, June 15th. I almost said March. Holy moly. Well, we're going to hear from Paul Perkins for your ag weather here in about 15 minutes. We're going to hear from Bob Rogan for business, Jason Jorgensen for sports, but Steve White is with us for the farm department. Steve, how was your weekend?
23: It was pretty good, and speaking of March, kind of felt like almost March-like weather, so I think that maybe that's what you got on your brain.
1: Maybe. I think so. It was nice. I was just telling Adam Marshall earlier, it was nice to have the windows open yesterday.
23: Yeah, no kidding. It just feels good, doesn't it?
1: It does, and it was, granted, we didn't get to go outside and enjoy the weather, but it was nice to be able to air out the house for once.
23: Well, yeah. Yeah, it's positive stuff.
1: Yeah. All right. Well, what do you have for us from the farm department?
23: Yeah, well, we've got ag news coming up right around 12:15. After that, it is sorghum month, and we're going to hear from Tracy Zink of Southwest Nebraska about the benefits of growing sorghum. Then 12:45, Alex Makovic has our weekly conversation with state meteorologist Eric Hunt as we're looking at some of the variability across the state. Some people picking up a rain and other people still definitely could use some more. And then around 1:15 today, we're going to hear from Dr. Scott Reynolds. He's a DVM about this Asian longhorn tick and this Theileria disease and what the concern is with cattle.
1: All right. Very good. Thank you, Steve, and enjoy the rest of your day.
23: Will do, and I'll see you folks at the our annual meeting tomorrow.
1: Ah, yes. Very good. Can't wait. All right, Jason, you got back from a little bit of a field trip this morning. Want to tell us a little bit about that?
24: Well, you know, we have this helmet project going on around here. We've taken pictures, and we put pictures on Facebook. And folks are like, what's going on with that? What are you doing?
1: Yeah.
24: It's a work in progress, but we made a trip to beautiful Phelps County today. And we came back with a couple of things. That's all I can say.
1: Yeah.
24: Just follow along on Facebook, and we'll let you know our latest two additions to the project. And then when it's all done at some point, we will take a picture. This may even go to a level of a video to show people.
1: But I think it would be worthy of that.
24: But down the road, when people stop by at KRVN and walk in the door.
1: Yes.
24: I think they'll be impressed.
1: I think so, too. It already looks pretty impressive.
24: The only thing that I'm worried about, and I did not think about this angle until I stopped over in Overton. Mm-hmm. They gave us a brand new.
1: Yeah.
24: They gave us a pretty shiny helmet there, Mr. Ayton. He said, Jason, where does this end? With the huge signal.
1: Yes.
24: And the influence of KRVN. He says, you're going to have people upset that you didn't ask them that their helmet is, you know, not part of this project. So we'll see. But everybody we've asked has been more than accommodating. even better than I thought it would be.
1: Yeah.
24: So, but it's a work. We're getting there.
1: Yeah. It looks good.
24: Yeah. So far.
1: Okay. Got anything for us? Otherwise,
24: nah, that's as important as we'll get to sports.
1: All right. Bob, what do you got for us?
2: Things are rocketing. A peace deal has been reached with Iran stock futures gapping higher as a result. Commodity prices are under a little bit of pressure, and it's also Fed week on Wall Street, so the Federal Reserve will be getting together to do things. Apparently, the speculation is that there's not going to be anything done with interest rates.
1: All right, thank you very much, guys. Coming up, it is our conversation with Mike Zuzulo, brought to you by Big Iron Livestock.
3: Good morning, I'm Lacey Shippey for the Rural Radio Network, and it's time for our midday commodity market update with Mike Zuzulo of Global Commodity Analytics. And Mike, we were talking just a minute ago about what a crazy 24 hours it has been for our markets here and just news in general. Walk us through a little bit about what we've been seeing here as we open up another week of trade.
4: Well, you can see, I think, Lacey, how beneficial and how much it's really helping that the weekly charts came in and we saw the wheat close higher on the week last week on Friday. And especially as we get into more harvest and we get more details from USDA on the crop harvest and progress report today, we really do see, I think, the corn and the wheat market holding up extremely well after that initial oil-led shock lower in the price. But we just didn't feel that type of negativity when we came into this morning's trade. So very welcome. And the corn-led recovery of the three primary commodities kind of makes sense, other than the fact that the wheat technicals are supporting the corn on the back end, I think. But we have the soybean still under some pressure thanks to the soybean oil and the canola linkage to the crude oil markets. And we're still down about 5% in the WTI crude. We're about $16 off our highs made last week at about $95.50. So crude oil is still influencing the canola and the bean oil at this point. Both of those down anywhere from 1 to 1.5% at times, but still getting some positive price action led by the corn. I really think the corn market, other than the wheat support coming off of last week, it's really about the cash market. And we just don't know how much the cash can carry it, but seen a lot of basis movement to the upside in corn. And I just think after that USDA report, the corn supplies for 25, 26 are tighter than what the balance sheet said on the WASDE report.
3: So going ahead into this week, given the news that we've heard with Iran that there could be some sort of peace deal met, would you say that our grains are leaning a little more to the fundamental side and giving a little less weight to that international news and the crude oil here at this point?
4: Yeah, I could see with the three-day weekend coming up because markets closed on Friday with Juneteenth. We do have, I think, a window where the wheat and the crude and that positive price relationship we've had for almost a year now could divorce itself for a time because of the fundamentals being different and the corn fundamentals being different. But I think overall what I'm saying to clients and suggesting at this point is we probably still need the crude oil market to support us. I think we've gone low enough, more than low enough at this stage, given the fact the market never really rallied while the strait was closed. And so the answer to your question is, if the strait opens up on Friday, do we really go lower? And if we don't see the strait open up on Friday, the Strait of Hormuz, that is, I don't know why we wouldn't see a springboard reaction to the upside in the crude oil and energy markets. And that really begs the question, do you need to be booking your fall diesel by the end of this week? So that's something I'll be working with as well with the clients.
3: And what are you making of our cattle trade so far today?
4: I think the cattle trade is probably going to hold in here because we're below 250 on the June fats. I think we've got some solid support on the cash market at 255, especially with the dress weights dropping on last week's numbers. We have minimal screwworm news. That really helps. Softer corn market, it's only up 2 to 3. And then obviously the lower fuel prices, I think, are transmitting nicely into the feeder cattle. So I like the feeders up. That's good with me.
3: That is Mike Zuzulo of Global Commodity Analytics. 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
5: 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July corn up 2 3/4 at 415.5. December up 1.5 at 441.75. July soybeans up 4.5 at 1118. November up 2.5 at 1134.5. July Chicago wheat up 2 3/4 at 587.25. September up 2.5 at 598.25. July Kansas City wheat up 3/4 at 635.25. September down 1/4 at 640.5. June live cattle are up 17 cents at 250.05. August up 105 at 242.22. August feeders up 355 at 360.97. September up 440 at 358.95. August lean hogs down 7 cents at 96.27. October down $1 at 80.37. That's a check of your markets. 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
3: It is 11:44, time to take a look at your regional ag weather with Paul Perkins. Paul, how was your weekend?
4: Pretty good, yeah. And went to Amherst, talked to a lot of people there. That's a pretty big celebration, starting to really grow. And a lot of people downtown after the parade when we were taking our registrations. So, yeah.
3: Very good. And closed out the weekend with some abnormally cold temps. Shouldn't say cold, but cooler.
4: Yeah, definitely on the cooler side both Friday night and, of course, last night again. So some nights where you could keep the windows open and sleep very comfortably. But most of us in southwest, central, and eastern Nebraska and much of northern Kansas did see overnight lows last night in the upper 40s to around 50. But some of those cooler temperatures got down to the low 40s in Lexington, Broken Bow, Ogallala, also Edison and Cambridge. Also getting down to 38 last night in North Platte and Thedford, 37 on the overnight low in Mullen in the Nebraska Sand Hills, Gordon hitting 36, and the state low last night in Nebraska, Alliance, getting close to the frost level. I'm sure there probably were a few areas that there was some frost. I got down to 33 for the overnight low here in the middle of June, on June 15th.
3: I bet the farmers just loved that.
4: Yeah.
3: Ooh, hopefully they weren't running their pivots.
4: Yeah, but I'm guessing a lot of it was because of the drier situation out in the Nebraska Panhandle. It's kind of getting to be almost a desert-like situation. You always hear about in the desert, hot during the day and cold at night. Probably some of that has to do with that, too.
3: So crazy. Has that happened before in this area?
4: I'm sure it has, you know, because, I mean, we've seen June. There's been times there's been snow in the Nebraska Sand Hills.
3: That's true.
4: On into the summer. So, yeah, you never know.
3: Okay, very good. What do you got for us today?
4: Right now, our temperatures, for the most part, at least in Nebraska, are in the low to mid 70s, some upper 70s as you go to eastern areas of Nebraska, on into much of northern Kansas. Still some temperatures only in the mid to upper 60s in the Nebraska Panhandle. And we do have a report of a wildfire in western Kansas to the south of I-70. Just some updates on that to the south of Grinnell, Kansas. Dispatcher confirming an ongoing wildfire that is just to the south of Grinnell, Kansas, and looks to be a smoke plume is popping up there on radar right near Gove City in western areas of Kansas. Otherwise, looking at a seasonal day today in the area with highs in the low 80s. Another red flag warning is in effect for Ogallala and points north and west into the Panhandle through this evening. We will see a weak front kick up a few showers or non-severe thunderstorms across the central and east tonight. Slightly warmer for our highs tomorrow for most of us with widespread highs in the 80s. A lot of areas may just still stay in the low 80s for highs tomorrow. Warmest day of the next week on Wednesday. We'll see westerly wind gusts to 30 to 40, warm those highs into the 90s. The warm-up doesn't last long. A cold front dropping our highs on Thursday into the upper 70s to the mid-80s. Southerly winds from approaching low pressure, increasing the humidity, warming our highs on Friday into the mid-80s to the low 90s. With that area of low pressure tracking across the plains, rain and thunderstorms are possible Friday night through the weekend. Most likely period is Saturday night, and we could see some severe storms. Highs on Saturday in the mid-80s to the mid-90s before we cool into the upper 70s to the mid-80s on Sunday. Unsettled weather leads to cooler than normal temperatures this weekend through early next week in the long-term forecast for Nebraska and Kansas. Our Nebraska and Kansas temperatures the middle of next week through June 28th look to be mostly seasonal or near normal. Above normal rainfall is indicated for Nebraska and Kansas this weekend through June 28th, especially this weekend through early next week. Key weather factors impacting the markets include additional heavy rain for the Corn Belt and Gulf Coast, milder temperatures spreading through the U.S., and more rain in the Canadian prairies. The threat of heavy rain and flash flooding lingers the rest of the week, near the Gulf Coast. 5-day rainfall.

0: reaches 5 to 10 inches or more from southern and coastal Texas into central and southern Alabama. Scattered rain and thunderstorms briefly return across the Midwest for tomorrow through Wednesday. That's followed by another round of cool and mostly dry weather late in the week. Mostly dry weather prevails the next 5 days from the Pacific coast to the plains. Hot weather briefly affects the southern half of the plains, where midweek temperatures approach or reach 105. Low pressure moves across the plains and Corn Belt this weekend into early next week with rain and thunderstorms that could be widespread. Another chance of rain is possible the middle of next week across the plains. Temperatures drop in the plains and Corn Belt this weekend, and another reinforcing shot of cooler air may move through in the middle of next week, keeping the crop weather mostly favorable to the east of the Rockies. Across the Canadian prairies, occasional rain continues through next week. The cooler air in the Canadian prairies may produce frosty temperatures in a few spots. As long as that frost is not widespread, conditions stay mostly favorable, but the lack of warm air is causing growth in the Canadian prairies to be slow. For southern and south central Brazil, additional widespread rain this week, helping some late corn and vegetative wheat. Colder air moving into far southern Brazil may cause some frost, but nothing damaging for corn and wheat.
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2: One of the services that I offer that is new to the area is that of a hip preservation program. So that involves a hip arthroscopy. A small surgery just involves a few poke holes. And with this, I can treat some pathology such as labral tears as well as hip impingement. 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I am Dr. Eric Heidman, and I am a proud member of the team at Hastings Orthopedics and Mary Lanning Healthcare.
3: Our mom is the nicest, most kind-hearted person you'll meet. 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
8: The Carolina Hurricanes won the Stanley Cup, taking Game 6 at Vegas 3-0. So Carolina went 16-3 this postseason after having the best record in the East in the regular season. Jordan Staal was named playoff MVP at age 37, the oldest ever. Sweden won the late-night World Cup game over Tunisia 5-1. Earlier, Ivory Coast on a goal in the 90th minute beat Ecuador 1-0. Germany 7-1 over Curacao, the smallest country ever to play in a World Cup, and Japan tied Netherlands 2-2 on a goal in the 89th minute. Denny Hamlin won the NASCAR race at Pocono, his third straight victory. WNBA wins for New York and Atlanta. Baseball's Sunday night game went to Texas, 6-4 at Boston. Colorado beat the A's in Las Vegas 23-9, hitting six home runs in the heat. San Francisco 5-1 over the Cubs. Victories for the Yankees and for Tampa Bay.
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15: A Cozad woman was reportedly hospitalized after a late-night fight at Big E's Bar Friday evening. Police say the woman was found unconscious and injured outside the bar and was taken by ambulance to the hospital. Authorities say 56-year-old Mario Olvera is accused of punching the woman and a second woman during the

0: disturbance. He was later taken into custody and medically cleared in Lexington. He was booked into the Dawson County Jail and arraigned this morning in Dawson County Court on charges of first-degree assault and third-degree assault. Oil prices continue to fall from their recent peaks, though they're still higher compared to before U.S. strikes on Iran. Oil industry analyst Trilby Lundberg of the Lundberg Survey is hopeful that prices won't climb back up to where they have been.
1: It may end up to be the peak for the whole year, depending on whether the agreement to end the Iran war and the full opening of the Strait of Hormuz is actually imminent.
0: Fuel prices have risen since Iran has blocked traffic from passing through the Strait of Hormuz. Today is Elder Abuse Awareness Day in Nebraska.
2: Register now to win a 2024 Chevy Silverado from Downey Drilling. 880 KRVN, Lexington, Nebraska.
3: The Iran deal is signed. I'm Chris Foster, Fox News. President Trump says there's an agreement to end the 108-day-old military conflict with Iran, and the Strait of Hormuz will be fully open to shipping traffic this week.
4: The deal's all signed, and the strait is already partially opened. As you know, they're doing a little hunting for a couple of mines that they've already found. But it's essentially ships are starting to go out. Now, on Friday, it'll be completely open.
3: He says the text of the deal will come sometime after Friday when a signing ceremony is scheduled. Oil prices are falling and stock markets are rallying. The Dow is up around 700 points today. At least 11 people are reported killed in Russian airstrikes across Ukraine, and a historic religious site is badly damaged.
5: Kyiv-Pechersk Lavra in Ukraine's capital is a monastery with origins in the 11th century. It was on fire overnight, just one location hit in a massive Russian bombardment. Ukrainian Prime Minister Yulia Sivridenko called it a brutal assault on our people and our heritage. Jonathan Savage, Fox News.
3: Russia blames the monastery damage on a U.S.-made Patriot missile used by Ukraine for air defense. Ukraine says no, there's wreckage of a Russian drone. The Supreme Court declines to hear the case of a former Trump campaign aide who wants to sue over surveillance.
6: After Carter Page was spied on for his work as a foreign policy advisor to then-candidate Trump in 2016, the Justice Department's Inspector General found the FBI's warrants to the FISA court asking to spy on Page were filled with errors. They were also criticized for relying on a dossier compiled by ex-British spy Christopher Steele. Page settled with the Justice Department under President Trump for over $1 million, with a DOJ spokesman saying the investigation against Page had been a political sham. Much of this related to the so-called Russia collusion investigation into the president himself. But lower courts said Page waited too long to file his lawsuit against the former FBI director and other federal officials.
3: That's Fox's Jessica Rosenthal. 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
3: The brother and sister owners of the Jet Set nightclub in the Dominican Republic will stand trial for involuntary manslaughter, a judge rules. 236 people died at a roof collapse there last April. And prosecutors say Antonio and Maribel Espiat knew about the building's problems. The Los Angeles Police Department is reviewing the fatal shooting of a woman's pet dog by officers responding to a report of a woman screaming.
10: Marie Marseille, a New York native living in Los Angeles, says she was celebrating the Knicks NBA title win on Saturday night when a neighbor called police about loud voices coming from her apartment. apartment. When officers arrived, Marseille explained that she was safe and they told her to secure her golden Saint Berdoodle Jameson. She did, but says the dog slipped outside and walked towards one of the officers, and Marseille says that's when he was shot.
11: I don't understand what happened. I don't understand why he had to get shot. I don't get it. He didn't do anything.
10: Video of the emotional aftermath has been viewed more than 2 million times.
3: Fox's Tanya J. Powers. It was an easier cleanup than usual for crews at the stadium in Dallas after one of the World Cup soccer games yesterday.
12: The FIFA World Cup opener between the Netherlands and Japan in Dallas ending in a 2-2 draw, but it was the Japanese soccer fans who are getting cheered by many on social media for carrying out their tradition of leaving stadiums spotless before they head out. With videos making the rounds on social media of the Samurai Blue supporters staying behind to collect litter after the game, using bags they brought with them to AT&T Stadium. The practice, a core part of Japanese culture, which teaches people to clean up after themselves and leave something the way they found it. Lillian Wu, Fox News.
3: KFC announces a brand refresh with a new logo featuring its famous bucket, a new menu emphasizing new boneless options and sauces that are on the menu now in India and South Africa, and a new drink lineup called Quench. I'm Chris Foster. This is Fox News.
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15: It is 12:06 and 72 degrees here at our Lexington studios. 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Well, central Nebraska today, we're going to see sunny skies with highs around 80. We'll see west winds 10 to 15, gusts to around 20 miles per hour. Tonight, partly cloudy with a 20% chance of showers and thunderstorms. In the evening, lows in the lower 50s. Light winds Tuesday, partly cloudy with highs in the mid-80s. Light winds will continue and then become west around 10 miles per hour in the afternoon tomorrow. Tomorrow night, clear, warmer, with lows in the lower 60s, south winds 10 to 15, gusts to around 35, and by Wednesday, we'll see sunny skies. It's going to be breezy, highs around 90, northwest winds 15 to 25, gusts to around 35 miles per hour. Northwest and north central Kansas for today, partly cloudy with highs in the lower 80s, south winds 5 to 15 miles per hour. Tonight, decreasing clouds with lows in the mid-50s. Southeast winds 5 to 10 miles per hour, becoming west after midnight. Tomorrow, decreasing clouds with highs in the upper 80s. We'll see north winds 5 to 10 miles per hour, becoming southwest in the afternoon. Northeast Colorado today, partly cloudy with highs in the lower 80s. Northwest winds 10 to 15, gusts up to 20 miles per hour by this afternoon. Tonight, partly cloudy with lows in the lower 50s, and for tomorrow, mostly sunny, highs in the upper 80s. That is a look at your 880 KRVN weather watch. We've got 72 degrees here at our Lexington studios. Coming up here in 90 seconds is a look at your ag news, brought to you by BG&S Transmissions of Grand Island.
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0: Hi, this is Bill with BGNS Transmissions, Grand Island. We don't have a crystal ball, but with our high volume of repairs, after a while, we see the same things on the same vehicles over and over. Experience allows us to predict what certain things will happen. Some are minor, and some can result in transmission failure. We can help you prevent both. For peace of mind and to get to work on time, give us a call.
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2: 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Grains are mixed here at noon with pressure crude oil, which is down over $4 today on news that a memorandum should be signed this Friday between the U.S. and Iran. The markets are hopeful to see the Strait of Hormuz opened again. But grain trade opened the day lower with a move in the oil market and found some technical support with some short covering and are now back to trading moderately mixed. Last week's corn export inspections were solid at over 1.6 million metric tons with year-to-date pace holding at 126%. Soybean inspections totaled over 522,680 metric tons with yearly pace at 81%, and wheat exports were okay with the yearly pace at 94%. And tonight's crop progress report is expected to show steady to slightly improved conditions. July corn is up 2 1/4 at 415, December up 1 at 441 1/4. July soybeans up 2 3/4 at 1116 1/4, November up 1/2 at 1132 1/2. July Chicago wheat is up 1 3/4 at 586 1/4, September up 1 1/4 at 597. July Kansas City wheat down 3/4 at 633 3/4, September down 1 3/4 at 639. July soybean meal down 20 at 301.10, July bean oil down 28 at 74. June live cattle are up 35 cents at 250.22, August up 152 at 242.70. August feeders are up 375 at 361.17, September up 465 at 359.20. August lean hogs are down 45 cents at 95.90. That's a look at your markets. 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
5: Questions linger about the meatpacking sector. It's midday. Time for Top Ag News. I'm Steve White. The announcement from JBS that this major packer is closing two plants adds to the uncertainty. In case you missed it, the company said it will permanently close a beef production facility in Pennsylvania and a value-added processing plant in Tennessee. The announcement follows several high-profile developments involving meat processors over the last year. Of course, as we know, Tyson Foods closed its beef plant in Lexington, putting roughly 3,200 people out of work. Austin Schroeder of Brugler Marketing talks about some of the factors at play.
6: The longer we go without turning this cattle cycle and without adding numbers back to the cattle inventory, you're going to continue to see these packer plants, here and there kind of shut down.
5: Schroeder's comments coming on the most recent episode of Weekly Market Roundup. Together, JBS, Tyson, Cargill, and National Beef account for about 80% of U.S. beef capacity. One JBS plant in Nebraska is planning upgrades. The company has filed an application with the state related to biogas collections at its Grand Island facility. Documents with the state show that plant can process up to 6,000 head of cattle a day between two shifts. The U.S. cattle supply is affected by years of drought. Meanwhile,

0: More than 500 people are currently assigned to the South Fork Fire, western Nebraska, now more than 55% contained. Nebraska Cattleman President Craig Uden says conditions are tough in the western half of the state. Cool season grasses were largely lost, hay supplies limited, and hundreds of thousands of cows may need supplemental feed or delayed turnout.
1: This drought has probably got us at 550 to 600,000 head of cows that are probably having to be supplemented or turned out late or questioned how long they can be out. It's been a real challenge for these folks.
0: Senator Pete Ricketts backs a bill aimed at giving ranchers more options to replace burned fence.
2: What this would do was allow for some of the new technology, like the virtual fencing, you know, the collars that go around cattle to keep them in a pasture, to make those eligible for the Emergency Conservation Program.
0: Ricketts says the idea of the Fence Act is not to replace traditional fence in every case, but give ranchers another tool. He says the technology could also help on areas open for emergency grazing, including the Valentine National Wildlife Refuge.
2: This would give our ranchers another option.
0: Ricketts says there's potential to attach this to the farm bill. Finally today, ag education continues to be a bright spot as schools embrace career and technical education, but we need more teachers. Alex Makavica has more.
3: The Nebraska College of Technical Agriculture in Curtis is helping strengthen the ag teacher pipeline. NCTA Chancellor Dr. Kelly Bruns says the college will once again host its Ag Teacher Boot Camp next month.
4: Ag teachers from across the state come in for either 2 or 4 days to sharpen their skills in welding, agronomy, and crops judging, and also in food science. And so there's room for ag teachers across the state to come in and learn about that.
3: He says the conference comes as Nebraska continues to grow ag education opportunities.
4: When I came 12 years ago, I believe the number was less than 200 chapters across the state, and now we're above 200. So it's been very good.
0: Thanks for that, Alex. And that is a midday check of ag news. 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
0: June is sorghum month. I'm Steve White on the Rural Radio Network, visiting now with Tracy Zink, chair of the Nebraska Sorghum Producers. Tracy, for so many reasons, you just love sorghum as part of your operation, don't you?
10: I do. There's a lot of good technical reasons, but I really like to be able to look over a crop and watch it progress through the season. Corn, it gets above my head real quick, and so I like to look out over my field and watch things develop. That's the number one. Then you start getting into the benefits that sorghum program has with

0: being able to rely on less natural resources in terms of water, which we often don't have. It can wait for a rain and really produce a crop. It does great in the biodiversity that I have in my soil. I can use different herbicides, so my weed resistance is better. The one thing that we lack is a dedicated market, and I think that keeps a lot of people hesitant for it. But we spread our risk across all the different crop rotations that we have out in southwest Nebraska, and we're hoping that between the human health benefits of sorghum, the animal, there is a market, and we just need to solidify it and then maybe get a processing plant here in our state.
1: Yeah, that would be awesome. I know there's even things like using sorghum in baby food. There's a lot of really exciting things on the horizon. We're just not quite there yet. But there, you can see that there is really an effort that people are moving in the same direction to try to make some things happen.
0: We've got the Cheez-Its that are made with, you know, sorghum and a lot of the baby foods. The sorghum checkoff, the national office, has websites with the recipes. And so there's a booger recipe, there's batter recipes, there's a sorghum margarita that's on my list to try before too long.
1: You know, and then you talked about it from an agronomic perspective and where it makes a difference and with inputs. And the way this year got started, much like last year, 2 years in a row where drier than dry, some folks have now started to pick up some rains. Maybe talk about what have things been like in your area? Have you picked up some rains? And what are things looking like now?
0: Well, we did pick up some rains. They weren't big rains, right. You know, but in essence, they let us get the planter in the ground. We were concrete out there. And so being able to have another crop that can wait longer and still produce similar yields without getting into your insurance cutoff dates and things is critical, but we need people to be trying it before you have no other options. And right now with the fires that we've had, forage is huge.
1: Yeah.
0: And forage sorghum is an excellent option, and we've just done a lot of research nationally regarding the nutrition content of it, so it's out there for producers. They can just seamlessly integrate it. And so, you know, we're here today at an ethanol meeting, and the ethanol plants are using it as well, so things are really happening.
1: As we wrap things up, as we celebrate sorghum month, do you hear some folks who have maybe got away from it for a while but have put it back in their rotation? What kinds of things do you hear?
0: Well, I do hear, I don't want to have to grow that again. But they're asking about, well, what population are you using? And that seems good. And have you tried this over the top? Because we do have some now hybrids that allow some different chemicals to be sprayed. And so it's kind of where, okay, now you can experiment perhaps with it on a smaller scale, because you can use a similar, same equipment, either a drill or a planter. You can use a draper head or a row crop head. You know, you just have to know what you have and find out what's necessary.
1: Thanks so much to Tracy Zink for joining us right here on the Rural Radio Network.
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1: They'll get you a popcorn and a good seat as the Big 12 has started down the legal path to potentially sanctioning Texas Tech over its intention to play quarterback Brendan Sorsby. Today, the conference filed a 47-page complaint against the school. The Texas Attorney General, the system's chancellor, the school president, and the athletic director in seeking a judgment and a preliminary injunction to enable it to enforce its bylaws. Now, in this case, a league filing against one of its own members, the Big 12 is asking a federal court to bar Texas Tech and the state's attorney general, Ken Paxton, from preventing the league from exercising its right under its bylaws to sanction the school. According to Yahoo Sports, the league is not seeking any damages in the filing. It is not challenging a state court ruling deeming Sorsby eligible, but is instead asking a federal judge to permit it to take action against the Red Raiders in light of legal threats made from the Texas Attorney General, whose letter to the league last week seems to have triggered the Big 12's response. Well, sadly, the Husker football program and Husker athletics are mourning the loss of legendary football assistant coach George Darlington. Longtime Husker assistant was part of three national titles. He passed away yesterday in Lincoln at the age of 87. Darlington was an assistant coach in Lincoln for three decades, from 1973 through 2002, serving as an assistant longer than any other coach in the history of Nebraska football. During his 30-year tenure, the Huskers went 304, 65, and 3. They led the nation in wins and winning percentage during that span. And he helped the Huskers to three national championships, 14 conference titles, and 21 years where the Huskers finished the season ranked in the top 10. He actually came to Lincoln and was part of Tom Osborne's first coaching staff back in 1973. Following his tenure at Nebraska, Darlington went on to serve as an assistant coach at Marshall, Louisiana Tech, Southeast Missouri State, and San Diego before he retired in 2010. Well, the College World Series continues this afternoon. An elimination game between a couple of SEC foes as Alabama battles Texas at 1. Tonight, a winner's bracket matchup between Georgia and Oklahoma. Well, the 48th West Nebraska All-Star football game was played on Saturday with the East winning it 16-7. Maurice Robinson of Sandhills Thedford had the big touchdown for the East with about 6.5 left in the fourth quarter. He ended up being named the offensive MVP, finishing up with 84 yards and a TD on 13 carries. Kearney High's Zach Wolf, who's headed to UNK, he was named the defensive MVP. Another standout performer for the East was Tucker Bishop of Alma, who hauled in three catches for 99 yards. And in the volleyball game, the East also won it in five sets, downing the West. No surprise here, SEM's Taryn Arbuthnot was named the MVP of the match. And it's been another tough season for the Colorado Rockies, but yesterday was a day to remember. Colorado scored a franchise 23 runs as they pounded the A's 23-9 in Vegas. Officials say if this is what big league baseball looks like in Sin City, pitchers might want to find a way to call in sick in the future. Willie Castro had seven RBIs. Hunter Goodman got a career-high five hits, and the Rockies set a franchise record with those 23 runs in 101-degree heat at Las Vegas Ballpark. That is a look at sports. For more, you can find that anytime at krvn.com. I'm Jason Jorgensen.

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2: Oil prices are still higher compared to before the U.S. launched strikes against Iran earlier this year, but oil industry analyst Trilby Lundberg of the Lundberg Survey says prices are continuing to fall.
3: The price is down 34 cents with a new average of $4.24. Most of it from lower crude oil prices, but helped also by higher gasoline stocks here in the U.S.
2: Fuel prices have risen since Iran has blocked traffic from passing through the Strait of Hormuz. Inflation and surging costs as a result of the ongoing conflict between the U.S., Israel, and Iran has been a big issue for Americans, but U.S. Treasury Secretary Scott Bessent on Fox's The Ingraham Angle urges Americans.
4: We understand this is a challenging time, and President and the cabinet was with him. We believe that he had to take this opportunity to keep Iran from having a nuclear weapon. We will see, maybe as soon as this weekend or Monday, we will get on the other side of this.
2: One issue that Americans have been dealing with has been the cost of gas. According to AAA website, the national average of gas for Americans is $4.01, with diesel being at $5.25. According to the Nebraska Examiner, a collection of outdoor sculptures that stirred criticism and conversations 50 years ago is about to take another ride into the spotlight. To mark the 250th birthday of the United States, the Nebraska Arts Council is planning a series of events to celebrate the 8 sculptures placed at I-80 rest stops as part of the nation's bicentennial in 1976. The largest and most controversial of the sculptures, titled Irma's Desire, sparked nationwide publicity after some Nebraskans saw sexual innuendo in its spike-like towers and questioned what contemporary art has to do with the state's heritage. But Irma and her companions persisted, and the artist who created Irma's Desire, Johnny Raimondi, still marvels at the publicity generated by a piece intended to honor his mother's wishes that her sons find fulfilling lives and careers. Reporting on KRVN Radio, I'm Dave Schroeder.
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6: Fox News, I'm Therese Crowley. President Trump at the G7 in France declares oil is plummeting and stocks are rocketing on the peace deal he secured with Iran.
7: It was all signed, and the strait is already partially opened. As you know, they're doing a little hunting for a couple of mines that they've already found. But it's essentially ships are starting to go out. Now, on Friday, it'll be completely opened.
6: Vice President Vance to sign the deal Friday in Geneva with no nuclear weapons for Iran.
8: Not just pursue a nuclear weapon, but procure or try to buy a nuclear weapon as well.
6: President Trump says now this is done. He plans to focus on ending Russia's war on Ukraine and tells French President Macron hosting Freedom 250 and the UFC cage fight last night was one of the most incredible nights in the history of the White House. America's listening to Fox News.
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3: And it's 12:36, 73 degrees here at our Lexington studios. 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Well, central Nebraska today, we'll see sunny skies, highs around 80, west winds 10 to 15, gusts to around 20. Tonight, partly cloudy. There is a 20% chance of showers and thunderstorms in the evening. We'll see lows in the lower 50s. West winds around 10 miles per hour in the evening, then becoming light. Tomorrow, partly cloudy with highs in the mid-80s. Light winds will become west around 10 miles per hour by the afternoon. Tomorrow night, clear and warmer with lows in the lower 60s. South winds 10 to 15, gusts to around 35 miles per hour. Wednesday, sunny and breezy. Highs around 90. Northwest winds 15 to 25 miles per hour with gusts to around 35 miles per hour. Well, today is seasonal with highs in the low 80s, and another red flag warning is in effect for Ogallala and points north and west into the panhandle through this evening. A weak front kicks up a few showers or non-severe thunderstorms across the central and east tonight. Tomorrow is slightly warmer for most areas with widespread highs in the 80s. The warmest day of the next week is Wednesday, as westerly wind gusts of 30 to 40 warms highs to the 90s. A cold front drops highs Thursday to the upper 70s to mid 80s, and southerly winds from approaching low pressure increase humidity and warm highs Friday into the mid 80s to low 90s. With low pressure tracking across the plains, rain and thunderstorms are possible Friday night through the weekend. The most likely period is Saturday night with severe storms possible. Highs Saturday are in the mid 80s to the mid 90s before cooling to the upper 70s to the mid 80s on Sunday. Northwest and north central Kansas for today, we'll see partly cloudy skies with highs in the lower 80s, south winds 5 to 15 miles per hour. Tonight, decreasing clouds with lows in the mid 50s, southeast winds 5 to 10 miles per hour becoming west after midnight. Tuesday, decreasing clouds with highs in the upper 80s, north winds 5 to 10 becoming southwest in the afternoon. Northeast Colorado for today, partly cloudy with highs in the lower 80s, northwest winds 10 to 15, gusts up to 20 miles per hour. 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
1: 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July corn is up 2 at 414 and 3 quarters. December up 3 quarters at 441. July soybeans up 2 and 3 quarters at 1116 and a quarter. November up a half at 1132 and a half. July Chicago wheat up 2 at 586 and a half. September up 1 and 3 quarters at 597 and a half. July Kansas City wheat unchanged at 634 and a half. September down 1 at 639 and 3 quarters. June live cattle are up 75 cents at 250.62. August up 187 at 243.05. August feeders are up 427 at 361.70. September up 492 at 359.47. August lean hogs are down 57 at 95.77. October down 125 at 80.12. 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
1: Welcome back for a look at your cash livestock trade. We have new show lists for the week. They appear to be mixed, higher in Kansas and Nebraska and Colorado, but lower in Texas. The markets will be closed on Friday, June 19th, so the monthly cattle on feed report will be released on Thursday. Box beef prices are currently higher. 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
2: Maddie Weber here with you on the Rural Radio Network, and I am sitting down with Michelle Soule with the Rural Response Hotline, and today we are talking about the free farm and ranch finance clinics. So Michelle, thank you for being on with us today. To start, can you kind of tell us a little bit about what these free farm and ranch clinics are?
3: So these clinics are offered statewide. Individuals can talk to a farm law attorney or a financial advisor on a one-on-one basis. You can sit down and visit with them and kind of ask questions on what you might have going on within your operation.
2: So what are some kind of general topics that people bring to these clinics?
3: So currently, we're seeing a lot of financial distress. Or individuals wanting second opinions on a cash flow, kind of wanting to know options in legal rights to debt collection or anything kind of along some distress situation. But we also have been doing a lot of estate and transition planning where individuals want to know how to pass the farm on to the next generation, how to utilize the tax credit program in that process. Through the Nebraska Department of Agriculture, and also like fence lines or adverse possessions or water rights or anything kind of, it's really a wide variety of whatever that farmer or rancher has going on.
2: And so like you mentioned earlier, these are free, one-on-one, and confidential. Can you speak a little bit about why that's so important?
3: Well, we want that individual to be able to come in and talk about their situation and focus primarily on their situation and feel comfortable in discussing whatever they have going on. So we do set them up by appointments. It's really important that they do call our 800 number and get signed up for this so we can focus on that confidentiality.
2: Yes, so you mentioned signing up for an appointment. Do you encourage people to bring any specific materials with them when they come for these appointments?
3: Most definitely. If they have something that pertains to their situation, like some sort of notice or some sort of current trust or will, and they think they maybe want to make changes, whatever they would like to discuss, yes, they most definitely would like to review that. And if they're going for financial concerns or if they're wanting to just do a cash flow or balance sheet, we ask that they bring a couple years of past financial records.
2: Okay, good to know. You mentioned earlier these meetings are with an ag law attorney or an ag finance counselor. Why do you think it's so important to have these experts available to our farmers?
3: Because they're two very important roles within a successful business plan. You know, it's really important to kind of have access or be able to talk to an attorney. You know, that they might not seek without this program. And a financial advisor, it's always great to have, get a second opinion or look for something that you might be missing. And these are two individuals that, and two career paths that could help in that success of that business plan.
2: Mm-hmm. So I see here that these clinics have been offered since 1989. Is that correct?
3: Yeah, the clinics have been going on for a long, long time. They've grown over the years. They're very successful, and they've been pretty well utilized, and we're really glad that we have the opportunity through the Nebraska Department of Agriculture and other programs to offer these clinics to our farmers and ranchers here at the Nebraska Rural Response Hotline.
2: So on a broader scale, what do you think the impact of these clinics has been for rural Nebraska?
3: You know, we've kind of done a little bit of surveying on that, and the impacts have been very, very successful. And a lot of that being just because we might answer a simple question that could have cost them lots of dollars to get elsewhere, or it might be that, you know, they have quite a bit of land and they want to protect that land or something like that. So It all varies on the

0: impact, but I think there has been almost always an impact made of some kind.
1: Yeah, of course. I have here that the upcoming dates for these clinics are Tuesday, June 18th in Fairbury and Tuesday, June 23rd in Norfolk. Is that correct?
0: Those are correct. And pretty soon we'll be setting our July date. So if we're not typically in their area, or if they are interested, they could call and see when we'll be in their area. So sometimes that helps us determine the location that we should go to next. But soon we'll have our July dates too.
1: Okay. And then to sign up for an appointment, they should call the Rural Response Hotline?
0: Yeah, here at the Nebraska Rural Response Hotline, they can call our 800 number and we'll get them all signed up and ready to roll.
1: Okay, perfect. 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
0: No, just that if you have any questions or concerns, to give us a call and we'll try to work through your situation.
1: Thank you very much, Michelle. Again, I'm with Michelle Soule with the Rural Response Hotline. 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
2: Man, I love this place. I've been surfing here since I was a kid. Now, seeing my grandson out on the water, it means everything to me. Watching him and taking in the blue waves, the sea breeze, the blurry horizon.
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7: Hi, this is Mark Oppold from the Bottom Line Report. This is a season like none other for grain and livestock producers. A single headline can send the markets in either direction. Now, we don't pretend to have all the answers every day on the Bottom Line Report, but hope you'll tune in, and we'll do our best to make it a more profitable day.
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The Dow Jones Industrials pushed to a new record high this morning, with the other major indices posting solid gains as well. With the business report, I'm Bob Brogan. According to StoneX, enthusiasm about the Strait of Hormuz opening again provided much of the momentum for this morning's buying, although restoring normal commodity flow will likely take some time. Nonetheless, stocks rallied and the VIX continues to trade near 16 at midday, reflecting easing nerves on the street, while the dollar index trades near 99.6. Yields on 10-year treasuries are trading near 4.47% as investors focus on this week's Fed meeting, while yields on 2-year treasuries trade near 4.06%. WTI crude oil is trading near $81 per barrel, while Brent trades near $83 per barrel. The grain and oilseed markets posted substantial losses.

0: Index hit a new all-time intraday high during the session. The S&P 500 climbed 1.9%, while the NASDAQ composite popped 3%. President Trump said late Sunday on social media that a deal with Iran was now complete. The memorandum of understanding will be formally signed on Friday in Switzerland, according to the Pakistan Prime Minister. It has already been signed electronically per a senior administration official. With the Business Report, I'm Bob Brogan.
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2: We are underway in the 42nd minute in Group H play of the World Cup. Spain and Cape Verde currently scoreless again in that 42nd minute. It's the first of four matches today. Later on today in Group H in Miami, Saudi Arabia faces Uruguay coming up at 6 o'clock Eastern time. 3 o'clock Eastern, it's Group G, Belgium against Egypt in Seattle. And tonight in Group G, Iran faces New Zealand in Los Angeles. That's at 9 Eastern time. ESPN reports the Chicago Bulls have named former Trailblazers interim coach Tiago Splitter as their new full-time head coach. Well, the Big 12 Conference has filed a lawsuit in Texas court seeking some path that would allow the league to possibly punish Texas Tech quarterback Brendan Sorsby. The league filed the lawsuit against Tech and Texas Attorney General Ken Paxton. Big 12 presidents will reportedly meet today to discuss possible punishments for Sorsby if he's allowed to play by Texas Tech.
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9: Rocky Mountain Complex Incident Management Team reports that the South Fork Fire is now at 55% containment with an average of 38,000 acres and about 581 personnel assigned. Yesterday, firefighters focused their efforts on securing a line on the fire's western edge in the Soldier Creek Wilderness Division Delta after additional growth Friday night due to extreme easterly winds. All of the other areas of the fire crews were securing and mopping up the containment line, which is expected to continue for several days. Where crews are actively working immediately south of Highway 20 on the southeastern edge of Division Alpha, fire managers are asking the public not to stop in the area or on any pull-offs adjacent to the fire. They say that compromises public and firefighter safety and interferes with the firefighters' work. Meanwhile, the Nebraska Department of Transportation says work will begin next week on Nebraska Highway 47 from Reference Post 62 to Reference Post 64 on Link 24D. the 10-point construction company.

0: of Denison, Iowa, is a contractor for the project. The work includes concrete pavement repair, concrete sealing, and pavement markings. Traffic will be maintained with flaggers, a pilot car, and intermittent side street closures. An 11-foot width restriction will be in effect. The anticipated completion is this September. I'm Dave Schroeder.
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2: Stocks are up, oil is down. I'm Chris Foster, Fox News. Oil prices fall around 4%. The Dow's up around 700 points as President Trump confirms an agreement to end the military conflict with Iran.
3: We ended up making a deal.
2: The president at the G7 summit in France. Here's Fox's Jared Halpern.
4: Vice President J.D. Vance is expected to travel to Geneva later this week to officially sign a deal that would reopen the Strait of Hormuz and end a U.S. naval blockade of Iran's ports.
5: There are a lot of very important details to figure out that we're actually going to sit at the table and discuss together and figure out a path forward on these details.
4: The vice president on CNBC's Squawk Box says Iran has committed to destroy and dispose of their stockpile of highly enriched uranium. How that is done is among the details to be worked out during a 60-day negotiation period.
2: Iran also wants sanctions relief. The president on Truth Social announces what he calls the most spectacular Trump rally of them all, a tribute to America, July 4th at the Lincoln Memorial and Washington Monument. He's promising musical entertainment, including his playlist. List, military flyovers, and the largest fireworks show in history, he says. The British Parliament will consider a ban on social media for kids under 16 and try to figure out how it'll be enforced.
6: The UK's Prime Minister, Keir Starmer, says he hopes the ban will be in place by next spring. Under 16s will be forbidden from opening accounts on popular platforms like TikTok, Instagram, and YouTube. Starmer thinks this law will be popular with parents.
7: They will welcome a government that stands by them, that supports them to do the best for their children, and that fights for their happiness and safety.
6: He also wants to block live streaming and is looking at potential overnight curfews.
2: Fox's Jonathan Savage in London. A federal immigration agent was struck by a vehicle today while attempting to apprehend someone in New Jersey. Stafford Township police say the agent fired his gun, possibly striking the suspect's vehicle as it left the scene. America's listening to Fox News.
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2: 72 more Ebola cases and 32 deaths are reported in the Democratic Republic of Congo, the most new infections in one day since the start of this current outbreak.
11: The number of cases is believed to be much higher since the Ebola outbreak was confirmed May 15th, weeks after it is suspected to have begun. This could turn out to be the worst flare-up of Ebola in history. Congo's Ministry of Health said the numbers show the outbreak is spreading rapidly. It also reflects more active surveillance. Officials said the contact tracing coverage rate is 56%. A sharp drop from last week. Authorities are scrambling to find people who may have been exposed. CJ Papa, Fox News.
2: Fox Corporation is buying the TV streaming hardware company Roku.
12: It's a deal worth around $22 billion, including debt. Fox chief executive Lachlan Murdoch says it will bring together the most valuable live content portfolio in video consumption with the preeminent streaming platform. More than 100 million global households stream with Roku. The deal will require approval from regulators. Fox says the acquisition will make it the third largest player in U.S. television by share of viewing, with an attractive mix of Fox's sports, news, and entertainment, along with streaming services Tubi and the Roku channel. Fox Corporation is parent company of Fox News. Ginny Cosella, Fox News.
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0: $300,000, compared to Indiana, less than $300,000. 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
1: Fox Business correspondent Jeff Locke. I'm Chris Foster. 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
4: It is 106, 75 degrees here in Lexington, taking its time getting to highs that we're going to see today for central Nebraska, as it's supposed to be sunny with highs around 80. West winds 10 to 15, gusts to around 20 miles per hour tonight, partly cloudy with a 20% chance of showers and thunderstorms in the evening, lows in the lower 50s, west winds around 10 miles per hour in the evening, then becoming light. Tomorrow, we'll see partly cloudy skies with highs in the mid-80s, light winds, then becoming west around 10 miles per hour in the afternoon. Tomorrow night, clear, warmer, lows in the lower 60s, south winds gusting to around 35 miles per hour. Wednesday, it's going to be a warm one. We'll see sunny skies with highs around 90. Northwest winds 15 to 25, gusts to around 35 miles per hour. Well, another red flag warning is in effect for Ogallala and points north and west into the panhandle through this evening. A weak front kicks up a few showers or non-severe thunderstorms across the central and east tonight. Tomorrow is slightly warmer for most areas with widespread highs in the 80s. The warmest day of next week is Wednesday with westerly wind gusts of 30 to 40, warm highs to the 90s. A cold front drops highs Thursday to the upper 70s to the mid 80s. Southerly winds from approaching low pressure increase humidity and warm highs Friday into the mid 80s to low 90s. With low pressure tracking across the plains, rain and thunderstorms are possible Friday night through the weekend. Most likely period is Saturday night with severe storms possible. Highs Saturday are in the mid-80s to the mid-90s before cooling to the upper 70s to mid-80s on Sunday. Northwest and north central Kansas for today, partly cloudy with highs in the lower 80s, south winds 5 to 15 miles per hour. Tonight, decreasing clouds, lows in the mid-50s, and Tuesday, decreasing clouds, highs in the upper 80s. Northeast Colorado for today, partly cloudy, highs in the lower 80s. Northwest winds gusting up to 20 miles per hour. And Monday tonight, partly cloudy, with lows around 50. Tomorrow, mostly sunny, highs in the upper 80s. 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
7: 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Early

0: selling pushing the market to fresh lows for corn before short covering emerging this afternoon. Traders are continuing to watch weather forecasts and political developments. Some strong ethanol margins and solid export inspections are also providing support. Crop conditions remaining favorable with timely rains and cooler temperatures across much of the Corn Belt, and we'll get some updated numbers here this afternoon in USDA's Crop Progress Report. Soybean futures also trading higher. Early fund liquidation drove prices to fresh lows before, though. Short covering has surfaced during the session. Traders continuing to look for some stronger demand signals. Favorable weather as well. Growing and improved crop conditions remain a headwind. Export inspections for soybeans showing slight improvement from recent weeks. On the wheat side of things, wheat futures are mixed as markets stabilize following some overnight pressure tied to harvest activity and weakness in broader grain markets. Winter wheat harvest continues to advance ahead of normal, while cooler temperatures are supporting spring wheat conditions. Export demand for wheat remains steady, although a strong euro and weaker European wheat value are adding some competitive pressure. As we head into the close, the quotes on the day, July corn up 1¾ to 414.5. September is up a penny at 421¾, and December up 0.75 to 441. July soybeans up 2¾ at 1162¼. August up 1¼ at 1120½, and November is unchanged at 1132. July wheat in Chicago is up 2¾ at 587¼. July Kansas City wheat is up 0.75 at 635¼. And Minneapolis spring wheat in July is down 4 pennies at 613. That's a quick check on your markets here on the Rural Radio Network.
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0: Let's take a look now at your closing livestock report. David Erickson of Ag Optimist joins us, and feeder cattle definitely gaining a little bit of steam here as we rolled through the last few hours of the session. What do you make so far of today's trade, David?
3: Yeah, I think you put it perfectly there, Alex. The live cattle and feeder cattle had a little bit of steam as we started off this new week today, with live cattle closing up over $2 in the August contract, while August feeders were up 412 points on the day. The August live cattle are trading just below their 40-day moving average, which is a pretty pivotal point overall for the contract, and so we'll see if we can get a close above that. The August feeders are above it, and we closed above it, so I think that's a real positive thing. Cash as of last week was reported earlier today. One thing that I would like to really point out is that the numbers kind of dropped off quite a bit as far as how much negotiated trade there was. Nebraska was down about 15,000 compared to the week prior, and the five area weighted average was down about 26,000. As we look at where the commitment of traders or where the managed money is kind of sitting in the livestock side of things, they were sellers last week, which isn't an overly big, which shouldn't be a real big surprise. They continue to add to their short position that they have on the lean hog side of things, and currently it sits at just over 13,000. As for where the lean hogs, they're probably going to push just a little bit lower as we're getting kind of some mixed results. It seems like cash is starting to stall out there a little bit, even though product is starting to pick up. So we'll have to keep an eye on that. Tomorrow we'll get a little better idea of where maybe cash is starting to trade on some sale barn deals, and see what the rest of the week has in store for us.
0: All right, wait and see. David Erickson joining us of Ag Optimist in Akron, Iowa, here on the Rural Radio Network.
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5: Issues to be tracking these days, including one involving a tick. Dr. Scott Reynolds joining us here at the Nebraska Cattlemen Mid-Year Meeting. And Dr. Reynolds, you're a veterinarian. Explain what's going on with some of these tick issues people are hearing about.
6: We have just started seeing this tularyosis, the Asian longhorn tick, just recently in the last year to 16 months in Nebraska. Obviously, we have not found the tick, just for clarification, in Nebraska. Most of these are in feeder cattle, and they were imported from the East Coast, Virginia, North Carolina, in that region. But we still have to deal with the issue. And once the cattle become diagnosed with tularyosis, serologically or necropsy-wise, there's not much treatment for it. They can't get over it. They're lifelong carriers. Mostly the tularyosis is spread via the Asian longhorn tick, but there is some small risk of it being transferred from needle to needle contact on processing type issues. The scary thing, that's the reason we as an animal health nutrition committee wanted to kind of get the word out. It's one, it's new. And number two, it is something that's kind of hard to diagnose. The cattle kind of present as a pneumonia, a respiratory kind of thing, but what it's doing, it's a causing cattle anemia, so their body's telling them they need to breathe faster, so then they're starting to show clinical signs. And it's a lot like anaplasmosis, which we haven't seen a lot of in Nebraska either, but it's still a blood born parasite that affects the survivability of the red blood cells, and then the animals can't survive without oxygen carrying red blood cells. So that's the reason of concern. We wanted to get the word out, so we have a specialist coming in that's from the East Coast that's going to speak on it, so we can kind of update us so people aren't blindsided if we do happen to start seeing it.
5: Yeah, and it's just interesting the timing of that, because now we're also dealing with this new world screwworm. So there's a lot of just animal health things to be mindful of, because these are some real issues that can be really disruptive if we don't get them controlled, right?
6: That's correct. And the one thing I want to make sure we bring up, this is not a food safety issue. It's once again, just like the screwworm, it's an animal issue, not a meat safety issue. So we just want to keep our producers educated, so they kind of watch out for stuff. So if they're sitting there scratching their head going, what's going on with this cow or calf, they can have that in the back of their mind, and they can contact their local veterinarian and maybe ask some more questions.
5: Yeah. And just to clarify, but as you brought up a great point there, that we have seen this disease here in Nebraska. We have not seen the tick that carries it. So we also have to be mindful, though, that cattle can be moved

0: pretty easily, and there's always the possibility that when you introduce an animal into the herd, there may be something to be thinking of that way.
1: You know, and UNL does, we do have a lot of diagnostic labs have a serological test. So if you are importing some animals from out of this area, i.e. Southeast United States, it might not be a bad idea to just do a blood test to find out if they are carriers, if you will. So that way you can maybe not even keep them in your herd. So you're preventing the spread of that disease throughout your herd.
0: Animal health issues, always important to talk about. Dr. Scott Reynolds, he's a DVM, also part of the Nebraska Cattlemen, talking about some of the issues, including what that carried by that agent longhorn tick. I'm Steve White on the Rural Radio Network.
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6: Every song, there is a season. This is The Good Life. I'm Lacey Shippey. Music has always been an important piece of my daily routine. From when I was little, listening to Alan Jackson in the back of my mom's minivan, jamming to the pop hits of the 60s and 70s on cassette tapes in my bedroom, finding a love for bluegrass and classic country early on in life as I took my Walkman through the chicken houses, and always having some Elvis in my day along the way, which is still the case even now. I hopped on the lawnmower Friday to tackle the jungle growing in the yard, and I grabbed my little Bluetooth earbuds. As I popped them in, I couldn't help but think about how crazy the concept is. I used to load up a Walkman with my cassette choice for the day, and that was what I listened to until I was finished with whatever job I had and can go grab a new one. And if both sides ended, I just flipped it over and listened again. And then I graduated to the magical idea of a portable CD player, which in hindsight was actually a pretty terrible idea. I'd do my best to shove it into whatever oversized pocket I could find, or take a rubber band and stretch around it and secure it on my belt loop somehow, only to combat the constant skipping the CD would do as I walked along. It's really no wonder those went out of style, but I always had that Walkman to fall back on. And now, all it takes is two little earbuds attached to nothing that sit inside your ear. I have a world full of music at my beck and call through my phone, and I don't have to stop and change the batteries. Before I could fire up the tunes and get to work, though, my oldest asked me what I was listening to. I told him it was my mower music. "Oh," he said, "like what we listen to when you cut hay." I laughed because, no, it's not the same. And as I started up the mower and took off jamming, I realized that what I listen to cut grass is completely different than what I

0: used to hear when I cut hay. To cut grass, I have my not-for-kids list of rock and rap. And to cut hay, we crank up banjos and gospel music. And the classic country and Conway Twitty I must have while I'm canning garden vegetables is different than the upbeat 90s country and Shania Twain that we need while cleaning. And when the kids are along in the car, they have their own playlist that we're always adding to. And we've never been wheels on the bus people. They instead enjoy the likes of Johnny Cash, Celtic artists with catchy tunes, and there's some Roy Drusky, Chris LeDoux, Gordon Lightfoot, and Bonnie Tyler in there too. Everything in life has a rhythm of some sort, and I found that it's one of the simplest pleasures to add some beats and melody to each changing season and task. I'm Lacey Shippey with The Good Life.
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5: The major averages are rallying in afternoon trading, and oil prices are falling on U.S.-Iran deal hopes. Tumbling oil prices are easing inflation worries, with West Texas Intermediate crude at around 80 bucks a barrel. The Dow has hit a record intraday high and is approaching the 52,000 level milestone. The tech-heavy Nasdaq is having its best day since late March, led by chip AI names. The Magnificent Seven big-cap tech stocks are higher across the board, led by Meta and Nvidia. Airline stocks are rallying today as oil prices tumble, with United stock jumping 5% and on track for a record close. And shares of SpaceX are up over 8%. Last week, the company pulled off the largest initial public offering ever. Its shares rose 19% during its trading debut, giving it a market valuation of over $2 trillion. That's your Fox Business Report. I'm Hillary Barsky, invested in you.
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7: Our mom is the nicest, most kind-hearted person you'll meet. 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
10: University of Nebraska Board of Regents will consider a proposed tuition increase this Thursday when they meet in Lincoln. Last year, the board approved a 5% system-wide tuition increase following a 3.5% tuition increase the year before. The last year tuition increase followed a 0.625% increase

0: in the university's state appropriation, which was significantly less than a 3.5% increase that the university requested to keep pace with inflation. In conjunction with last year's tuition increase, the university implemented budget cuts across each of its four campuses. The board will also consider a proposal to establish a new system-wide institute focused on advanced artificial intelligence and vote on the president's recommendation to name Dr. Delly Davies as a UNMC chancellor. Inflation and surging costs as a result of the ongoing conflict between the U.S., Iran, and Israel has been a big issue for Americans, but U.S. Treasury Secretary Scott Bessent on Fox's The Ingraham Angle urges Americans.
1: We understand this is a challenging time, and the president and the cabinet was with him. We believe that he had to take this opportunity to keep Iran from having a nuclear weapon. We will see, maybe as soon as this weekend or Monday, we will get on the other side of this.
0: Another issue that Americans have been dealing with has been the cost of gas. The Grand Island Police Department is investigating a fatal motorcycle crash that happened Sunday morning just south of Shady Bend Road and Seedling Mile Road. Officers were called to the scene where they found a single black Aprilia motorcycle involved. The driver, the only person on the bike, suffered fatal injuries and was pronounced deceased at the scene. Investigators say preliminary evidence and witness accounts indicate the motorcycle is traveling northbound at a speed above the posted speed limit when the driver lost control and left the roadway. Authorities identified the victim as 19-year-old Ezekiel D. Gross of Grand Island. Interstate 80 westbound near Cozad reopened Saturday after a single vehicle crash involving a semi-truck caused a brief closure. The Nebraska 511 traffic monitoring system reported that a semi-truck struck a guardrail in a head-to-head construction zone, blocking the westbound lanes. No other vehicles were involved. All lanes were completely cleared and reopened by late Saturday morning. No injuries reported. Downtown Holdridge, near the Courthouse Square and Festival area, will have staged street closures this week beginning Thursday. Additional downtown closures will begin at 5 a.m. Friday and remain in place through the Friday evening sunset concert and Saturday street market and kids zone. Residents and visitors should expect limited vehicle access in the downtown festival area, including around the courthouse. This is due to the Midsummer Fest being held in Holdridge this weekend. I'm Dave Schroeder.
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2: 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You have been a part of the story. KRVN is just starting the celebration.
4: Fox News, I'm Jean Saucier. President Trump's in France for the G7 summit, speaking about the agreement made between the United States and Iran over the weekend to stop the fighting in the Middle East. The president says oil prices will come down.
5: I think a lot of great things are going to happen in the Middle East right now, and very importantly, the oil is plummeting down, and the stock market is shooting up like a rocket.
4: Some oil industry analysts said it would be likely over a year before gas prices return to pre-war levels. French President Emmanuel Macron also at that G7 summit meeting with President Trump.
6: It's a very important step towards peace, but as well for the global economy. We will have the occasion to discuss about the war in Ukraine in order to re-engage together and negotiate a good and solid peace and sustainable peace.
4: President Trump says he spoke with Ukrainian President Volodymyr Zelensky and Russian President Vladimir Putin just yesterday. 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
2: It is 136, 74 degrees here at our Lexington studios. Time for an 880 Weather Watch brought to you by our premier Simmentals, including Forrester Farms of Smithfield and Jaeger Farms of Hazard. Let's get a look here at your weather discussion as today we'll see highs in the low 80s. We haven't reached that quite yet here in central Nebraska. Not even eastern Nebraska. They're kind of sitting around that upper 70s range right now. Central Nebraska is sitting at the mid 70s and out in the panhandle, lower 70s. Down in Kansas, it's mid to upper 70s. Phillipsburg is sitting at 81 degrees and Smith Center is at 83 degrees right now in northeast Colorado. In that, they're just in the 70s. It looks like Fort Morgan and Akron 72, 75 in Yuma, and 77 in Ray. Well, today is seasonal with highs in the low 80s. Another red flag warning is in effect for Ogallala and points north and west into the panhandle through this evening. A weak front kicks up a few showers or non-severe thunderstorms across the central and east tonight. Tomorrow is slightly warmer for most areas with widespread highs in the 80s. The warmest day of the next week is Wednesday as westerly wind gusts of 30 to 40, warm highs to the 90s. A cold front drops highs Thursday to the upper 70s to the mid 80s. Southerly winds from approaching low pressure increase humidity and warm highs Friday into the mid 80s to the low 90s. With low pressure tracking across the plains, rain and thunderstorms are possible Friday night through the weekend. The most likely period is Saturday night with severe storms possible. Highs Saturday are in the mid-80s to the mid-90s before cooling to the upper 70s to the mid-80s on Sunday. For the state of Nebraska, today in the west, sunny highs in the lower 80s, west winds up to 10 miles per hour, increasing to 10 to 15 miles per hour this afternoon. Central Nebraska will see sunny skies, highs around 80, west winds gusting to around 20 miles per hour, and in the east, sunny highs in the lower 80s, west winds 5 to 10 miles per hour. Tonight in the west, partly cloudy with lows in the lower 50s, northwest winds around 10 miles per hour. Central Nebraska, partly cloudy, a 20% chance of showers and thunderstorms in the evening. Lows in the lower 50s, and in the east, mostly clear in the evening, then partly cloudy with a slight

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3: 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July corn up 2¾ at 415½. December up 1½ at 441¾. July soybeans up 5¾ to 1119¼. November up 2¾ to settle at 1134¾. July wheat up 5¼ at 589¾. Kansas City wheat up 5½ at 640. And Minneapolis down a penny at 640. June live cattle up 75 cents at 250.62. August up 207 to 243.25. August feeders up 412 at 361.55. September up 497 at 359.52. August lean hogs down 57 cents to 95.77. October down $1.15 at 80.22. Class 3 milk in June down a penny at 15.98. That's a look at your settlement prices on the Rural Radio Network.
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9: Hi neighbors, this is John Hanson, your Nebraska Farmers Union president with Irons in the Fire. I am in Montana today as a part of the National Farmers Union summer committee and board meetings, and we are what we playfully call the baton death march of meetings. You got everybody there, so we're doing about half of the committee meetings ahead of time, and we do the other half one day, and we do board meetings all the next day. So it's a lot of business, it's a lot of activity, it's a lot of stuff to do, so we're trying to be efficient about it. And so I'm going to miss the Nebraska Rural Radio Association board meeting this afternoon and the annual get-together tomorrow afternoon. And so on behalf of the 4,000 Farmers Union families that make up the Nebraska Farmers Union, we want to wish Nebraska Rural Radio

0: Association. A very happy 75th birthday of being on the air. Of course, 77 or so years ago, the Nebraska Farm Bureau, the Nebraska Farmers Union, the Nebraska Grange, and the Nebraska Co-op Council came together and said, boy, the blizzard of 49 was a stinker. We really needed more and better weather information. And of course, we could always use more and better markets. We could use a whole bunch more ag information and ag coverage. And so those four organizations did what we were doing in those days, and that is setting aside differences on policy and other things. And we were working together for the good of the whole. And those four organizations came together to create the KRVN first, and then the expansion of KRVN and the Nebraska Rural Radio Association. So it is now the largest farmer-owned ag network in the country, and KRVN is the largest ag station in the nation. And so the network has spread, and the focus has maintained and found new and interesting ways to get us information. And so hereby working together, those four organizations sowed the seeds of something that continues to put value into rural communities year after year after year. And so we salute the board of directors, the staff, the leadership, and the listeners for helping support a network that we own. And it is a great example of cooperative work and cooperative principles. And for the good of the whole, we're making things better for everyone. Thanks for your time, and we'll be seeing you.
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4: If you've wondered if virtual fencing would work on your operation, you should make plans to take a bus tour sponsored by Nebraska Extension coming up June 16th and 17th. Extension specialist Yiji Zong says the tour will help producers check out different operations and uses for virtual fencing.
5: So we're going to have day one is pretty much just site visits. And it is Tuesday, June 16th to Wednesday, June 17th. On day one, Tuesday, and we're going to visit a rolling prairie ranch at Fell, Missouri. And this site utilizes halter virtual fence collars. And that is the first stop. And then we will transition and move to the Mud Ridge Ranch in Red Oak, Iowa, and they're using no fence, virtual fence collars. And both of those producers are going to really openly share their experience of using these two specific products and share what have worked really well for them and what haven't worked out, and they learn from their experience. And then on day two, Wednesday, we will start with Eastern Nebraska Research Extension and Education Center, where we will demonstrate eShepherd and as well as Halter virtual fence collars and see how we can use that for more intensive and smaller scale grazing situations. And after that, we will have a classroom session and just talk about general best practices for grazing management, as well as bringing up a panel discussion involving all the industry representatives, as well as producers, researchers, and extension educators to openly talk about questions surrounding this and also summarize what we have learned from the site visits. So I think this is a really, really exciting opportunity and really hoping that we can have a fruitful tour and bringing events for our producers. As a researcher, we have some targeted questions we want to answer. And being benefited from having an extension appointment is that I often got my research question generated from producers' question. So, for example, we've been asked about different situations and different inquiries from producers. Can we manage multiple groups in the same pasture for some really intensive grazing management and potentially for lead and follower system like that? And we've done that with the Gallagher system, and the results was really promising. It works. And then some other producers from the Sandhills area, and probably our listeners understand the situation they're facing. So you're facing really, really big terrain with rolling hills. And then also, like, it depends on what you want to do with your ranch management. And the product will vary, right? So there are products are designed for really extensive management, and the primary goal is to contain them or knowing where they're grazing at. But there's also other products are more designed for very, very intensive grazing management and with the target at benefiting your soil health and then grazing management as also the forage and vegetation management.
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10: Well, it is 1:54, 74 degrees here at our Lexington studios. That is going to do it for me here on your Monday. Thanks for tuning in to the Rural Voice of Nebraska. Ellen Simmons with you here on your Monday. Coming up here at 2 o'clock is the Governor's Monthly Call-In Show. Then Paul Perkins will take you through your afternoon. Thanks for tuning in.
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0: 12 presidents will reportedly meet today, according to ESPN, to discuss possible punishments for Sorsby if he's allowed to play by Tech. The Jets signed guard Joe Tippmann to a four-year extension.
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6: A Cozad woman was reportedly hospitalized after a late-night fight at Big E's Bar Friday evening. Police say the woman was found unconscious and injured outside the bar and was taken by ambulance to the hospital. Authorities say 56-year-old Mario Olvera is accused of punching the woman and a second woman during the disturbance. He was later taken into custody and medically cleared in Lexington. He was booked into the Dawson County Jail and arraigned this morning in Dawson County Court on charges of first-degree assault and third-degree assault. Oil prices continue to fall from their recent peaks, though they're still higher compared to before U.S. strikes on Iran. Oil industry analyst Trilby Lundberg of the Lundberg Survey is hopeful that prices won't climb back up to where they have been.
7: It may end up to be the peak for the whole year, depending on whether the agreement to end the Iran war and the full opening of the Strait of Hormuz is actually imminent.
6: Fuel prices have risen since Iran has blocked traffic from passing through the Strait of Hormuz. Today is Elder Abuse Awareness Day in Nebraska. Nebraska Governor Jim Pillen has recognized the event by signing a proclamation with aligning the World Elder Abuse Awareness Day. Tony Green with the Department of Health and Human Services says every aging Nebraskan deserves to feel safe, respected, and supported. For KRVN News, I'm Dave Schroeder.
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8: And has provided Nebraskans direct access to the governor to ask questions, share thoughts, and seek additional information on a variety of topics and issues. 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While generally any topic is discussed, single-issue discussions from multiple callers limit callers on other topics and interest from getting through. Once a single issue has been covered, we want to keep the lines open to other callers and topics in order to provide an open forum for multiple topics and questions from across the state.
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1: 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Governor Jim Pillen in the studio, ready to hear from you. Going to talk a little bit, though. You just came off a news conference, and this is on the State Fair, I believe, or the Great American State Fair.
2: State Fair, obviously, Nebraska, but we're calling it the World World State Fair, celebrating our 250th anniversary in D.C. over the starting June 25 through July 10.
1: So this is out on the Mall, I believe, in D.C., part of the America 250 celebration. What are some of the highlights for those that didn't hear the news conference?
2: Well, really, really exciting. It's the opportunity to almost every state is participating in territories, so there'll be each state and territory will have their own tent. So as I've said, as governor, I'm chief bragging officer, and so
1: I've heard some of that.
2: we're so humbled. So this gives us a chance to share the history of our state and extraordinary moments. What are things that are incredible about the state of Nebraska that maybe sometimes we take for granted? Number one maybe would be public power. it's a big topic today. Many, many states are wishing they were Nebraska because we are owned by the people. Nebraska is the only state that everything is public power, owned by the people. What does that mean? That means we have the best rates in America, and lots of states are trying to grow electricity at the expense of ratepayers. We aren't doing it that way because we're owned by the people. We don't have to get a return for a publicly traded company because we, the people, own it. I've asked Tom Kent of MPPD CEO and Javier Fernandez of OPPD, can we monetize? What is that value for all of us? They've given me what I call a conservative number, but that they feel we as Nebraskans, we save $1.25 billion a year for 2 million people because we are owned by the people. So that public power is an example. It's the water, 70,000 pivots, how it's transformed who we are as a state when we used to be the High Desert Plains, Boys Town, Father Flanagan founding Boys Town, Omaha, Nebraska. Union Pacific's been here since the beginning. What the railroad means to the state of Nebraska, and then transportation. You know, we have extraordinary. Transportation companies that have taken advantage of the interstate system, and which has been, you know, I'm a believer that President Eisenhower's never gotten enough kudos for the development of the interstate system. So those are, I'm leaving out a couple, but those are big points that are really, really important that we brag about. And those are high points of what we're doing within the tent to be able to make sure that people can have an extraordinary appreciation for who we are at Nebraska.
1: There's quite a few Nebraska National Guard troops in D.C. helping with America 250, and I think you probably visited with some of them not long ago. What's the latest?
2: Yeah, so we have about 165 troops. They've been in D.C. since middle of April. They will, as Lieutenant Governor Joe Kelly said, supporting our city. Washington, D.C. is the people's city, and so I've actually gotten a visit with them a couple times, and just extraordinary people that have stepped up to volunteer and serve. And they'll be there. I think they get who we are at Nebraska.
1: There's quite a few Nebraska National Guard troops in D.C. helping with America 250, and I think you probably visited with some of them not long ago. What's the latest?
2: Yeah, so we have about 165 troops. They've been in D.C. since...

0: middle of April. They will, as Lieutenant Governor Joe Kelly said, supporting our city. Washington, D.C. is the people's city. And so I've actually gotten a visit with them a couple times, and just extraordinary people that have stepped up to volunteer and serve. And they'll be there. I think they get number one. People will come up and say thank you for being here, because we can go out for dinner and not have any concerns. So the safety. And then the other one, it's really sobering. At the command quarter, they showed me all of the different encounters that they have. And, you know, this is one that's really important for all of us to recognize, is just the extraordinary infiltration of drugs into our country. And in 2024, it's hard to believe, nobody wants to talk about it, but there were 100,000 deaths in the United States of America. 100,000 in 2024. Last year it decreased in half. Progress. But our troops are helping with Narcan assist one a day. Holy cow. So they're doing great work. They're supporting people, and we're really proud of them. A lot of folks have never been, most all have never been to DC. I think the other part that's been a good is a lot of their family members have been able to come out and spend a little bit of time and take in our nation's capital at 250 years of being the greatest country in the history of civilizations. We can be appreciative of that.
1: A couple other things that just come to mind, what Nebraska is known for, and it's been in the national news quite a bit, but the UNMC biocontainment unit and the a quarantine unit,
0: yes,
1: been in the national news, and that's the type of thing, and hantavirus. Update on hantavirus?
0: Yeah, so we I should know the day. We have, I think
1: there's eight still there.
0: I think we're in day, like, we're in day 22 now. The goal would be 42 days. There's a number of folks that have gotten approved to go back to their home state and then done that in a very, very, very secure manner. What was really, really important. So number one, in Nebraska, again, we brag, we're the only state in the United States of America that has a national quarantine unit at the Global Davis Center on Nebraska Medicine UNMC campus. And that is a 20 bed. So anybody can be in there. So the passengers are there, isolated. If somebody would get sick, they can go across the street into what is called the quarantine unit, and what is called the
1: biocontainment
0: unit. Thank you. And the biocontainment unit, so it makes sense, would be like an intensive care hospital. So if somebody really gets sick with a deadly infectious disease, that's where they're taken care of. I think there's 14 of those in the country. So there, eight have said, hey, I am staying here, this is the best place. The other 10 have decided to go back home. They've done it very securely. They've not gotten in a commercial plane. It's been secure. The federal government takes care of it. I just can't give a shout out enough to all the people at Nebraska Medicine and the folks that are in the quarantine unit. And they've given extraordinary care, and treated people like their family. It's been pretty awesome.
1: The other part of the national news that we heard earlier, and I want to take this right into what you're going to be doing tomorrow, but we've had some tremendous wildfires in Nebraska. They're fighting them now up far northwest. What's the latest on that? And I believe you're making a site visit tomorrow.
0: We are going to get out to get into Shattern and get to the Crawford area and so forth tomorrow morning to make sure people in that neck of the woods understand how vital and how important it is. So good news would be, the bad news would be that it's been very, very difficult to get under containment. As of today, the number's risen in the last 24 hours, feeling it's like 55% under containment. We've had over almost 600 different personnel assigned to helping, volunteer and state and National Guard. I think we have four different

0: from helicopters and planes to be able to help drop. We also have the Rocky Mountain Complex Incident Management Team, which is a federal group of people. They were spent a lot of time in Ogallala. We have another team that came in 72 hours ago to help assist. Very, very complicated fire. It started out in federal land, and Highway 20 had been closed a significant amount of time because of smoke and danger to be on the highway. We have a historic park in Fort Robinson, and so everything's been put to protect. At this stage of the game, the fire with the winds, it's not a threat. Early on, we were very, very concerned about it. So just hats off again, our volunteer firefighters and all of the people. It's everybody, all hands on deck. Farmers are using discs and cutting swaths through to be able to try to put fire barriers up, and everybody's working really hard. So just about 40,000 acres have been burned. It's about right at 55% contained today.
1: And I believe FEMA has come through with a grant on the earlier fires. I don't have the
0: So we've already received a fire management assistant grant from through FEMA to help cover costs associated with fighting the South Fork fire, which is near Fort Robinson State Park. So, and we've issued an emergency declaration to provide state resources to fight the South Fork fire, so we could get national helicopters and crews there. And then it's been a doozy, right? So we issued two other emergency declarations for wildfires that broke out in May, both impacting in Dawes County. They called it the Ash Pole Fire, just southeast of Chatham. There was about a 1,000-acre fire in mid-May, and then the Clay Creek Fire, also southeast of Crawford, that was about a week later, towards the fourth week of May, and those fires burned areas that were heavily timbered. So a lot going on out there, and it's about as dry as Mars. That part of the state needs rain, just hasn't had any.
1: Well, we're talking about these wildfires back in March and April. We had 850,000 acres. Ag producers were hit very hard.
0: Yeah.
1: And I believe you put in a request with Secretary of Agriculture Brooke Rollins
0: for
1: producers' assistance.
0: Yeah, so there's a couple things. You know, we have it's called the Secretarial Disaster Designation, and we requested that for Garden, Grant, Lincoln, and Morrill counties. Garden, Grant, Lincoln, Morrill counties. And those are on the fires that took place from March 12th through April 2. And it's hard to believe that covers almost 850,000 acres of grassland that were burned, and most of it's in that Sandhills ecosystem. You know, Cottonwood Fire, a little heavier soil there, about 100,000 there, but a gigantic part of the ecosystem of our precious sand hills. And then we also have a presidential declaration in that I think covers like $9.6 million, and that would help with roads, that would help with ecosystem recovery, help with reimbursing our fire departments as well.
1: And you just can't say enough about the hay lifts that came in for producers. I saw some of those convoys of tractor trailers and even, dualies pulling fifth wheelers. Any idea how much hay has been brought in?
0: Well, I think that
1: a lot.
0: Yeah. Well, I think that you could say that it'd be in the millions of dollars, in that I think $5 to $7 million range of hay. And probably still coming. And there's lots of stuff, stories out there, but pretty well the standard when somebody's called and said, hey, there's hay coming to you. What is said, the ranch will say, look, I'm okay. You need to give it to my neighbor. It's Nebraskan. It's Nebraskans helping Nebraskans, and then Nebraskans help others, and hay's coming from other states because we've been doing it forever.
1: 800-799-7696. We're going to go to some of our callers that are waiting very patiently. James down in Longview, Texas, joins us after a month hiatus. James, you're on with Governor Pillen. We missed you last month.
2: Well, hi, Governor. Hi, Mark. I have a good excuse. Sorry, I missed a show last month. Anyhow, my health declined. I've had Parkinson's for about 16, 17 years. And as the governor probably well know, your limbs get stiff and they have tremors. And I've taken a few falls, and my medical doctor decided it's time to send me to live in a care home, maybe forever. If this care home, I'm kind of getting used to it. But anyhow, my question is, I read where autopsy costs in Nebraska are spiking, and it also noted that in Nebraska, the county attorney acts as a coroner, and individual counties foot the bill on any needed autopsies. And I don't know, but wouldn't it be better if Nebraska had a statewide coroner with a statewide budget? That way, small population counties wouldn't feel the crunch of, heaven forbid, there were a lot of autopsies in a year.
0: Yeah, well, I appreciate it. I hope, don't ever give up, James, right? By God's grace, fight it every day. So just keep plowing away. Tell them you're getting out. You're going to live back on your own. So then if you think you can, you got a shot. So, but, you know, it's obviously a great question. It's one that never really given a lot of thought to. I'm a believer. You know, we have 93 counties, and our state is, you know, we're almost 500 miles long and almost 300 miles wide. So we're really spread out. And I think that there's so many different things that can take place if I think today we have county attorneys that can make the decision of how that should take place. I think that's a piece that is really, really important on it, because whatever the case might be, that's really important to know, you know, by being able to have that independence and relying on local administration, local decision makers. Local decision makers can decide that it's best to go to a coroner in Lincoln or in Omaha. But being able to make that decision, I think long term, without more discussion, we'll probably have that because of this question. But the initial reaction would be that it's best that the county attorneys can make those decisions for us right now today.
2: Okay, thank you. And I'll keep the faith, Governor.
0: Thank you, James. Good to visit with you.
1: All the best, James. Let's go to McCook. Doug is online. Doug, you're on with Governor Jim Pillen. Go ahead.
3: Hey, thanks, Governor, for taking my call. I got several questions that I'd like to ask you. Just got our statement from our local assessor's office.
0: Yeah.
3: Taxes are going back up again.
1: Are you there, Doug?
3: Yep.
1: Okay.
3: Yep.
0: Yeah, so I appreciate. So the first question, and we've gotten a gob of them, has to do with what's gone on in the last couple of weeks with statements coming out from county assessors. You know, I will just tell you that early on, X years ago, one of the first things we convened about 40 people around the table and started talking. We started it out as a valuation meeting, and it was pretty well. There were people from all walks of life from the state of Nebraska in the midst of that. And some had said, well, you know, we have a state statute that says whatever valuations go up, state statute says that it won't matter, because then the levy goes down, so you and I pay the exact same property tax. Well, the hardcore reality, that sounds pretty good, and you know, that made sense to me. But the hardcore reality, Doug, would be it's not working because there's loopholes that allow the reality is valuations go up and no levies are changed, and it's just a printing press for local government. So. And, you know, I think each of us get frustrated when we get something from government and it hides behind state statutes. So I think it's a really, really important we have to get property tax. We've made progress, but obviously not satisfactory. We have to have transformative relief. We're number three or four highest in the country, and we have to solve it. And valuations should not be an issue. Somebody said, well, you know, you have to have valuations. The county assessors have to have it go up to be able to borrow money. No, let's not talk like that, because that's not at all true. It's the market, and it's appraisals, private business appraisals, and how you borrow against your home or for your business. So what's going on with county assessors across the state is unacceptable in my eyes, and we have to get it fixed. And we have to get it fixed at the state level. We've been working on it from county levels for way too long, and no relief. It's unacceptable.
1: Thanks, Doug. Appreciate your call. Let's stay with property taxes. Head to North Loop, and Sandy is on. Go ahead.
4: Yes. Thanks for taking my call, Governor.
0: Thank you for calling, Sandy.
4: Yes, the last guy kind of focused on my question is the property taxes and the valuations in Valley County are just outrageous. We have one piece of land that is non-irrigated, has went up $30,000 in valuation. And I don't know how the farmers are going to survive with all the high prices of fuel and fertilizer and everything, and paying taxes like this. And I thought you were going to try to help things, and that the county government, you just made the comment that they are the ones that are pushing hard, and you're going to push the farmers out of business. And if Nebraska's supposed to be a farm state, livestock state, the taxes are going to stay like this, you're not going to have a state.
0: Yeah, I appreciate it, Sandy. I couldn't agree with you more. What's taking place with our county assessors and the valuation, is unacceptable. I'm a believer in local control, but when we can't fix it and solve it, Sandy, this is more than farmers and ranchers. This affects everybody. It's affecting homeowners. We've got young people that can't buy homes because of what the assessors and the valuations doing. We have senior citizens that have raised their family, educated their children here, paid for their home, and now they can't afford to stay in their home. So this is an issue that we have to get 33 votes. We've come close, but we have not been able to get 33 people to do the same, to come together on it. I'm not giving up. I believe we can, and we're never going to give up on the fight. It's a highest priority. We have to get it solved. It's the key. We've made great progress on a lot of issues. We walked in property taxes. We're going up $300 million in year one. We've been able to get that back under control, but haven't been able to cut it. And then now with what's taken place with the assessors here in the last 2 weeks is stunning. So, we're working on it as we speak, Sandy. Thank you.
1: Appreciate your call. Now let's go back to the phones. Got a good lineup of callers here. Holt County, Stan, go ahead. You're on with Governor Jim Pillen.
5: Thank you.
1: Boy, we got a bad connection here, Stan. I don't know whether give it a try.
5: That's what I say. Can you hear me
0: yep,
5: now?
0: Yep, we got you, yep. Stan. Thanks for calling.
5: Well, yeah, I'm out here in the Sandhills, I guess. Well, maybe the dry weather is doing it, I guess. I'm kind of concerned here about the amount of outside investors we have buying land up here. I mean, and I heard kind of the alternative motive is for the water rights. As you know, the state's largest landholder went to meet his creator here a couple weeks ago,
0: yep.
5: Ted Turner, and now Mr. Gates is number one as far as owning the property. Like, I guess the reason is because of the water rights we have, the Ogallala Aquifer, but I mean, water's it's a precious resource up here. And the other thing I'd like, how Mr. Turner's ranch, I heard a lot of that, somehow it's not even on the tax rolls. You know, we're getting killed with property taxes,
0: yep.
5: You're keeping the go. You know, when he was that big of an operator, and he has some organization that's tax exempt.
0: Yeah.
5: Is that true?
0: No, it's not. So, Stan, I appreciate you bringing it up. There's a couple things that you're bringing up that are really, really important. Number one, our water, right? So, just so everybody knows, water, we, the state, the water is controlled and owned by each property, but there is no ability to sell water. Other states sell water. There is no water that is able to be sold somewhere else. So some that have speculated that Ted Turner bought a bunch of ground because of water and he was going to sell water, it's very, very clearly defined, and we've worked very hard on it to make sure it stays that way, that water cannot be sold. It can only be used in the land, and that's as straightforward as it gets. Number two, when we talk about taxes, Ted Turner has paid property taxes, and his whoever's owned, they've paid property taxes. The three largest landowners in the state would be the Turner Estate, the Church of Latter-day Saints, and now Fake Meat Gates. He, I think, is in that 50,000 acre range. He pays taxes like everybody else, and as does the Church of Latter-day Saints. So one of the, and you bring up a point that I think is really important for everybody listening, you know, is outside investors. Well, you know, I'm a believer that we as farmers and ranchers need to become a little less independent and say, you know, neighbor ranch is up for sale. How about a bunch of us go together and talk about how we can work together and compete with outside money so that our land stays family owned? You know, we have about 46 million acres, and the good news today would be 95% of that is owned by Nebraska-owned family farmers and ranchers. I'm a believer we don't want publicly traded companies owning our land. We want to do business with our neighbors. We need to be owned by stakeholders. And we may have to start thinking about how we do that a little bit differently and work together to make that happen. A couple thoughts that I have.
1: All right, Sam, appreciate your call. And we've just got a couple of minutes before we have to take our half-hour break. Just a couple of other things I wanted to mention about Nebraska and bragging rights. So you got College World Series underway. And
0: yeah.
1: I don't know of any place else that's put about 85,000 people in a stadium to watch watch banana ball.
0: Who can comprehend that the Memorial Stadium was filled Saturday night to watch a Harlem Globetrotters, that's how old I am, of baseball, and had a ball and stayed to the end. And, you know, only in Nebraska, we're an amazing people that love to be out. We love to be together. We love to unify supporting. So it's it's really good stuff. And then let's brag about how every young boy that starts from the time he puts a mitt on, starts throwing a baseball, his dream is not to be the majors. His dream is to go to Omaha. We're hosting the College World Series for the 76th year in a row. It's absolutely incredible. And, I've been bragging about it here in the last few weeks at different events. Sports Illustrated did an article however many years ago about the greatest sporting events in America. College World Series ranked number 3. And why? Because of the people. People are coming back year after year, whether their team makes it or not. It's pretty remarkable.
1: And we got to give a shout out to the Husker Diamond people. They did really well, both men and women.
0: They extraordinary spring. Could not be more proud of them. And they're on the road to making the College World Series of softball and baseball be a routine in Nebraska.
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1: 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Over the past couple of weeks, you've done some ceremonial signings of some bills, LB 525, and I believe it's 1261. And those are really important, especially the one on, from my perspective anyway, is the ag data.
0: Yeah.
1: I think it'd be worthy of a minute or two and kind of
0: awesome.
1: Bringing to everybody's knowledge
0: yeah.
1: what that really means.
0: Well, thanks, Mark. And we're trying to do a better job. And, it's a fascinating process. Never. Not being around, growing up in agriculture, working hard. I do think it's important that we spend time. And so from the time an embryonic idea comes for a policy to make things better for Nebraskans, and then to get it to become law, and then to get it implemented. And so we're trying to do a good job of having the opportunity to do more ceremonial signings so we can create more awareness and make people aware. And the egg data security, I'm really grateful for Senator Mike Jacobson from North Platte. We started working on this over 2.5 years ago and just wasn't quite far enough along for it last year. But I think that everybody would agree that's listening, that does business in agriculture. We're all in the technology business, and we just happen to raise corn, or we just happen to have mama cows, or we just happen to have a feedlot, or we raise soybeans, or we raise pigs. We're all in the technology business. And so I think that, referring back to a caller that talked about outside buyers of our land, I think it's really, really important that Nebraska farmers, producers, ranchers, that they own their data, because everybody's got data in the technology cloud, that they own their data and they control it. So what does that mean? Well, that means that other people that might have a different agenda just don't have access to our data, so that we can either extract value from that data or make sure that whatever's going on our land, it's ours and we can decide. Some are speculating that this bill will create $250 an acre value so that other people can't take our data and just have free, uncontrolled access. So, and what is that? And I think the other piece of this bill that, as Senator Jacobson said so eloquently, is, you know, we have ag data clearly defined what that means, so that once we can define it, then we can have policies so that we protect Nebraska farmers and ranchers. 95% of our land, as I said, is owned by Nebraska farmers and ranchers. I believe, without a shadow of a doubt, this ag data privacy bill will help us do that. We're the first nation in the country. It makes sense because 70,000 pivots. We're number one in how many cattle we feed. We're number four in mama cows. It's really, really important that Nebraska families control it, own it, and they control it. And if they want somebody to have it, they can decide what they'll charge for it.
1: So this covers animal agriculture, crop production.
0: Yeah. So when we start talking about everything, so that when I'm a rancher and I'm doing whatever to my cattle, whatever's in the cloud, it's theirs, that somebody else, that just not everybody has access to it.
1: Is this kind of a companion stuff for our companion? I don't know what I want to call it. Roadmap for right to repair, which
0: it would be different.
1: It's different, but along the same line of protecting producers.
0: So the 100% on the line of just saying, okay, look, everybody gets in a combine. There's extraordinary information getting, and same way when you're going across the field applying fertilizers or nutrients for the crop. That's going into a bank. It's going into a data bank. And it's just really, really important that who owns the land, who farms the land, owns it and controls it, that it just can't get in the hands of anybody they want. And that's what's been going on. I think it's very dangerous.
1: Earlier, we were talking about public power in Nebraska, but then you also signed 1261. And that's a pretty big issue, especially where we are public power districts. And how is that going to affect where we hear a lot about data centers? But data centers aren't the only energy energy users in this state.
0: Yeah. Well, one of the shocks for me, 60 days after being your governor, I met with a CEO of a company, a state privately held company that has significant holdings in Nebraska, and said, Jim, we love doing business in Nebraska. It's really, really important to what we're doing, and we want to grow, but we're not able to because we don't have enough electricity. And so that we're not the only state that's been short electricity. Both NPPD and OPPD has been really aggressive. However, the long and short of it is that we need extraordinary amounts of electricity in this nation and in our state. Aviation fuel to making polypropylene out of our corn ethanol to, since we now can capture CO2, we have the highest value ethanol. We have extraordinary opportunities for lots of growth with aviation fuel plants and so forth. So, and manufacturing, because we can make. So, needs lots of electricity. So, what's that mean? We did be 1261 is easy term behind the meter. And there's two things that, and we've worked together with NPPD and OPPD, for over 3 years. Lots of meetings probably every 6 to 8 weeks. And the long and short of it is, number one, to protect public power, because it's such an advantage, which means that our rate holders do not have to pay for growing electricity, growing the new plants. So behind the meter means that if you build a big 1,200 megawatt plant for an aviation fuel plant, as an example, that's paid by private business. The risk take is private business behind the meter. The other is it's right on that location, which means you don't have to build gobs of infrastructure and a grid to take care of that. So I think it's a really, really big deal, as do most others that are in this space. Protects the consumer, so we keep rates low, but allows us to grow our economy and make a big difference.
1: So if they invest in a power, let's say, I mean, we've got the Google data center yeah. going up here in North Lincoln. If they decide to invest or have a group, that power plant located there would be privately owned,
0: yes.
1: and if they ever go out of business, that does not come back on the ratepayers of Nebraska.
0: It has so exactly so private industry, private companies build it. We as a ratepayer have no responsibility. Public power has no responsibility for it.
1: All right, appreciate getting that done. We're working a caller here. We'll get to that in just a moment. A week ago, you issued a proclamation on human trafficking, and that was big, and I know it was leading up to the College World Series.
0: Yeah.
1: Much bigger issue. Back when I was driving motor coach part-time, we had busing on the lookout. It was a training that we could take online, and I know they've got it in the trucking industry as well. This is a really horrendous situation.
0: Yeah, you know, most of us... most of us in Nebraska, I would say most people would be guilty, like me. I love this place, I love the people, and I've wanted to think everything's perfect. Hardcore reality, we've got too much criminal activity. The hardcore reality is that there's human trafficking taking place in all 93 of our counties, believe it or not. Hard thing for me to say. These dumb phones and all these social media platforms have given free access to these predators everywhere. Come to the College World Series. People come because it's the great people, but the bad news when there's all these people filling the stadium up and tremendous activity and incredible in the safest city of more than 500,000 people in the country, it brings a lot of predators in, and so raising awareness. I think it's really important to note that, you know, there have been a number of groups doing work for trafficking here in Lincoln and Omaha. Project Harmony's a shining star, a model that is trying to be replicated other places where partnership between Omaha Police, Douglas County, FBI, and the State Health and Human Service, State Patrol. They broke a big case last year that caught people within 20 states. So it's a big deal, College World Series. It's important that we protect the most innocent. And if anybody doesn't think that's an issue, we could hook you up to gobs and gobs of people. And there's lots of Nebraska bankers have created a nonprofit to be able to help fund extra work that's taking place. And then there's a number of other folks. And I'll give a shout out to one of the Nebraska's more extraordinary student athletes, Becca Ellick. Every sex trafficking event that Suzanne and I've been at, who's there quietly helping support Becca. So there's awesome stuff going on, but we got a big fight ahead.
1: And there's a lot of resources online if you don't really understand how insidious it is and how to just be aware and keep your eyes open. You'll see things and you go, that doesn't look right, and chances are it does. It isn't right.
0: If it doesn't look right, if you're uncomfortable, call somebody within the community that wears blue and can look into it. Because your instincts are right. If it doesn't look right, it's not right.
1: I think the airports used to have, if you see something, say something. That's kind of the same thing.
0: Yeah.
1: Let's go back to the phones. Joel is in Crawford County. Joel, go ahead.
16: Yes, good afternoon, Governor. Thanks for taking time to hear my comment.
0: Thank you for calling. Appreciate it, Joel.
16: First of all, when you mentioned the three largest landholders in the state and one of them being the Ted Turner estate. I ran cow-calf pairs on a lease that bordered his buffalo operation for approximately 20 years. And when he bought all that ground, it was at inflated prices. And as a result of that, everybody else's tax base went up, including my landlords at the time.
0: Yep.
16: And so you can double check with anybody that lived out in that country, and they'll back me on that comment. His vaccination and fences were second to none. Don't get me wrong, but it did have a downside to it, and a lot of the local ranchers that maybe waited a lifetime to add on a parcel to that joined them to put into their own operation could only bid so much based off of how it would cash flow, you know.
0: Yep.
16: My other comment regarding the fire relief effort for all the tragedy we've had out in the Sand Hills with the fires. Our county cattlemen have put together an effort where we took up some of a financial contribution, and we also took up hay donations, and we still got hay to deliver. We found out early on we only had to truck it as far as Tecama, and we had a great individual over there that would unload our trucks, and then he would coordinate when a group of trucks was coming from fire country to be there to reload all them, and they'd send them on their way. We have not been able to get any fuel assistance for our truckers. That's why we don't have all the hay hauled yet. Most of them guys are willing to donate their time and maybe donate the first trip hauling it over there. But there comes a point in time where they've got to get their trip paid for if they want to, keep hauling. And we were told that because we're not the trucks that are unloading at the ranch where they had a fire, that we can't get our name on a list for any federal assistance that might be available for transportation expense. I was wondering if you wanted to enlighten me on that.
0: Yeah, so Joel, I think what we could do is get your number and get back to you. We could have our Department of Agriculture reach out to you. So the thing about so we were not able to put in a asking for a federal assistant declaration with the White House until we reached a certain time, and so this a certain dollar value. And because just like what you're bringing up, it gets complicated and it's been spread out. And, you know, just what's going on. I know of people that are today loading their cattle up because of the fires out in Crawford. And, because it has 80 hundreds since November and there's no grass growing. And so there's going to be opportunities on. And so I think if we get your name and number and we can get you in the right place, so that we can help people be good citizens because they can't afford to do it all.
1: Thanks, Joel, for your call. Yeah. Hold on, and Stephen will get your number, and we'll get back to somebody. Will be getting back with you on this.
0: 800. Thanks for your doing, Joel. Appreciate it.
1: 800-799-7696. We got a few minutes. Could take another call if you want, but. Recently, I believe this was earlier this month, Nebraska's federal district court ended a practice established back in 2006, allowing some illegal aliens living in the state to have the benefit of resident tuition. And I know you came out and had a real positive statement with that ruling.
0: Yeah, I think that it's just really, really simple. Common sense, right? When we would have lifetime Nebraskans not having access to that, but yet people that came here, that's just wrong. And saying that just shouldn't happen anymore. So level the playing field for all Nebraskans is as simple as it gets.
1: You spent a number of years on the NU Board of Regents, and we understand the regents are going to be looking at tuition increases at their meeting a little later this week. Any comments on the regents and some of the things that have been going on at the university?
0: You know, I'm an advocate that we have to run government like a business, and higher education falls in that wheelhouse. And I'm a believer. There's a reason for tenured faculty, and that's really simple, so that they can be creative ideas, some ideas that nobody would agree with and not have any consequence. I think that somehow and along the way there that sometimes accountability's gotten lost in that. It just seems to me that every faculty member, because you're tenured doesn't mean there should be accountability on how much you teach, how much you research, and be like all Nebraskans, work full time. I think that there's great opportunities to find efficiencies. I think most Nebraskans see it like I do, that if education is changing and evolving, I think we have an opportunity to really focus on who we are as Nebraska and that we could really grow. But we can't try to be good, be everything for all people. And so, I think that when we have programs on campuses that have more instructors and students, that makes no sense. So I'm not for cutting programs. I'm for consolidating programs across our campuses. And, you know, when we're talking about a campus that has a billion dollar budget and somebody's making like a $28 million cut is sacrilegious. I mean, that my math says that's 2.8%. Holy cow. We just got to understand where the market is, and if we're shrinking, we got to figure out how to do it better. So that's my encouragement. We have to have a great university. We're the seventh land grant institute. We've got to be focused on that and focused on who we've been all these years, not all this other stuff.
1: I think the most enthused that I've ever seen you talking about an event. It's coming up again, but last year after the Youth Summit and the Governor's Summit, I just found it fascinating how you described that Youth Summit, and now the registration, I think, is underway.
0: Yeah, registration's underway. We actually, we've had that event in August, and we had to change it so that we could accommodate more people. So it's going to be the September 28th, the evening of the 28th, and all day the 29th. We expect, I think we had like 400 kids last year. We expect that to at least double. The conference is really awesome, and it's going to, the headline is the summit? It's Nebraska, it's the people. And we're going to be working on workforce housing. We're going to be working on workforce. We're going to be working on power and water. And, what's water do? Water leads us to feed the world. It leads us to fuel the world and all of the things, all the value that can be created, and extraordinary careers. And it'll be a great day. And I hope that all guidance counselors, superintendents, teachers, whoever's in, please get your kids signed up. It's really, really a special day. All business owners, farmers and ranchers, please come. It's this day is a very pragmatic. This is not about dreaming. This is about bragging of what we're doing, what kind of great examples of happening, and then let's scale it. Let's duplicate it. Let's make it happen.
1: I'm looking forward to hearing all about it. That would be in our October program, I believe.
0: There you go. So. Yeah.
1: And June 15th, you've issued and recognized now Elder Abuse Awareness Day. That is today. What's the impetus behind that?
0: We were with the Nebraska Healthcare Association. It looks after the group that helps all the nursing homes. And I think that when we talk about our greatest citizens and some of our most vulnerable citizens, that we make sure that we recognize what that takes. And maybe the first goal would be, I'm guilty, for all of us to take check in on a neighbor who's living on their own. Or if you know folks that are living in a home, take a half hour to go visit once in a blue moon to say hello. I think that it's really, really important that as our population ages, that we have an ability to speak about it so that we don't forget and that they're a key part of our communities and our families. It's really not much more complicated than that.
1: Anything else for the good of the cause you want to mention before we...
0: You know, yeah, I think that if anybody, you know, I think it's here, what are we, June, whatever, today, and, you know, that we start to have an appreciation for our country. 250, how is it that we all get to be here on the 250th anniversary of our nation? And, you know, my ask for everybody to think about, because every family has a connection somewhere of understanding the price of the freedom that we have. And, you know, every one of us have lost somebody in our family or a friend, a neighbor, whatever, wherever it might be two generations ago, whatever. I think it's important that we celebrate who we are. I'll leave you with this. Every trade mission I've been on and every meeting starts with thank you to the United States of America. Thank you for who you are.

0: you, and thank you to the veterans. I think on this 250th anniversary, that's a big deal to remember.
1: It is a big deal. Thanks for sharing that with us.
0: Yeah, cool.
1: The Nebraska Broadcasters Association, proud to bring you this statewide broadcast with Governor Jim Pillen. 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
9: Done deal. What's in the deal? I'm Chris Foster, Fox News. President Trump says a lot of great things are going to happen in the Middle East right now with a preliminary deal signed to end the conflict with Iran. He says the wording will be announced sometime after a signing ceremony Friday in Geneva, Switzerland, but the deal is signed, he says.
10: There are still some big issues that need to be worked out. One of the biggest, the Strait of Hormuz. President Trump posting on Truth Social earlier, ships are starting to move, many loaded up with oil out of the Strait of Hormuz, but reports that Iranian state media said Tehran only agreed to free passage for the 60-day negotiation period, and that in the future they plan to collect payments from ships transiting the strait. The interim deal also doesn't tackle Iran's nuclear program. President Trump has been adamant that Iran can't be allowed to obtain a nuclear weapon and that the U.S. would eventually go in to collect the, quote, nuclear dust, but details remain scarce.
9: Fox's Max Gordon in Dubai. The Dow is up 480 points today. Oil prices are down around 3%. There's a search in New Jersey for the driver of a van that hit an Immigration and Customs Enforcement agent.
11: ICE telling Fox the agents were conducting a targeted traffic stop. So they say they knew exactly who they were looking for, had been following this person, trying to track down that target during the investigation. But the driver wouldn't stop, wouldn't pull over. And authorities say he just sped off and hit one ICE agent with the van. That agent opened fire. And according to local police, at least one of those bullets hit the back of the van.
9: Fox's Alexis McAdams were told that ICE agent is not seriously hurt. California Governor Gavin Newsom says he and his wife are under criminal investigation by the Justice Department, and that who they should be looking at is President Trump.
12: this country.

0: does not belong to you. It does not belong to your cronies. And we're going to fight your lawlessness. And we're going to continue to remind the people of this country of your corruption.
1: A source tells Fox there are several investigations going on at the people around Governor Newsom, including his former chief of staff and his wife Jennifer, that one having to do with taxes. America's listening to Fox News.
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1: The Supreme Court upholds tariffs imposed by President Trump during his first term.
6: Justices turned aside an appeal from business owners challenging tariffs imposed on imports from China in 2018. President Trump relied on a 1974 law to impose those tariffs, a different law than the emergency powers the Supreme Court rejected on the president's reciprocal tariff regime earlier this year. The ruling could provide a new path for the Trump administration to reimpose some of those tariffs blocked by the Supreme Court, though the process requires more work, including investigations and hearings on trade practices. In Washington, Jared Halpern, Fox News.
1: A U.S. Senate candidate with the same name and party affiliation as Republican incumbent Dan Sullivan is ruled ineligible to appear on the primary ballot in August. Alaska's Division of Elections Director says that she's concluded the candidacy was filed for the purpose of confusing or misleading voters. The other Dan Sullivan posted on social media yesterday. He met the qualifications and, "I entered this race because I am unhappy with the 12-year record of the current senator and I feel we need a change. It's that simple." Ticket demand is high in Florida for a concert that some people want canceled.
7: Elected leaders joined Jewish community advocates gathered at the Florida Holocaust Museum in St. Petersburg demanding the Tampa Sports Authority cancel planned concerts by Ye, formerly known as Kanye West, scheduled for later this month at Raymond James Stadium. The performer is known for years' worth of anti-Jewish diatribes and for recording a song titled Heil Hitler, U.S. Senator Rick Scott.
8: You know, there's countries. There's countries all over the world that have banned him, and we're going to allow him to come to our state and our city? That's BS.
7: West did take out an ad in the Wall Street Journal to apologize and blamed mental health matters for his outbursts against Jews. In Miami, Eben Brown, Fox News.
1: A tie is a big deal for the Cape Verde soccer team at the World Cup tournament, shutting out Spain in a no-score draw. It's Cape Verde's first ever World Cup match, and Spain's one of the favorites to win. I'm Chris Foster, Fox News.
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0: Weather Watch on KRVN is sponsored by your Central Valley Irrigation of Holdridge, Lexington, and Kearney. Paul Perkins here in the Weather Center. We do have some patchy clouds in a few areas across the area, mostly across west central into central areas of Nebraska, otherwise, and also into northwest and north central Kansas. Otherwise, a sunny and nice day. Humidity is not too bad. Temperatures right now generally in the upper 70s to the low 80s. Some temperatures into the mid-80s as you go into north-central Kansas, including up to 85 in Smith Center. Central Nebraska forecast, mostly clear skies tonight. Our lows in the low to mid-50s, and west winds tonight becoming light. Sunny tomorrow, highs in the 80s, the warmer 80s as you go to the west. A light wind becoming west at around 10 by the afternoon. Windy, though, for late tomorrow night into Wednesday with gusts of 40. Highs on Wednesday in the upper 80s to around 90. We'll be in the upper 70s to around 80 for a cool down on Thursday. Then gradually warm up into the mid to upper 80s for Friday and Saturday. The upper 70s to the low 80s, though, for Sunday and next Monday. Wednesday night, there is a slight chance of rain in central Nebraska. A 40 to 50% chance of rain and thunderstorms for Friday night into Saturday. 70% chance on Saturday night, then decreasing chances for Sunday into next Monday. Red flag warning remains in effect for Ogallala and points north and west into the panhandle through this evening. Otherwise, we could see a windy tonight. Slightly warmer for tomorrow with most of our highs widespread into the 80s. The warmest day of the next week on Wednesday is westerly wind gusts of 30 to 40. Warmer highs into the upper 80s to the mid 90s. A few showers are possible with the cold front on Wednesday night. Highs cooling Thursday into the upper 70s to the mid 80s. Southerly winds from approaching low pressure, increasing our humidity. Warmer highs on Friday into the mid 80s to the low 90s. With low pressure tracking across the plains, rain and thunderstorms are possible for Friday night into next Monday. Looks like that most likely period is Saturday night with severe storms possible. High Saturday in the mid-80s to the mid-90s before we cool into the upper 70s to the mid-80s by Sunday. In Nebraska, slight chance of rain and thunderstorms southeast of the Tri-Cities tonight after midnight. Lows tonight mostly in the low to mid-50s, the upper 50s to around 60 in the east. Sunny to partly cloudy tomorrow and Wednesday. Highs tomorrow, low to mid-80s for Highway 183 to the east. Otherwise, the upper 80s to the low 90s. Windy Wednesday, gusts of 40 to 45, high in the low to mid-80s in the Panhandle on Wednesday. Otherwise, we're in the upper 80s to the low 90s. In northwest and north-central Kansas, lows tonight in the 50s, 52 in the northwest to 58 in the north-central. Sunshine to partly cloudy tomorrow and Wednesday. Highs tomorrow in the upper 80s. Windy Wednesday, gusts to 35 to 40, and a high in the low to mid-90s. 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
5: Good afternoon. Greens having quite a day. Opened quite a bit lower, down lower overnight, and then recovered. Feels like we're about 10 cents higher, but probably put in the cycle low today. I'm going to say that it did, and we should, same scenario, still think we should work up into the July time frame. However, the corn, I don't think can go all that much right now. It could go 15 cents. We'll see. Beans, same thing. They did a reversal to the upside, too. Friendly there. And the wheat, most friendly on that one right now. A higher close tomorrow. We'll be an all-out buy signal on it. We did buy some wheat. Well, it was down about 10 today. Going to hang on to it and hope a good run on it from here. So I'd buy wheat on the sell-off in here, and the close over today's high will be very friendly. Over on the cattle, moving to the upside. We're at the critical spot right now. If they go more from here, they should go quite a bit higher. We'll see. But as I said, we're at the critical spot on it right here. And going to work higher, they will. On the hogs, that one just can't bottom in. Possibility to put a low in on Friday, but I'm going to give another day to see on that. On the metals, friendly, I think this is a false breakout to the downside. We're still long on silver and some gold and going to stay with those, hoping we can get run to the upside. Dow up big today. Crude oil down big. That's all on geopolitical events. And if they indeed do get the peace deal signed and everything works out okay, we should work higher on those. So this is Jack for your commodities. If you have any questions, give me a call, 402-316-1705, and have a great afternoon.
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10: Time again for our weekly USDA Crop Progress Report, and the mid-June numbers tell a clear story. Corn and soybeans moving along well, but moisture stress still weighing heavily on pasture forage and winter wheat across the plains. In Nebraska, 97% of corn is emerged, right on the five-year average. Soybeans, 98% planted, 92% emerged. Corn and soybean conditions both came in at 55% good to excellent. Forage remains the bigger concern. Pasture range, 79% poor to very poor. Topsoil moisture, 56% short to very short. Winter wheat also in rough shape, 86% poor to very poor, only 4% good. In Kansas, corn 90% emerged, soybeans 87% planted, 74% emerged. Corn rates 63% good to excellent, soybeans 67% good to excellent. Kansas winter wheat harvest jumped to 28% complete, far ahead of average. The conditions remain pretty weak. 57% poor to very poor. But across the plains, well, still a lot of drought stress showing up in the numbers. Soil moisture, forage crops that are looking a little weak. Winter wheat crop also harvest underway there, but drought causing issues because conditions, yeah, it's been pretty rough on winter wheat. And that is our 3 o'clock look at crop progress. Join us back here in an hour as we take an in-depth look. I'm Steve White on KRVN.
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10: Lots of animal health issues to be tracking these days, including one involving a tick. Dr. Scott Reynolds joining us here at the Nebraska Cattlemen Mid-Year Meeting. And Dr. Reynolds, you're a veterinarian. Explain what's going on with some of these tick issues people are hearing about.
14: We have just started seeing this tularemia, the Asian longhorn tick, just recently in the last year to 16 months in Nebraska. Obviously, we have not found the tick, just for clarification, in Nebraska. Most of these are in feeder cattle, and they were imported from the East Coast, Virginia, North Carolina, in that region. But we still have to deal with the issue. And once the cattle become diagnosed with tularemia, serologically or necropsy-wise, it is... There's not much treatment for it. They can't get over it. They're lifelong carriers. Mostly the tularemia is spread via the Asian longhorn tick, but there is some small risk of it being transferred from needle to needle contact on processing type issues. The scary thing, that's the reason we as an animal health nutrition committee wanted to kind of get the word out. It's one, it's new, and number two, it is something that's kind of hard to diagnose. The cattle kind of present as a pneumonia, a respiratory kind of thing. But what it's doing, it's a causing cattle anemia. So their body's telling them they need to breathe faster. So then they're starting to show clinical signs. And it's a lot like anaplasmosis, which we haven't seen a lot of in Nebraska either, but it's still a blood born parasite that affects the survivability of the red blood cells, and then the animals can't survive without oxygen carrying red blood cells. So that's the reason of concern. We wanted to get the word out, so we have a specialist coming in that's from the East Coast that's going to speak on it, so we can kind of update us so people aren't blindsided if we do happen to start seeing it.
15: Yeah, and it's just interesting the timing of that, because now we're also dealing with this new world screwworm. So there's a lot of just animal health things to be mindful of, because these are some real issues that can be really disruptive if we don't get them controlled, right?
14: That's correct. And the one thing I want to make sure we bring up, this is not a food safety issue. It's once again, just like the screwworm, it's an animal issue, not a meat safety issue. So we just want to keep our producers educated, so they kind of watch out for stuff. So if they're sitting there scratching their head going, what's going on with this cow or calf, they can have that in the back of their mind, and they can contact their local veterinarian and maybe ask some more questions.
15: Yeah. And just to clarify, but as you brought up a great point there, that we have seen this disease here in Nebraska. We have not seen the tick that carries it. So we also have to be mindful, though, that cattle can be moved pretty easily, and there's always the possibility that when you introduce an animal into the herd, there may be something to be thinking of that way.
14: You know, and UNL does, we do have a lot of diagnostic labs have a serological test. So if you are importing some animals from out of this area, i.e. Southeast United States, it might not be a bad idea to just do a blood test to find out if they are carriers, if you will. So that way you can maybe not even keep them in your herd. So you're preventing the spread of that disease throughout your herd.
15: Animal health issues, always important to talk about. Dr. Scott Reynolds, he's a DVM, also part of the Nebraska Cattlemen, talking about some of the issues, including what that carried by that agent longhorn tick. I'm Steve White on the Rural Radio Network.
0: Thank you much, Steve. 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
16: With a list of eligible specialty crops available online at www.fsa.usda.gov/ASCF. As a reminder, specialty crops grown in controlled environments, such as mushrooms, are not eligible. Also found at that web address, payment rates established in tiered metrics. As explained by the Undersecretary,
17: Tier 1 includes specialty crops with an average annual revenue of more than $10,000 per acre, and that Tier 1 payment rate is $650 per acre.
16: Two additional tiers for eligible specialty crops include payment rates based on amount of annual average revenue per acre. And Undersecretary Fordyce notes a payment calculation for beans and peas.
17: All types of beans and peas that were not eligible for the FBA program are $25 an acre. And the reason we went with that is there were some dry beans and peas that were in the Farmer Bridge Assistance, and their payment rate was around, some were a little above, some were a little below that $25 per acre rate.
16: And the payment limit under the Assistance for Specialty Crop Farmers program is $250,000. I'm Rod Bain reporting for the U.S. Department of Agriculture in Washington, D.C.
18: It is time for AgriMinute, brought to you today by our friends from Descender Low Curley. And Elizabeth is here with us. And Elizabeth, what's going on out there right now?
19: Yeah, if we're looking, you know, at our side dress applications as our corn crop is up and going, you know, we're approaching those B6, B8 stages, really evaluating what our additional nitrogen needs are. Another thing that could help add to that nitrogen application is including some thiosulfate sulfur. So certain areas in the Midwest, you know, especially those fields with lower organic matter, lighter soils, have shown a greater need for sulfur. And side dress is a really great time to get that into the program. So adding thiosul, which is ammonium thiosulfate, to UAN, whether you're going through those side dress banded applications or through the pivot, can really boost your nitrogen use efficiency and guard against nitrogen losses.
18: And that's today's AgriMinute, brought to you by Tisinda Low Curley.
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21: I'm Jerry Willis, and this is the Fox Business Report. The major averages kicking off the new trading week in rally mode, with the Dow notching its 16th record close of the year as oil prices fell on U.S.-Iran deal hopes. Tumbling oil prices are easing inflation concerns, with West Texas Intermediate crude settling at around $81 a barrel. Tech was the best performing sector, with chipmakers leading the charge while energy lagged. The tech-heavy Nasdaq posting its best day since late March. Airline stocks took off as oil prices tumbled, with United among the biggest gainers and its stock jumping over 4% for a fresh record close. The Dow winners, Caterpillar, American Express, and Goldman Sachs. The Dow decliners, Chevron, IBM, and Johnson & Johnson. The Dow rising 469 points, the Nasdaq higher by 795, S&P 500 up 123. That's your Fox Business Report. I'm Hillary Barsky, invested in you.
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27: For KRVN News, I'm Alex Hamicky. A Cozad woman was seriously injured following a late-night disturbance at Biggie's Bar on Friday. Cozad police officers were dispatched just before 11:45 p.m., and found a 28-year-old woman lying unconscious near the entrance with visible facial injuries. Authorities reported the woman appeared to have difficulty breathing and may have suffered a seizure, prompting an urgent response from Cozad Rescue. She was transported by ambulance to Cozad Community Hospital for treatment. Investigators say witness statements indicate 56-year-old Mario Olvera of Cozad struck the woman with a closed fist before also assaulting a second woman, who reported being hit twice in the face. Nebraska State Patrol officers later located Olvera, who was taken into custody and transported to Lexington Regional Hospital for medical clearance before being booked into the Dawson County Jail. Olvera was arraigned this morning in Dawson County District Court for charges of first-degree assault and third-degree assault. His bond was set at 10% of $20,000. His next court hearing is set for June 30th of this year. Today is Elder Abuse Awareness Day in Nebraska. Nebraska Governor Jim Pillen recognized the event by signing a proclamation, with today also aligning with World Elder Abuse Awareness Day. The Nebraska Department of Health and Human Services encourages Nebraskans to learn the warning signs of elder abuse, check in on older friends and family members, and speak up if any sign of risk is suspected. Signs of elder abuse include lack of basic amenities, bruises, broken bones, or other wounds, unexplained or uncharacteristic changes in behavior, untreated bed sores or other untreated medical issues, unpaid bills, new credit cards, or increased cash withdrawals, harassment, coercion, intimidation, and humiliation of an older adult, or isolation by a caregiver. If Nebraskans have reason to believe a vulnerable adult is being abused, neglected, or exploited, call the Nebraska Child and Adult Abuse and Neglect Hotline toll-free 24/7 at 1-800-652-1999. There's also a website you can visit as well, but if you suspect immediate danger, call law enforcement. In Nebraska, the intentional abuse, neglect, or exploitation of a vulnerable adult or senior adult is a Class 3A felony, which can carry a jail sentence up to 3 years, a monetary fine as large as $10,000, or both. Police are investigating a fatal motorcycle crash that occurred Sunday morning south of the intersection of Shady Bend Road and Seedling Mile Road in Grand Island. Officers were paged to the scene around 11:37 a.m. and determined the crash involved a single black Apriella motorcycle. The driver, who was the sole occupant of the motorcycle, was pronounced dead at the scene. Witnesses and evidence suggest the northbound motorcyclist was exceeding the speed limit when he lost control and went off the east side of the road. The motorcycle struck a street sign before continuing northbound through the ditch, resulting in the driver being ejected. The driver was 19-year-old Ezekiel Gross of Grand Island. Next of kin have been notified. Grand Island police led the investigation. They were assisted by the Grand Island Fire Department and the Hall County Attorney's Office. Shady Bend Road was closed for about 90 minutes for the investigation. Finally, in news today, the U.S. and Iran have signed a memorandum of understanding, according to a senior administration official. The document was signed electronically yesterday. A formal signing ceremony is expected for Friday. A big piece of the deal calls for the Strait of Hormuz to soon reopen. However, Iranian state media is not offering a timeline, and Nebraska Senator Deb Fischer weighs in.
1: We don't want to see Iran continue to have control over the Straits of Hormuz, but we also want to make sure that they are not capable of getting a nuclear weapon, that we can account for the enriched uranium that's there.
27: Now, Interior Secretary Doug Burgum says U.S. forces have been helping escort oil tankers through the strait at night, which is underscoring growing concerns about security in one of the world's most critical shipping lanes. More news anytime can be found at KRVN.com. I'm Alex Amicki.
0: Fox News, I'm John Saucier. The United States and Iran have reached a deal to extend a ceasefire 60 days and hold more talks over several issues that are unresolved, including Iran's nuclear program. Florida Republican Representative Brian Mast tells Fox that he already believes this deal is an improvement compared to the nuclear deal reached under the Obama administration.
2: The difference between JCPOA and what's going on today is you are not going to have pallets of cash going to an Iran without any change of behavior.
0: Iranian officials claim the U.S. needs to release funds before they sign the deal. California Governor Gavin Newsom accusing the Justice Department of launching a politically motivated investigation into him and his wife.
3: One by one, anyone who has challenged Donald Trump has ended up on his hit list. And today, I proudly join that list.
0: Sources tell Fox an investigation is launched into the finances of the governor's wife in response to whistleblower complaints. 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
0: 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Generally, our temperatures in the upper 70s to the low 80s, and not too much humidity and not much wind, so just an ideal day out there. We are as warm as 84 right now in the temperature in north central Kansas in Smith Center. In central Nebraska, a mostly clear sky tonight. Our lows in the low to mid 50s. West winds tonight becoming light. Sunshine for your day tomorrow. Highs tomorrow in the 80s, the warmer end of those 80s. As you go to the west, a light wind becoming west at around 10 for the afternoon. Windy conditions kicking in for late tomorrow night into Wednesday. We gust up to 40. Highs for Wednesday in the upper 80s to around 90. 10 degrees cooler on Thursday with highs in the upper 70s to around 80. Then we're in the mid to upper 80s for Friday and Saturday. Upper 70s to the low 80s for a cool down Sunday and next Monday. Wednesday night, there is a slight chance of rain. Otherwise, a 40 to 50% chance of rain and thunderstorms. Friday night through Saturday, 70% on Saturday night. Then decreasing chances for Sunday into next Monday. Continuing to see those critical fire conditions continue for Ogallala and points north and west through this evening, along with tomorrow and Wednesday. Could see a few showers or maybe a non-severe thunderstorm southeast of the Tri-Cities with the passage of a weak front tonight. Otherwise, slightly warmer tomorrow with widespread highs in the 80s. The warmest day of the next week on Wednesday, westerly wind gusts to 30 to 45, warming our highs into the upper 80s to the mid-90s. A few showers are possible with a cold front for Wednesday night. We cool into the upper 70s to the mid-80s on Thursday. Southerly winds from approaching low pressure, increasing that humidity, boosting those highs by Friday and Saturday into the mid-80s to the mid-90s. That area of low pressure tracking across the plains, and rain to thunderstorms are possible Friday night all the way through next Monday. The most likely period looks to be Saturday night, and we could see some severe storms. At KRVN, we have a calm wind, humidity at 29%, sunny skies, and 79. Closing Cash Greens up next.
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14: Good afternoon. I'm Carla Whittington, joining you here on the Rural Radio Network. It's time now for a look at the local cash grain bids for Monday, June 15th. 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Eustis corn 370, beans 1019, wheat 560. 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Kappa Grain in Elm Creek, corn $3.70, beans $10.49. Country Partners Gothenburg, corn $3.85, beans $10.54, wheat $5.60. Farnham corn $3.73, beans $10.39, wheat $5.60. Nebraska corn processing in Cambridge, corn is at $4.06, and CHS Loomis corn $3.65, beans $10.39. All bids are subject to change without notice, and you're listening to the Rural Radio Network.
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She wants to know. 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One of your next chances to register to win at the Overton Rodeo is Friday evening, 6:30 until 8:30. Saturday, we're headed to Cambridge for the Medicine Creek Days. We'll be in the parade at 10:30. Your chance

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1: 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The 3:18 report will give a glimpse of what the USDA report has to say, and we'll go in-depth at the 4:19 report. It's the Servitech Crop Progress Report every Monday at 3:18 and 4:19 on 880 KRVN.
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0: $52.80 on this Monogram Money to give away here on 880 KRVN. All sponsored by Blue Chip Herefords, and here we go with that first spin of the wheel on Monogram Money this afternoon. First initial, going to start with an N, as in Nancy or Ned. N, that first initial for $52.80. Neil

0: and Nora would also work in that first initial for $52.80 on Monogram money. Second initial, it's still kind of wanting to decide on where it wants to end up, and that second initial is going to be a C, as in Carmen or Carl. So NC as the first two initials for $52.80. N as in Natalie, and C as in Carl, the last initial on Monogram money. It's going to be an E as in Evans or Edwards. So NCE are the three initials we need to make you the winner of $52.80 on Monogram money. If N is in Neil, C is in Christy, E is in Evans are your three initials in that order. You now have 2 minutes to call me. Be the first on the line, 844-880-0880. That's 844-880-0880. Once again, we need the initials N as in Nate, C as in Connie, E as in Evans, N-C-E.
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3: 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I am Dr. Eric Heidman, and I am a proud member of the team at Hastings Orthopedics and Mary Lanning Healthcare.
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0: No winner this afternoon for those initials of NCE. We will add another $8.80 to that Monogram money jackpot. That puts it tomorrow morning for Scott's Foster right between 9:15 and 9:20 at $61.60. 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
1: A Cozad woman was seriously injured following a late-night disturbance at Big E's Bar Friday. Cozad police officers were dispatched just before 11:45 p.m. and found a 28-year-old woman lying unconscious near the entrance with visible facial injuries. Authorities reported the woman appeared to have difficulty breathing and may have suffered a seizure, prompting an urgent response from Cozad Rescue. She was transported by ambulance to Cozad Community Hospital for treatment. Investigators say witness statements indicate 56-year-old Mario Olvera of Cozad struck the woman with a closed fist before also assaulting a second woman who reported being hit twice in the face. Nebraska State Patrol troopers later located Olvera, who was taken into custody and transported to Lexington Regional Hospital for medical clearance before being booked into the Dawson County Jail. Police say the victims indicated they would provide written statements as the investigation continues. Olvera was arraigned in Dawson County Court this morning on charges of first-degree assault and third-degree assault. His bond was set at 10% of $20,000. His next hearing was set for June 30th at 11 a.m. in Dawson County Court. Well, the U.S. and Iran have signed a memorandum of understanding, according to a senior administration official. The document was signed electronically yesterday, and a formal signing ceremony is expected on Friday. A big piece of the deal calls for the Strait of Hormuz to soon reopen. However, Iranian state media is not offering a timeline. Nebraska Republican Senator Deb Fischer weighs in.
2: We don't want to see Iran continue to have control over the Straits of Hormuz. But we also want to make sure that they are not capable of getting a nuclear weapon, that we can account for the enriched uranium that's there.
1: Interior Secretary Doug Burgum says U.S. forces have been helping escort oil tankers through the Strait of Hormuz at night, underscoring growing concerns about security in one of the world's most critical shipping lanes. For KRBN News, I'm Ellen Simmons.
0: Register now to win a 2024 Chevy Silverado, thanks to Central Valley Irrigation, 880 KRBN, Lexington, Nebraska.
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4: I'm Chris Foster, Fox News. The official signing ceremony is Friday, but President Trump says the military conflict with Iran is over with the framework of a deal signed by both sides.
5: President Trump calls a memorandum of understanding with Iran a very powerful document that reopens the critical Strait of Hormuz and ends U.S. naval blockade.
6: It's not like the Obama document, which was just a terrible document.
5: Sitting alongside French President Emmanuel Macron at the G7 summit, President Trump criticized the JCPOA deal reached with Iran during the Obama administration. The president says the text of this agreement, which sets up a 60-day window for negotiations over Iran's nuclear program, should be released later this week. In Washington, Jared Halpern, Fox News.
4: A B-52 bomber crashed shortly after takeoff from Edwards Air Force Base in California today. There's no immediate information on whether anybody's hurt. A plume of black smoke is seen rising from the Mojave Desert. California's governor accuses President Trump of an abuse of power targeting him and his family.
7: In a video on X, California Governor Gavin Newsom reveals the DOJ is looking into him and his wife, not because they found a crime, but because the Democrat alleges he's being targeted by President Trump for calling out his lies and as Newsom considers his own run for president.
8: He's turned the levers of government into his own personal power ministries to reward cronies and to try to jail his opponents. His personal attorney now runs the Department of Justice, which has repeatedly gone after his political enemies.
7: Newsom vowing to fight what he calls the lawlessness.
8: You can investigate me. You can harass me. Put my name on every and any enemies list you have, but leave my wife and family out of your personal vendetta.
7: The DOJ has yet to comment. Kristen Goodwin, Fox News.
4: Oil prices are down 3% with President Trump announcing that Iran deal on Wall Street. The Dow is up 468. The Nasdaq's up 3%. 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
3: British Prime Minister Keir Starmer announces a plan to ban social media for kids under 16 years old that he hopes can be approved by Parliament and go into effect next year. Two men are found guilty of arson attacks targeting the prime minister.
4: Elmani, a mysterious Russian figure, recruited a Ukrainian and a Romanian on the Telegram app to torch the family home of Britain's Prime Minister Keir Starmer and an apartment building Starmer once owned. The fires broke out in May of 25. No one injured. A London court convicted the two men in their 20s of conspiracy in the arson for hire, 4,000 in cryptocurrency. The Ukrainian testified he only followed through because Elmani threatened him.
3: It's Fox's Therese Crowley. His identity, El Money's, was never revealed. The son of Norway's crown princess is sentenced for rape.
5: Marius Borg Hoiby has been given 4 years in prison for two counts of rape. Hoiby's mother, Mette Marit, is Norway's crown princess. She married the country's future king when her son was four. The charges involved women who had either been asleep or incapacitated at the time. Although he grew up in the royal family, Marius Borg Hoiby is not a royal himself. His actions have further dented the popularity of Norway's royals. Crown Princess Mette Marit recently apologised for maintaining contact with Jeffrey Epstein after he was convicted. Jonathan Savage, Fox News.
3: The first rider left about an hour ago from St. Joseph, Missouri, one of hundreds of volunteers on a horseback relay over 10 days to Sacramento, California, recreating a historic mail route.
6: Riders dressed in authentic period attire will carry a bag with nearly 1,600 commemorative letters to honor the Pony Express mail service that helped connect the nation. The original Pony Express service was only around from 1860 to 1861, but it left a lasting impression on the USA.
3: Fox's Jill Nato. Again, our top story. President Trump at the G7 summit in France saying an Iran peace deal is signed and the Strait of Hormuz will be fully reopened Friday. I'm Chris Foster. This is Fox News.
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10: 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Temperature is just not moving a whole lot this afternoon. Right now we have temperatures still hanging in the upper 70s to the low 80s. Some of those upper 70s right now in Lexington, also Hastings, Aurora, and York. As warm as 84 right now in Phillipsburg. Central Nebraska forecast, to mostly clear sky tonight. Lows in the low to mid 50s. West winds tonight becoming light. Sunshine tomorrow. Highs in the 80s. The upper 80s as you go farther west in central Nebraska. Light winds becoming west at around 10 by the afternoon. Windy conditions kicking in late tomorrow night into Wednesday with gust up to 40. Highs on Wednesday in the upper 80s to around 90. Will be 10 degrees cooler on Thursday with highs in the upper 70s to around 80. Mid to upper 80s expected for Friday and Saturday. Then we cool back down to highs in the upper 70s to the low 80s for Sunday and next Monday. Wednesday night, there is a slight chance of rain. The better chances of rain as we head towards the weekend into early next week. A 40 to 50% chance of rain and thunderstorms for Friday night into Saturday. 70% chance on Saturday night. Then those chances dropping off for Sunday into next Monday. A weak front may kick up a few showers or non-severe thunderstorms tonight to the southeast of the Tri-Cities. Otherwise, we are slightly warmer overall.

0: For tomorrow, with widespread highs in the 80s, warmest day of the next week is Wednesday, as westerly wind gusts to 30 to 45, warmer highs into the upper 80s to the mid 90s. Few showers are possible with cold front on Wednesday night. Highs on Thursday, backing off into the upper 70s to the mid 80s. Southerly winds from the approach of low pressure, increasing that humidity, warming the highs for Friday and Saturday into the mid 80s to the mid 90s. As that area of low pressure moves across the plains, rain and thunderstorms possible for Friday night all the way through next Monday. The most likely time is Saturday night, when we could see severe storms, highs dropping into the upper 70s to the mid 80s by Sunday. In Nebraska, slight chance of a thunderstorm southeast of the Tri-Cities after midnight tonight. Lows mostly in the low to mid 50s, upper 50s to around 60 in the east. Sunny to partly cloudy tomorrow. Highs tomorrow in the low to mid 80s for areas of Highway 183 to the east. Otherwise, farther west, the upper 80s to the low 90s. Northwest and north central Kansas, lows tonight 52 in the northwest to 58 in the north central. Sunshine to partly cloudy tomorrow, and a high region wide in the upper 80s. Here at KRVN, a northwest wind up to 20, sunny skies, and we're at 79. 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
4: 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USDA reports total confirmed cash cattle trade last week, 49,700. Of that total, 75% for nearby delivery, 25%, about 12,100, for deferred delivery 15 to 30 days out. Nebraska's totals, formula forward, about 39,000. Cash sales, 15,300. So the weekly total, 54,300. Iowa did move 14,800. And Kansas, about 71,300. 6,700 of that was in the cash market. Texas moved 74,300 of that total, 3,600 was in the cash market. Prices, Nebraska on a live basis, 252 to 258. Dressed was 402 to 409. The new show lists that were distributed for this week, it's a mixed offering, higher in Nebraska, Colorado, and Kansas, but lower this week in Texas. For the week ending June 6th, imported beef into the U.S., 58,000 metric tons, up 12% on the week, up about 3.5% on the four-week average. No trade to report today. 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Total load count today was 68. In the hog trade today, Iowa, Minnesota, no numbers, confidentiality. The Western Corn Belt was up $1.20 at 97.25. Pork cutouts, carcass value 27 cents down, 97.12. Total load count today, 308. At the terminals, barrels and gilts steady at 60, sows one lower, 49 to 55. 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
11: Steve White with our weekly USDA Crop Progress Report right here on KRVN. Taking a look at the June 14th numbers, it shows a bit of a split picture for our Midwest agriculture. Corn and soybeans have emerged, and they're pretty good shape, while pasture, forage, and winter wheat continue to show the impact of dry conditions we felt certainly all winter and spring across the plains. Starting in Nebraska, 97% of corn emerged, 98% of soybeans planted, 92% emerged. Sorghum planting also on schedule at 84%. Row crop condition numbers in Nebraska, not disastrous, but it does show some stress. Corn rates 46% good, 9% excellent, so that's 55% good to excellent. Soybeans also 55% good to excellent. The concern, though, is the moisture profile underneath those crops. Topsoil moisture, 30% very short, 26% short, so more than half and short to very short. Subsoil moisture, much the same. That dryness showing up most clearly in Nebraska forage and winter wheat. Pasture and range, 47% very poor, 32% poor, meaning 79% poor to very poor. Just 5 in the good category, nothing rated excellent. Winter wheat, even weaker, 58% very poor, 28% poor, so that's 86% poor to very poor. The crop is 96% headed, still no reported harvest in Nebraska. So in short, row crops are established, but forage and wheat continuing to show some signs of stress. Turning to Kansas, 90% of corn emerged, soybeans 74% emerged, corn rates 63% good to excellent. Soybeans, 67% good to excellent. So for the major row crops, Kansas a little ahead of schedule. Actually has a little bit better condition ratings than in Nebraska. Kansas still, though, has its own stress points. 54% of

0: sorghum is planted. That's behind the five-year average. Winter wheat, now 100% headed. Harvest advance sharply, 28% complete, compared with only 8% on average. That fast harvest pace, though, comes with weak conditions. 25% very poor, 32% poor, just 14% good. Nothing rated excellent in the Kansas wheat crop. Pasture and range, 23% poor to very poor, 46% good to excellent. Better than Nebraska, but still pretty uneven. So the bottom line, Midwest row crops off to a reasonable start, but on the plains, Kansas and Nebraska in particular, the moisture story is still limiting forage and weighing heavily, especially on the winter wheat crop. That is our 4 o'clock look at crop progress. I'm Steve White on KRVN.
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Here's Dolly 9 to 5 in here on 880 KRVN. Up next, an artist that's coming to Central Nebraska next month at the Buffalo County Fair in Kearney on July 24th. Here's Tracy Lawrence. Tickets for his concert. 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

0: Tracy Lawrence and Sticks and Stones here on 880-KRVN. Lexington Public Library inviting you to a celebration of America's 250th birthday. That celebration coming up late tomorrow, 5 until 7, once again at the Lexington Public Library. Does include a special presentation. It's all free and open to the public. 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I'll check your ag weather next.
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0: I'm Paul Perkins with your check of ag weather. After seasonal highs today in the low 80s, a weak front kicks up a few showers or non-severe thunderstorms across the central and east tonight. Slightly warmer tomorrow for most areas with widespread highs in the 80s. The warmest day of the next week on Wednesday as westerly wind gusts of 30 to 40, warmer highs into the 90s. A cold front dropping the highs on Thursday into the upper 70s to the mid-80s. Southerly winds from approaching low pressure increase the humidity and warmer highs on Friday into the mid-80s to the low 90s. With low pressure tracking across the plains, rain and thunderstorms are possible Friday night through the weekend. The most likely period is Saturday night with severe storms possible. Highs on Saturday are in the mid-80s to the mid-90s before we cool into the upper 70s to the mid-80s on Sunday. The unsettled weather leads to cooler than normal temperatures this weekend through early next week in the long-term forecast for Nebraska and Kansas. Nebraska and Kansas temperatures the middle of next week through June 28th look to be mostly seasonal or near normal. Above normal rainfall is indicated for Nebraska and Kansas this weekend through June 28th, especially over the weekend through early next week. Key weather factors impacting the markets include additional heavy rain for the Corn Belt and Gulf Coast, milder temperatures spreading through the U.S., and more rain in the Canadian prairies. The threat of heavy rain and flash flooding lingers the rest of the week near the Gulf Coast, with five-day rainfall reaching 5 to 10 inches or more from southern and coastal Texas into central and southern Alabama. Scattered rain and thunderstorms briefly return across the Midwest tomorrow through Wednesday. That's followed by another round of cool and mostly dry weather late in the week. Mostly dry weather prevails the next 5 days from the Pacific Coast to the plains. Hot weather briefly affects the southern half of the plains where midweek temperatures approach or reach 105. Low pressure moves across the plains and Corn Belt this weekend into early next week with rain and thunderstorms that could be widespread. Another chance of rain is possible in the middle of next week. Temperatures drop in the plains and Corn Belt this weekend, and another reinforcing shot of cooler air may move through in the middle of next week, keeping crop weather mostly favorable east of the Rockies. Across the Canadian prairies, occasional rain continues through next week. Cooler air in the Canadian prairies may produce frosty temperatures in a few spots. As long as the frost is not widespread, conditions stay mostly favorable, but the lack of warmth is causing growth to be slow. For southern and south-central Brazil, additional widespread rain this week is helping some late corn and vegetative wheat. Colder air moving into far southern Brazil may cause some frost, but nothing damaging for corn and wheat. With your check of ag weather, I'm Paul Perkins.
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8: This is Senior Branch Office Administrator Stacey Aiken bringing you the Daily Financial Market Report on behalf of Hunter Royal Financial Advisor with Edward Jones. Global equity and bond markets ended higher to start the week after the U.S. and Iran agreed over the weekend to a 60-day deal to reopen the Strait of Hormuz and halt the conflict. Both sides have confirmed the agreement, which is expected to be formally signed on June 19th in Switzerland. In response, oil prices fell sharply, down 4%, and briefly dropped below $80 per barrel for the first time since March, helping provide relief to both equities and fixed income. Tech and small cap led the gains, while the traditional defensive sectors and energy fell. Treasury yields in the dollar also declined, lending support to precious metals prices. U.S. equity closed higher today. The Dow Jones Industrial Average closed up 470 points at 51,672. The NASDAQ Composite Index closed up 795 points at 26,684. The S&P 500 closed up 123 points at 7,000.

0: 5,555. And in the bond market, 10-year Treasury yields are trading at 4.47%. In commodity markets, the spot price of gold was up $100.70 at $4,339.50, and the price of crude oil was down $3.45 at $81.40. In stocks of local interest, Apple Incorporated up 5.29 at $296.42, Becton and Dickinson down 0.72 at $145.52, Buckle Incorporated down 1.28 at $44.01, Berkshire B up 6.27 at $495.52, Deere & Company down 2.01 at $575.47, Johnson & Johnson down 5.21 at $235.66, Kinder Morgan down 0.48 at $31.46, PepsiCo Incorporated up 1.98 at $146.25, Procter & Gamble up 0.85 at $150.46, Tyson Foods down 0.13 at $57.30, Under Armour down 0.03 at $5.85, Union Pacific down 5.38 at $267.32. Verizon down 1.04 at 47.07. Wells Fargo down 0.59 at 83.14. Walmart Incorporated down 0.22 at 120.82. This has been today's Financial Market Report, brought to you on behalf of Edward Jones, member SIPC, and Hunter Royal, serving individual investors with personalized attention and long-term financial advice at 905 Meridian Avenue in Cozad. If you'd like additional information, please contact our branch office at 308-784-2900. 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
2: Fox News, I'm Tom Graham. Oil prices dropping after President Trump announced a deal to end the conflict with Iran and the expected reopening of the Strait of Hormuz.
3: I think a lot of great things are going to happen in the Middle East right now, and very importantly, the oil is plummeting down, and the stock market is shooting up like a rocket.
2: The president speaking in France during a gathering of world leaders for the G7 summit. California's governor claims the Trump administration is investigating him and his family.
4: In a video on X, California Governor Gavin Newsom reveals the DOJ is looking into him and his wife, not because they found a crime, but because the Democrat alleges he's being targeted by President Trump for calling out his lies and as Newsom considers his own run for president.
5: He's turned the levers of government into his own personal power ministries.
4: Newsom vowing to fight what he calls the lawlessness.
2: Fox's Kristen Goodwin. 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
9: 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We are as warm as 76 right now in the temperature in the Ord area, and as as cool, rather, maybe I should say, 76 on the temperature on the cool end of things in the

0: Ord area up to 85 currently in Smith Center. Otherwise, our temperatures generally in the upper 70s to the low 80s. Some of those upper 70s right now in Broken Bow and Lexington. Also from around the Hastings area to York and over northern Kansas, pretty much the low 80s, just that exception, 85 right now in Smith Center. Central Nebraska forecast, a mostly clear sky tonight. Lows in low to mid 50s, a west wind becoming light. Sunshine for tomorrow, highs in the 80s, the cooler 80s as you go east, warmer 80s as you go west, a light wind becoming west at around 10 by the afternoon. Windy though for late tomorrow night into Wednesday, gust up to 35 to 40, highs on Wednesday. Upper 80s to around 90, will be in the upper 70s to around 80 on Thursday. Mid to upper 80s for Friday and Saturday. The upper 70s to the low 80s for Sunday and next Monday. Wednesday night, there is a slight chance of rain, a 40 to 50% chance. Friday night into Saturday, 70% chance of rain and thunderstorms for Saturday night. Decreasing chances then for Sunday into next Monday. Nebraska forecast calling for a slight chance of a rain or a thunderstorm southeast of the Tri-Cities after midnight tonight. Lows tonight mostly in the low to mid 50s, the upper 50s to around 60 in the east. Sunny to partly cloudy tomorrow and Wednesday. Highs tomorrow in the low to mid 80s for areas Highway 183 to the east. Otherwise, to the west of Highway 183 tomorrow, highs in the upper 80s to the low 90s. Windy Wednesday, gust up to 40 to 45. We'll see highs in the panhandle on Wednesday in the low to mid 80s. Otherwise, the upper 80s to the low 90s. In northwest and north central Kansas, lows tonight in the 50s, ranging 52 in northwest Kansas to 58 north central. Sunshine to partly cloudy tomorrow and Wednesday. Highs tomorrow in the upper 80s. Windy Wednesday, gust up to 35 to 40, a high in the low to mid 90s. Northeast Colorado, lows tonight in the low 50s. Sunny tomorrow and Wednesday. Highs tomorrow up around 90. Windy on Wednesday and highs of 85 to 92. At KRVN, we have a northwest wind at 12, gusts to 22. Humidity at 30% from a dew point at 44. Sunny to partly cloudy skies at our KRVN studios, powered by Lashley Land and Recreational Brokers. Current temperature of 80. Auction time is next. 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

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Going to be in Cambridge for Medicine Creek Days in the parade Saturday morning at 10:30. Registration's until 1. We'll wrap up our Saturday in Ravenna for the Anavar Demo Derby. Saturday evening, we're there 5 until 7.

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0: Little Bitty and Hallie Jackson here on 880 KRVN. Husker Volleyball is gearing a big future commit this afternoon from right here in Nebraska. Milford middle blocker Shayla Rottenberg announcing her commitment to Nebraska Volleyball. Rottenberg listed by VB Adrenaline as the number one volleyball recruit nationally in the 2028 class. Prep Volleyball ranking her at number three. She led Milford to their first state championship in 2025, also earning all-state honors after recording 534 kills and 108 blocks. Coming up, we'll check your latest from the News Center.
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1: Well, investigators with the Nebraska State Patrol have arrested another person in connection with a homicide investigation that began last September. In September of 2025, Nebraska State Patrol investigators arrested Tamara Bingham on multiple charges, including first-degree murder related to the homicide of Abram Cifuentes. Cifuentes was found deceased in rural Box Butte County. Investigators also arrested Matthew Landreth as an accessory to a felony. Thursday, June 11th, Nebraska State Patrol investigators performed a search warrant at a location in rural Sheridan County. Investigators arrested Ruby Bingham, Tamara's mother, on charges of tampering with physical evidence, unlawful disposal of human remains, and accessory to a felony. During Thursday's search warrant, investigators also located methamphetamine. Another subject, Harley Salway, was arrested for possession of a controlled substance. Both subjects were lodged in Box Butte County Jail. The investigation remains ongoing. The Nebraska State Patrol has been assisted by the Wing Task Force, Box Butte County Sheriff's Office, Sheridan County Sheriff's Office, Alliance Police Department, and Nebraska Attorney General's Office in this investigation. Well, a Cozad woman was seriously injured following a late-night disturbance at Biggie's Bar Friday. Cozad police officers were dispatched just before 11:45 p.m. and found a 28-year-old woman lying unconscious near the entrance with visible facial injuries. Authorities reported the woman appeared to have difficulty breathing and may have suffered a seizure, prompting an urgent response from Cozad Rescue. She was transported by ambulance to Cozad Community Hospital for treatment. Investigators say witness statements indicate 56-year-old Mario Olvera of Cozad struck the woman with a closed fist before also assaulting a second woman who reported being hit twice in the face. Olvera was located later by Nebraska State Patrol and taken into custody into the Dawson County Jail. Olvera was arraigned in Dawson County Court this morning on charges of first-degree assault and third-degree assault. His bond was set at 10% of $20,000. His next hearing is set for June 30th. For KRVN News, I'm Ellen Simmons.
0: Celebrate our 75th anniversary with a new Yamaha Kodiak from Complete Roofing and Remodeling, Spartan Commercial Roofing, 880 KRVN, Lexington, Nebraska.
2: In place. I'm Lisa Lacera, Fox News. President Trump says the agreement with Iran is ready to go with a formal signing set for Friday in Switzerland. The core of the deal, the reopening of the Strait of Hormuz, a key waterway for oil.
3: The strait is already partially opened. As you know, they're doing a little hunting for a couple of mines that they've already found. But it's essentially ships are starting to go out. Now, on Friday, it'll be completely open.
2: Senate Democratic Leader Chuck Schumer says details must be revealed.
4: The American people need to know exactly what's in the deal. Trump must brief Congress and the public on the details of his understanding with Iran immediately and end this war once and for all.
2: The White House has said no money has changed hands and there hasn't been any loosening of sanctions to get Tehran to sign off on the agreement. A B-52 bomber crashed shortly after takeoff this morning at Edwards Air Force Base in Southern California. No immediate information on any injuries. Video from the scene shows a plume of smoke rising from the Mojave Desert. California Democratic Governor Gavin Newsom says the Justice Department is investigating him and his wife, claiming he's being targeted as he considers running for president in 2028.
5: Sources familiar tell Fox News that the investigation has actually been ongoing since 2025 and that the probe is based on whistleblower complaints related to Newsom and his wife's personal finances.
2: Fox's Kevin Cork. Jennifer Newsom issued a statement writing in part, there are clearly no boundaries to what Donald Trump will do to get his way or to challenge those who get in his way. The Justice Department has not yet commented. Wall Street solid gains for stocks and oil prices were lower as the U.S. and Iran a tentative deal. The Dow gained 468 to close at a new record high. The S&P up 795. 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
2: Supreme Court has declined to hear the case of a former Trump campaign aide who wants to sue former FBI Director James Comey and others.
3: After Carter Page was spied on for his work as a foreign policy advisor to then-candidate Trump in 2016, the Justice Department's Inspector General found the FBI's warrants to the FISA court asking to spy on Page were filled with errors. They were also criticized for relying on a dossier compiled by ex-British spy Christopher Steele. Page settled with the Justice Department under President Trump for over $1 million, with a DOJ spokesman saying the investigation against Page had been a political sham. Much of this related to the so-called Russia collusion investigation into the president himself. But lower courts said Page waited too long to file his lawsuit against the former FBI director and other federal officials. Jessica Rosenthal, Fox News.
2: A new survey finds many people say the United States is no longer the land of opportunity for immigrants.
4: 8 in 10 Asian American and Pacific Islander adults living in this country say they value the American dream. But the survey from the AP NORC Center for Public Affairs Research shows less than half are proud or excited about the upcoming 250th anniversary of the United States. About half of AAPI adults surveyed said they or someone they know have been detained or deported within the last year. They also said they've started carrying proof of immigration status or U.S. citizenship, adding their travel plans have been abandoned or they've significantly changed their routines because of immigration status. CJ Papa, Fox News.
2: Tyra Banks has filed a lawsuit against Netflix and the directors of Reality Check, Inside America's Next Top Model, claiming defamation. She says they edited her interviews to create a false narrative, and the editing suggests she allowed a contestant to be assaulted and used it for ratings. Banks is seeking damages and an injunction against using her image. I'm Lee Silvestre. This is Fox News.
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6: 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Right now, our temperature is continuing to be in the upper 70s to the low 80s. The upper 70s still in Broken Bow and Lexington, also from in the Hastings and York area. And we were into the mid-80s in a few locations over north-central Kansas, but now pretty much everybody in the low 80s. It is up to 86 right now in the temperature in Western Kansas at Colby. Central Nebraska, mostly clear skies tonight. Our lows in the low to mid-50s. Westerly winds tonight becoming light. Sunshine tomorrow. Highs in the 80s. The warmer 80s as you go west. Cooler 80s as you go farther east. A light wind becoming west at about 10 by the afternoon. Windy conditions kicking in for late tomorrow night into Wednesday. Gust up to 40. Highs in the upper 80s to around 90 on Wednesday. Upper 70s to around 80 for Thursday. We'll be in the mid to upper 80s for Friday and Saturday. upper 70s to the low 80s for Sunday and next Monday. Slight chance of rain for Wednesday night. The better chances of rain and thunderstorms over the weekend, 40 to 50% chance. Friday night through Saturday, up to a 70% chance on Saturday night. Then chances decrease for Sunday into next Monday. Still looking at critical fire conditions for Ogallala and points north and west into the Panhandle through this evening, along with tomorrow and Wednesday. A weak front may kick up a few showers or non-severe thunderstorms to the southeast of the Tri-Cities tonight. Slightly warmer day for tomorrow or for most high areas with widespread highs in the 80s. The warmest day of the next week is Wednesday, as westerly wind gusts of 30 to 45, warmer highs into the upper 80s to the mid-90s. Also, the strong westerly winds on Wednesday may bring near-critical fire weather concerns to areas west of Highway 281. A few showers are possible with a cold front on Wednesday night. Thursday, the highs cooling into the upper 70s to the mid-80s. Southerly winds from approaching low pressure, increasing that humidity, warming the highs back up to Friday and Saturday into the mid-80s to the mid-90s. Low pressure tracks across the plains and rain to thunderstorms are possible for Friday night into next Monday. Most likely period is Saturday night with severe storms possible, dropping into the upper 70s to the mid-80s for highs Sunday and for next Monday. In Nebraska, slight chance of a rain or a thunderstorm southeast of the Tri-Cities after midnight tonight. Lows mostly in the low to mid-50s, the upper 50s to around 60 in the east. Sunny to partly cloudy tomorrow and Wednesday. Highs tomorrow, low to mid-80s for areas Highway 183 to the east. Otherwise, to the west of Highway 183, highs tomorrow in the upper 80s to the low 90s. Windy day on Wednesday, gust of 40 to 45 for the Panhandle, highs in the low to mid 80s, otherwise the upper 80s to the low 90s. In northwest and north central Kansas, lows tonight 52 in the northwest to 58 north central. Sunshine to partly cloudy tomorrow and Wednesday, highs tomorrow in the upper 80s. Windy day on Wednesday, gust of 35 to 40 and a high in the low to mid 90s. Northeast Colorado, your lows tonight in the low 50s, sunny tomorrow and Wednesday, highs tomorrow around 90, windy Wednesday, and 85 to 92 on the highs. At KRVN, we have a humidity reading of 31% from a dew point at 46. Northwest winds at 9, gusts to 17, partly cloudy skies at KRVN, and a current temperature of 80. KRVN this evening up next. 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
6: 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Today, National Smile Power Day, highlighting the impact that a simple, genuine smile can have on yourself, also those around you. couple of country birthdays today. Terry Gibbs, who sang Somebody's Knockin'. She is 72. Guitarist Michael Brent of Lone Star turning 60. Actor Jim Belushi, who starred in According to Jim, is 72. Actress Julia Haggerty, Elaine in the movie Airplane. Today she is 71. Actress Helen Hunt turns 63. Courtney Cox, Monica on Friends, is 62. Also actor Neil Patrick Harris from How I Met Your Mother. Also the star of Doogie Howser, M.D. when he was real young. Today he is 53.
11: For KRVN News, I'm Alex Hammacky. Governor Jim Pillen will travel to the South Fork Fire tomorrow to assess damage and other impacts of the wildfire burning in Dawes and Sioux counties in northwest Nebraska. The fire has burned over 38,000 acres and is at 55% containment, according to the Rocky Mountain Complex Incident Management Team 2. Governor Pillen will be joined on his visit by Major General Craig Strong, who's an Adjutant General of the Nebraska National Guard and Assistant Director of the Nebraska Emergency Management Agency, Irv Portis. The National Guard has been involved in ground and aerial operations to help fight the fire, which has also included federal resource support. The group will first travel to Chadron for a briefing by incident command staff. They'll then meet with fire crews and others at the Crawford Fire Department. The Southwest Nebraska Public Health Department is warning residents about elevated E. coli levels at Harry Strunk Lake in Frontier County, also known as Medicine Creek Reservoir. Officials say the higher than normal bacteria levels mean people should take extra care not to swallow lake water. And health officials note that bacteria levels can change quickly and often do not last long, but advise it's always best to avoid ingesting lake water during the summer months. According to the EPA, swimming during periods of high E. coli can lead to illness, particularly for young children who are more vulnerable. Symptoms may include stomach cramps, diarrhea, nausea, vomiting, fever, and loss of appetite, typically appearing 3 to 4 days after exposure. Anyone who experiences symptoms after swimming should contact a medical provider. More information is available through the state's Beach Watch website or by contacting the Southwest Nebraska Public Health Department. Kearney Public Schools and the University of Nebraska Medical Center College of Nursing have announced they have formed a new partnership to create a clear pathway for Kearney High School students interested in nursing careers. The agreement introduces a high school early admission program, which gives eligible students early access to advising, campus tours, and connections with current nursing students. The program is designed to help students prepare for admission into UNMC's Bachelor of Science in Nursing program at the Kearney campus. Leaders from both schools emphasize this effort supports workforce development and addresses the growing nursing shortage in Nebraska, especially by encouraging students to stay and work locally. Students accepted into the program may also receive advising support and scholarship opportunities. The partnership began this May and can be renewed in 3-year terms. Finally, in news today, the U.S. and Iran have signed a memorandum of understanding. That's according to a senior administration official. The document was signed electronically yesterday. A formal signing ceremony is expected for Friday. A big piece of the deal calls for the Strait of Hormuz to soon reopen. However, Iranian state media is not offering a timeline. Nebraska Republican Senator Deb Fischer weighed in on Fox News Sunday yesterday.
12: We don't want to see Iran continue to have control over the Straits of Hormuz, but we also want to make sure that they are not capable of getting a nuclear weapon, that we can account for the enriched uranium that's there.
11: Interior Secretary Doug Burgum says that U.S. forces have been helping escort oil tankers through the Strait of Hormuz at night, underscoring growing concerns about security in one of the world's most critical shipping lanes. Now, gas prices saw minimal movement today after Trump's announcement. The national average dropped a penny to $4.06 nationally. It dropped 3 cents in Nebraska to $3.85. That's according to the AAA. More news anytime can be found at KRVN.com. I'm Alex Hammacky.
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6: Rain in the Midwest did little to slow down crop progress for corn and soybeans, also continued to boost condition ratings. Rob Bain with more.
15: More Midwestern rains this past week. How does it translate to crop progress for corn and soybeans? USDA meteorologist Brad Rippey says for the period ending June 14th.
16: Our next to last look at corn emergence nationally, that is at 94%, 1 point ahead of the 5-year average, 1 point ahead of last year at this time. Our final look at soybean planting for 2026 shows 95% of the crop seeded by June 14th, 2 points ahead of the 5-year average, 2 points ahead of last year at this time. Soybean emergence reaching 88% by June 14th, significantly ahead of the 5-year average of 82% and last year's 83%.
15: Condition ratings also saw slight improvement for both crops due to the precipitation. I'm Rod Bain reporting for the U.S. Department of Agriculture in Washington, D.C.
6: Sports up. Excuse me, sports up next on KRVN this evening. With that check, here is Jason Jorgensen.
7: Well, get your popcorn in a good seat as the Big 12 has started down the legal path to potentially sanctioning Texas Tech over its intention to play quarterback Brendan Sorsby. Today, the conference filed a 47-page complaint against the school. The Texas Attorney General, the system's chancellor, the school president, and the athletic director in seeking a judgment and a preliminary injunction to enable it to enforce its bylaws. Now, in this case, a league filing against one of its own members, the Big 12 is asking a federal court to bar Texas Tech and the state's Attorney General Ken Paxton from preventing the league from exercising its right under its bylaws to sanction the school. According to Yahoo Sports, the league is not seeking any damages in the filing and is not challenging a state court ruling deeming Sorsby eligible, but is instead asking a federal judge to permit it to take action against the Red Raiders in light of threats made from the Texas Attorney General, whose letter to the league last week seems to have triggered the Big 12's response. Well, sadly, the Husker football program and Husker athletics are mourning the loss of legendary football assistant coach George Darlington. Longtime Husker assistant was part of three national titles. He passed away yesterday in Lincoln at the age of 87. Darlington was an assistant coach in Lincoln for three decades, from 1973 through 2002, serving as an assistant longer than any other coach in the history of Nebraska football. During his 30-year tenure, the Huskers went 304, 65, and 3. They led the nation in wins and winning percentage during that span. And he helped the Huskers to three national championships, 14 conference titles, and 21 years where the Huskers finished the season ranked in the top 10. He actually came to Lincoln and was part of Tom Osborne's first coaching staff back in 1973. Following his tenure at Nebraska, Darlington went on to serve as an assistant coach at Marshall, Louisiana Tech, Southeast Missouri State, and San Diego before he retired in 2010. Well, the College World Series continues this afternoon. Elimination game between a couple of SEC foes as Alabama battles Texas at 1. Tonight, a winner's bracket matchup between Georgia and Oklahoma. Well, the 48th West Nebraska All-Star football game was played on Saturday with the East winning it 16-7. Maurice Robinson of Sandhills Thedford had the big touchdown for the East with about 6.5 left in the fourth quarter. He ended up being named the offensive MVP, finishing up with 84 yards and a TD on 13 carries. Kearney High's Zach Wolf, who's headed to UNK, he was named the defensive MVP. Another standout performer for the East was Tucker Biscup of Alma, who hauled in three catches for 99 yards. And in the volleyball game, the East also won it in five sets, downing the West. No surprise here, SEM's Taryn Arbuthnot was named the MVP of the match. And it's been another tough season for the Colorado Rockies, but yesterday was a day to remember. Colorado scored a franchise 23 runs as they pounded the A's 23-9 in Vegas. Officials say if this is what big league baseball looks like in Sin City, pitchers might want to find a way to call in sick in the future. Willie Castro had 7 RBIs. Hunter Goodman got a career-high 5 hits, and the Rockies set a franchise record with those
17: 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That is a look at sports. For more, you can find that anytime at KRVN.com. I'm Jason Jorgensen.
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0: 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KRVN is just starting the celebration.
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22: Percy Shaw didn't mind driving at night. 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
3: A banner day on Wall Street with the major averages kicking off the shortened trading week in rally mode, with the Dow notching its 16th record close of the year as oil prices fell on U.S.-Iran deal hopes. Tumbling oil prices are easing inflation concerns, with West Texas Intermediate crude settling near $81 a barrel, the lowest level since early March. Tech was the best performing sector, lifting the tech-heavy NASDAQ, with chipmakers leading the charge while energy lagged. Airline stocks took off as oil prices tumbled and shares of cruise operators also spiked. The Dow up 469 points, the NASDAQ higher by 795, S&P 500 up 123. Shares of SpaceX surged over 19%, putting Elon Musk's rocket company within reach of Amazon's market capitalization. That's your Fox Business Report. I'm Hillary Barsky, invested in you.
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12: Fox News, I'm Tom Graham. Oil prices dropping after President Trump announced a deal to end the conflict with Iran and the expected reopening of the Strait of Hormuz.
29: I think a lot of great things are going to happen in the Middle East right now. And very importantly, the oil is plummeting down and the stock market is shooting up like a rocket.
12: The president speaking in France during a gathering of world leaders for the G7 summit. California's governor claims the Trump administration is investigating him and his family.
30: In a video on X, California Governor Gavin Newsom reveals the DOJ is looking into him and his wife, not because they found a crime, but because the Democrat alleges he's being targeted by President Trump for calling out his lies and as Newsom considers his own run for president.
31: He's turned the levers of government into his own personal power ministries.
30: Newsom vowing to fight what he calls the lawlessness.
12: Fox's Kristen Goodwin. 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
6: 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Temperatures generally in the low 80s across the area. Few exceptions to that in the upper 70s in Broken Bow and Lexington, also Hastings and York. Currently as warm as 84 right now, Colby and Oakley in western Kansas. Central Nebraska forecast, a mostly clear sky tonight. Our lows in the low to mid 50s. Westerly winds becoming light. Sunny tomorrow, highs in the 80s. Warmer 80s as you go west, cooler 80s as you go east. Light winds tomorrow becoming west at about 10 by the afternoon. Windy for late tomorrow night into Wednesday with gusts up to 40. Highs for Wednesday in the upper 80s to around 90. Then we cool 10 degrees to the upper 70s to around 80 on Thursday. The mid to upper 80s for warmer days on Friday and Saturday. Cooling back down to the upper 70s to the low 80s for Sunday and next Monday. Slight chance of rain on the way for Wednesday night. The better chances on this weekend, a 40 to 50% chance of rain and thunderstorms for Friday night through the day Saturday, 70% Saturday night, then chances decreasing for Sunday into next Monday. Still looking at those critical fire conditions for continuing for Ogallala and points north and west into the Panhandle through this evening, along with tomorrow and Wednesday. A weak front could kick up a few showers or non-severe thunderstorms to the southeast of the Tri-Cities tonight. A slightly warmer day tomorrow with widespread highs in the 80s. Warmest day of the next week on Wednesday as westerly wind gusts to 30 to 45. Warmer highs into the upper 80s to the mid-90s. That may also bring in some near-critical fire weather concerns to west and central areas to the west of Highway 281. A few showers are possible with the cold front on Wednesday night. Thursday, we cool into the upper 70s to the mid-80s. Southerly winds from approaching low pressure, increasing that humidity, warming the highs for Friday and Saturday into the mid-80s to the mid-90s. Low pressure tracks across the plains with rain and thunderstorm chances Friday night through next Monday. The most likely time, Saturday night, and we could see some severe storms. Highs dropping into the upper 70s to the mid-80s for Sunday and for next Monday. At KRVN, a west wind at 12, gusts to 17, humidity at 30% from a dew point of 45, sunny skies, and our current temperature is 81. 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

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The Nebraska Department of Labor hosting layoff support for workers. A coffee and conversation that gets underway tomorrow morning at 9:30 at the Lexington Central Community College. 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

0: 880 KRVM music there from Ronnie Millsap. Nebraska and Kansas ranking in the top 20 when it comes to patriotism as we get closer to America's 250th birthday. Wallet Hub considering a whole bunch of categories, including military enlistees, active duty military personnel, just how many people voted in the last presidential election, volunteer rate and hours, and the number of veterans, also the requirements for civics education. And when it comes to our patriotism, Nebraska comes in as the 17th most patriotic state. Kansas, a little bit better, at 13th. Colorado, believe it or not, at 4th for the most patriotic. And the most patriotic state in the union, Virginia.
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Don Williams, Then It's Love, here on 880KRVN. 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

0: He's the Silver Fox, Charlie Rich here on 880 KRVN. 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
1: This is a Fox News alert. All crew members believed to be lost. I'm Lisa LaSera. The Air Force says eight service members are believed to be dead after a B-52 bomber crashed at Edwards Air Force Base in Southern California. In a statement, the Air Force said initial indications are that the crash was not survivable. Emergency crews responded after the bomber went down about 11:20 a.m. The Boeing B-52 Stratofortress is a long-range bomber. It's been used in conflicts from Vietnam to Iran. Oil prices are falling as President Trump announces a deal to end the Iran conflict.
2: President Trump is telling ships of the world to start their engines and let the oil flow.
3: I think a lot of great things are going to happen in the Middle East right now, and very importantly, the oil is plummeting down and the stock market is shooting up like a rocket.
2: A memorandum of understanding with Iran is intended to reopen the Strait of Hormuz and extend a ceasefire for 60 days. Text of the agreement will not be released for a few days, the president says, and Vice President J.D. Vance concedes details still need to be worked out over the destruction of Iran's enriched uranium and the timing of sanctions relief.
1: Fox's Jared Halpern in Washington. The deal's framework was signed electronically with a formal signing expected Friday in Switzerland. Senate Democratic leader Chuck Schumer says the conflict may be winding down, but the problems for the American people remain.
4: Iran has more control over the Strait of Hormuz today than before the war began. Gasoline prices are still dramatically higher than before the war and will remain so for a long time.
1: And Schumer says President Trump needs to inform Congress of the details of the agreement. California Governor Gavin Newsom says the Justice Department is investigating him and his wife. He accuses the administration of targeting him for political purposes as he considers a run for president in 2028. 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
11: The 880 Weather Watch for South Central Nebraska and North Central Kansas calls for fairly quiet weather through a good portion of our area this week as high pressure will be a dominant weather feature. Temperatures will warm through Wednesday, then a cold front moves in, cooling those temperatures well below normal for Thursday. Taking a closer look at our forecast, clear to partly cloudy, low near 53. Lots of sunshine on Tuesday, high of 85. Tuesday night, mainly clear, low near 64. Breezy south winds. Lots of sunshine and warmer Wednesday with a high of 90. Gusty west and northwest winds. From the 880 Weather Center, I'm meteorologist Laura Lockwood. For more, check KRVN.com. Right now, 79.
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0: Dylan Carey has been named the Brooks Wallace Award winner as the nation's top shortstop. The award takes into account combined offensive and defensive performance. Carey batted .353 with 16 doubles and 15 home runs, while also bringing in Big Ten Defensive Player of the Year honors in his senior campaign. Husker softball added a talented two-way player in the transfer portal this weekend. Faith Aragon announced her transfer from New Mexico State to Nebraska on Saturday. With the Lobos last season, Aragon had a record of 21-10 in the circle with an ERA of 2.62. Offensively, she hit .369 and had 26 RBI. Husker track and field earned two top 10 team finishes at the national championships this weekend. The women's team tied for 8th with 27 points, and the men's team finished 9th with 28 points. And finally, the Husker football team and Husker athletic department are mourning the loss of former assistant coach George Darlington. Darlington was on staff from 1973 to 2002 and is the longest serving coach in Nebraska football history. He was 87. 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
1: 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All the Huskers, all the time. 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
2: Back right swing by Kennedy Martin, dug by Berg, and she can do it all. 23-13 Huskers right side swing. Virginia Adriano! Kaboom! Putting dents in the rec hall deck. It's 24-13.
3: Prince will come out and take it with 14 seconds to go. Huskers trailing by two. Prince against Sellers, who has four fouls. He'll take a three. Betcha! A CBA three for Brick to give Nebraska the lead. I said you want Brick. Prince taking the shot, and she did it. She's got 22, and the Huskers have the lead in Seattle.
4: Nebraska 9, Oklahoma State 1, bottom of the fifth. Runner at first, two outs. Jordy Fromm with a 1-2. Godwin swings, and they appeal to first. They rule, she went around. Strike three, and Nebraska is going to the Women's College World Series in 2026.
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5: Ah, yes, welcome in a new week of Sports Nightly. You heard the names correct. Kyle Crooks, and who's that? That's right. The voice of Husker women's basketball, Big Red Reaction, everything. Oh, the camera's going crazy here in studio. Matt Coatney joins me here in studio, one of the legends of Husker radio, and I'm so happy. You're going to be doing 3 days this week.
6: Is that right?
5: That's right. Last time I checked, you'll be doing 3 days with us this week. We're going to talk about everything under the sun, but first things first, it is so great to see you. How you been?
6: Well, it's great being back here. Every time I walk into this studio, it's like coming home. And it seems like once or twice a summer, I get off my spaceship and I parachute back down to Earth and remember my Husker Sports Network radio brethren. And I appreciate being here. This is a lot of fun. First thing I thought about when I got here today was we're coming up close to the one-year anniversary of Kyle being at our network. So
5: we know that's the most important anniversary we have coming up. It's so important.
6: It's interesting. A few years ago, we had a network holiday party, and everybody had to stand up and talk about how many years they'd been with the network, and people are like 3 years, 7 years, and I was like, 27. like you're like, oh, my goodness. But I love this show. Mm-hmm. I probably could take most of the 2 hours telling stories about when I have guest-hosted this show. Many ways, I feel like Chris Berman when he comes back once every 5 years to host Sports Center, and he looks around like, oh, you know, like this show has changed so much.
5: It has.
6: We used to host it at one of our affiliates here in Lincoln, and we used to host it in the football radio booth. Mm-hmm. That's where we did Sports Nightly. We used to do it on the third floor of the stadium. I think this is the fourth or fifth place in the stadium. Mm-hmm. I've done Sports Nightly. And, you know, the show used to be 3 hours.
5: I do remember that, yeah.
6: And
5: I've heard about
6: to
5: that.
6: See what you guys have done.

0: with the show is wonderful. I love the segments that you do. I know coming up later tonight, I'm a little scared because
1: pop culture.
0: Everybody in the back was telling me we're going to do the pop culture thing.
1: We're trying to stay relevant and cool here, Matt.
0: You know, as a play-by-play announcer, you try to come up with stuff on the spot on play-by-play. But when I filled in for John Baylor on the volleyball spring match a couple months ago, Jalen Robinson was going to get in the game, and I thought, I'm going to prepare something here. And so, sure enough, they set her up, and I said, shoot, set, right side attack. Jalen Robinson for the kill, cuckoo, ka-choo, Mrs. Robinson, and Lauren Cook West had nothing. And then at the break, Josh Hilkeman was produced, and I said, Josh, you get that reference? He goes, is that a new three-point call you're working? Is that going to replace you, betcha? And I'm like, you guys ever heard of Simon and Garfunkel? And you're like, aren't they a musical group? So I'm probably, if we're going to play pop culture here, I might have to turn in my grandpa card.
1: I think, okay. By the way, new grandpa, by the way.
0: Thank you.
1: Oliver
0: Matthew.
1: May 29th, Oliver was born. So I share the same birthday as Oliver.
0: It's the greatest birthday ever.
1: Yeah. Yeah.
0: Right now, you don't burp as much as he
1: well,
0: does.
1: Well, who knows?
0: It's a long show. We don't know. I have to tell you, the only thing in life I've ever wanted to do is be a father. And now I think right behind that is being a grandfather. My daughter Jill says he's perfect, and I agree with that. We got him out of the house today, took him to lunch at one of my favorites, and he slept right through lunch. So we were able to have lunch, and he does great in the car seat. He does great in the swing. He does great on my shoulder. Mm. He burps for me. And the greatest thing about being a grandfather is when it's time for me to go home, I hand him back to my daughter and say good luck. But I'm so happy being a grandfather. Everybody told me I would love it, and I do. And my daughter and my son-in-law, Marvin, got him a Cardinals onesie, which – so when I showed up over there and he was wearing that world's youngest Cardinals fan, a tear came to my eye. We start him early in the Coatney family. You get disowned if you're not a Cardinals fan. That's why Camden Cohn is my favorite person in the room right now. You know, but
1: no, it's but you're in it's semi-retirement for you. That's sure. Why there was a little bit of confusion in the beginning. Oh, Coatney, what are you retiring from women's basketball? And no, he's not going anywhere from the network. Just retired from your 9-to-5. Yeah. So you have a little more downtime, but opportunity to spend it with your grandson, Oliver. But I saw, what was it, a couple weeks ago, you had a countdown to Big Red Reaction to the day. Do you have like the countdown in your mind every single day?
0: Not in my mind, but every once in a while when there's big news, like I think I did that because a lot of the networks and some game times were announced. So we knew the Ohio start time. So it was easy for me to say, well, we're this far away from Big Red Reaction. And fans seemed to get a kick out of all that. When I go out in town and talk to fans, they are so excited about the Huskers 24/7, 12 months a year. It doesn't take long for people to ask me a couple of questions. But how do you think we're going to be this year? How many wins are we going to have? How good is Ohio? You know, and so I enjoy doing those little things every once in a while. When there's a reason, you can get stupid with it, and I don't like doing that. But if there's a reason to put it out there, I also did that kind of tongue-in-cheek. My dear friend Marty Bannister is the play-by-play voice for Ohio, and he has listened to Big Red Reaction many times. And so he'll kind of nudge me and say, hey, I was all the way back in Columbus. You were still on the air. Did you get done on like Monday afternoon with the show? And so I kind of did that a little for him because Marty is uber excited about getting to call a game in Memorial Stadium. So some of that was for him.
1: Yeah, I remember. I think it was Minnesota. Game obviously didn't go the way we wanted, but we landed. I was in my car, and you guys were still on the air.
0: Yeah.
1: So it was, of course, it's not a long flight, but to think you guys were still chopping it up with the fans late into the night. We were talking today. There was a group that was in here. Dave Nathan, who's the radio voice of Carolina baseball, who's here down the road. Yeah. He gave him a tour today, Memorial Stadium. We were breaking down our football broadcast. I said it's about 11 hours long. 2 hours of it is Big Red Reaction, but it's

0: stopped at 2 hours. You guys could talk for quite literally 6 hours.
1: Oh, sure. And the show, back in the day when we had a 12.5-hour broadcast, Big Red Reaction, I think the longest we ever did was 3 hours and 45 minutes and still had callers on hold.
0: Mm-hmm.
1: And it wasn't like we got done at 9 o'clock at night. That was middle of the night. You know, there used to be so many more night games before all the TV windows came into play. And so an 11 a.m. kickoff was rare. So I just assumed I was going to be getting off the air sometime between 2:30 and 4 in the morning. And people always say to me about Big Red Reaction, they're like, do you like doing that show? I'm like, who wouldn't like doing that mm-hmm. show? You get to take the pulse of Husker Nation as soon as the game is over. It's for anybody who's had a chance to read any dog with a blog or what the newspapers say. This is raw what the fans saw. And there's never been one show where someone doesn't come up with something where I go, really? That's what you got out of that? You know, I'm sitting in the booth and I watch the game and DB's there and you're there and Benny Mack is there and we're kind of talking about what's going on. Then they come up with something that you hadn't even thought of, and it's thought provoking. I love it.
0: Yeah, it's such a unique experience. My first year here, it was fun listening to Big Red Reaction for sure. Jeremiah Searles will be back for most of those shows again this year. Did want to start with the sad news that was mentioned in the ticker. George Darlington did pass away yesterday morning at the age of 87. I know George, of course, he's longest tenured assistant in program history, 30 seasons, just a winner, 304-65-3 was his collective record in his 30 years, 14 conference titles, of course, 3 national championships. And, you know, I know him from just being at practice every single day, rain, sleet, cold, sunny, beautiful, 100 degrees to start fall camp. He was always there in his chair, sitting on the sideline of the grass practice fields. I can remember a quick story of, I forget what week it was. It might have been Iowa week, but it was, like 15 degrees outside. And Coach Rule wanted the players to feel the cold. So he wanted to close the garage doors, the partition between the indoor and the outdoor. And that meant that George was sitting outside in the cold. And then Matt looks back at his GAs and he says, would you please open the door for Coach Darlington so he's not freezing cold? But he was at every single thing, and to see how he interacted with the players that he coached. You know, Jay Foreman, who goes to every single practice, he's a liaison between the alums and the program. And you see how he interacted with Coach Darlington and helping him to his car and in his late years in his life and just helping him in and out of his seat. You could see the brotherhood. And it was almost kind of emotional to watch some of that because of the impact that Coach Darlington had on his players for decades and decades. And he's a champion, and he is such a foundational piece, Matt, of what we know Husker, this place to be, Husker Nation to be. It's and those 90s years and previous to that, it's a program that's built on championships and built on the back of a guy like George Darlington.
1: It is not a stretch to say George Darlington was Nebraska football. You know, obviously, you can talk about Bob Devaney. You can talk about Coach Osborne, and we've done that many, many times. But how did these people get lifted up? And it was the Charlie McBrides. It was the Ron Browns. It's the George Darlingtons. And I found it very interesting after the announcement was made of his passing. If you look at social media, the number of stories like you just told, the number of stories people have had when they interacted with Coach Darlington at a high school football game at Seacrest Field, always in the press box, always with a take on the game. But, you know, in basketball, we talk about gym rats. Well, he was a gym rat for football, you know, always at practice. And it's sad to look at someone who really was part of the tapestry of a run of college football that very few schools will ever see. I don't think in today's world you're going to see somebody coach for 25 years and have the same assistants. I mean, it's hard to have an assistant for 3 or 4 years because so many assistants are wanting to become head coaches. And there's many more opportunities now with all the mid-majors who have came up. But our thoughts and prayers, condolences to all of Husker Nation, especially Coach Darlington's family. He was a gem, a gentleman, And boy, you talk about somebody who just knew football and everything he did to teach football to people, I think says a lot about the man, and he will be missed.
0: Yeah, a Husker to the very end. And again, the relationships that you see with his former players that were on display at the practices that I went to, it was a coach-player relationship and a true love and a bond all the way to the very end. You know, it doesn't matter that your playing days or coaching days are done. That just stays with you to the very end. So rest in peace to George Darlington at the age of 87, passing away yesterday. We'll get into more of football. Just recruiting news continues to avalanche in a positive way for Matt Rhule and his staff. We'll touch on the Brendan Sorsby stuff. There's plenty to get into. The men's basketball documentary is airing tonight, really as we speak. We'll get into maybe the New York Knicks, too. That's an interesting championship. Story. But coming up next, Jessica Cootey had a chance to sit down with University of Nebraska System President Dr. Jeffrey Gold. That conversation's next.
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17: Welcome back to Sports Nightly. I'm Jessica Cootie, and it is time for our final check-in of the 25-26 academic school year with the University of Nebraska System President, Dr. Jeff Gold. Dr. Gold, it's good to see you again. It's the summer, but are you resting any this time of year?
18: No, this is a busy time of year for all of us, and certainly it's been a really busy couple of weeks and months, actually, for collegiate athletics, both here in Nebraska with a bunch of great news stories, and of course, on a national level, and I'm sure we'll have a chance to talk about that as well.
17: Yeah, I definitely want to dive into that because you're heavily involved. But let's start with some great news. Husker softball, what a way for this program. They've been special all year, right? But to get to the Women's College World Series, what a win over Arkansas. But you were there pretty much every step of the way. I mean, how proud are you of this program, of Coach Ravel and just this group, the way that they were able to kind of put this program back on the map?
18: Well, it's a great program. Coach is amazing, I think. The timing of naming the field to honor her is just great timing, you know, to achieve over 50 wins in the season. And, of course, I'd be remiss if I didn't call out Jordy's excellence, you know, to be in the 2020 group for two seasons is truly amazing. And all of the national accolades that I hear, they keep rolling. So to her and to her husband and I guess soon to be family, it sounds like we're so happy to have you join us as a coach in the program. We look forward to a long relationship.
17: And then Husker baseball as well, getting to host a regional for the first time in a long time, and everybody talking about that atmosphere out there at Haymarket Park. Came up short of advancing to a super regional, but I know that was the goal, was to be able to host a regional, and they also had a spectacular season.
18: Yeah, I think 42, 43 wins, if I'm not mistaken. Not that I track this for every game, but I do. And have been at many of them, certainly the home games. I was, you know, I can tell you I was up in Omaha when we played Creighton, too, and just looking at the fans, it looked very red to me. There was a lot more red than there was blue, and that was their home, you know, home court. You know, again, to the coach and to all the players, it's just been a great year, and we just continue. You know, success breeds success. It breeds it academically, and it certainly success breeds success athletically. People have a a very solid and a very can-do attitude. You know, I'm sure that many of our fans are also professional basketball fans. And if you, you know, I just watched the recent game four at Madison Square Garden. You think about it, the Knicks were down 29 points, and they just never gave up. And we can talk an awful lot about what happened during the second half, but at the end of the day, it ended up as a W. And I think that's a lesson to all of us, myself included. When the going gets tough, the tough get going, and you just got to knuckle down and do the job and win. And they did, and we do, whether it's in the classroom, the research lab, the gridiron, or the hardwood.
17: A lot of conversations we've had throughout the spring is we've been talking about momentum and with athletics, but you know, also across the university, and it just seems like that's trending, and that's exciting for all of us here in Lincoln.
18: Well, you know, there are a number of things on the athletic side that are exciting now. The Big Red rebuild. You know, you can see cranes and fencing starting to go up around parts of Memorial Stadium. You know, that's very tangible evidence. You know, when they start to take our parking spaces away, you know it's real, of course. But, you know, when we get back to Devaney, I'm really excited to see what it looks like when it's no longer pure concrete. And we're playing back in Devaney as well. There's also, you know, on the academic side of the house, we're just at the very, very final stages of the accreditation change that we've talked about previously, bringing UNL and UNMC together. There's a lot of excitement on the part of our faculty and our staff to see that that happens correctly, seamlessly, that none of our students have any negative impact, and that it's all positive going forward. This is, of course, budget cycle for us. That is to say, the regents will, on their June meeting, have an opportunity to weigh in and then hopefully vote on our next year's budget as we begin to prepare for the next biennial budget in working with the legislature and, of course, in working with the governor's office. So a lot of moving parts. We just had another faculty member inducted into the National Academy of Sciences, Professor Calhoun here in Lincoln. You know, that's a really big deal. I mean, these are very, very elite academic organizations. And every time we have a faculty member inducted, it's a cause for celebration.
17: And you've talked a lot about just, again, you know, the you know, where we're headed with education and the things that have been going on here. It just, again, a reminder about the power of higher education.
18: Well, you know, as I've said many times on our chats together, but also every time I get a chance to stand behind a microphone anywhere, that higher education, all of education, is the single most important determinant of not just of economic mobility, financial learnings, which it is, but more importantly, social mobility. To have an educated electorate underpins the core values of our democracy, and higher education is everything. And, you know, our job is to provide affordable, accessible, and most importantly, quality higher education, and to make it accessible to all, whether it's our, you know, Nebraska Promise scholarship programs that offer free tuition to any student with an adjusted gross income under $65,000 a year, which is roughly at our state median right now, whether it's the work we do to provide similar programming for our first responders, of course, on the merit side, our Perfect ACT program, but now our NextGen program, the NextGen Scholars, which I don't know if we've talked about yet, but that provides full cost of attendance, meaning all room and board and tuition and fees for any Nebraska student that has an ACT between 32 and 35. And by the way, in case you're wondering how many there are about 460, at least last year, there were about 460. Now, many of them are University of Nebraska students, but some of them are not. There are about 160, 170 that chose to go to other universities in other parts of the country. And our job is to make them all accessible and successful here in Nebraska.
17: That's great. Going back to athletics, and another thing that we've touched on here in the spring is that you're part of multiple committees and trying to figure out what athletics is going to do moving forward, college athletics, and trying to improve. And, you know, it's kind of chaotic and it continues to change here. Mm-hmm. I feel like every day, and some news stories have broken over the last couple of weeks. And so I guess maybe if you could give us your take on that, and maybe your thoughts on if things are going to get settled down and if there are going to be some solutions that maybe figure things out and settle it down and figure out a path forward.
18: Yeah, so I'm sure our audience has been tracking this as I've been tracking it very closely as well. But I think it's a fair statement to say that leading up to and now, you know, since the House settlement has gone into place, the so-called NIL opportunities to pay players has resulted in a lot of confusion. And I'd even characterize it as chaos, not only among the A4 conferences, but through all the mid-level conferences and others across the country. And it's adopted a lot of national attention, you know, in multiple different ways. One way, of course, was with the attempts by the SCORE Act to be developed by the United States House of Representatives. And last time I checked, unless you know something I don't know, it has not made it to the floor of the House because it hasn't had the political balance that it needed to be voted into law and then be passed on to the Senate and get 60 votes in the Senate. So I'd say 2 months ago, maybe 2.5 months ago, as we discussed, I was invited to sit at a round table invited by President Trump with about 35 other leaders across college sports. I know everybody from board members to a handful of university presidents, including myself, to many of the commissioners of the large conferences. Two student athletes were there. Now, these were individuals who previously played, although the right now there are quite a few playing student athletes part of the group. And that has resulted in a lot of work that was done with the Commerce Committee of the Senate, which, of course, is chaired by Senators Ted Cruz and Maria Cantwell. And that has resulted in what is now, of course, known as the Cruz-Cantwell bill to protect collegiate athletics in 2026. Which was presented and had a hearing at committee about a week or so ago, and is actually going to be marked up in the very near future. And so the Big Ten board, chaired by Daryl Pines and our commissioner, Tony Petitti, has actually worked closely together with all of us to identify those parts of the bill that are great and that, you know, deal with things like eligibility, the transfer portal, agent fees, you know, things of that nature, but also to identify parts of the bill that can be improved and strengthened because, you know, let's face it, once Congress passes this, it's going to be quite a while before we get another bite at the apple to say, you know, if we just did this or we should have done that, et cetera. And so I'm really proud of the work that the Big Ten has done, and I think the SEC is highly aligned with us. And so, you know, speaking with both of the senators, Cruz and Cantwell, literally a couple days ago on a Zoom call that we had, they're pretty optimistic that they can get something onto the floor of the Senate and back to the House and executed and signed by the president, by the way, before the next football transfer portal, which would really be the key if we can get that done. Now, if you're making odds, you know, that kind of timeline is extremely aggressive and will take significant bipartisan support. But I'll tell you, one thing that I really appreciated from listening to both of the key senators involved, and by the way, talking directly with our two senators, that there's a real sense of urgency, that this chaos or this confusion or the way that our players and our teams and our coaches are being put into very difficult positions as it relates to the CSC and as it relates to so many other things, ongoing litigation. Of course, we're looking at the current status of the so-called Kessler-Behrman case, which is attempting to look at what an associated entity is and this whole concept of warehousing NIL. All of those factors really need to be put to rest and put to rest in a very expeditious fashion. So, you know, as far as the bill is concerned, my job here is, as best as possible, to be sure that we don't toss the baby with the bathwater and we get something effective and sustainable into the future.
17: I think a lot of the coaches here have talked about, you know, they've certainly expressed their opinions and maybe the things that they'd like to see that they feel like could be beneficial. But at the end of the day, all they can do is what they can do and where they what they have been presented, and they've done a good job with that, obviously, with the success that we've seen, and they'll continue to do that. So with that being said, what are you excited about looking forward to as the next time we'll chat with you will probably be in the fall, and we'll take on another fall season?
18: Well, first of all, I just want to thank the coaches and thank Troy Dannon, because he's been really a leader in all of this, and he and I talk multiple times a day, because these national-level issues regarding the bill and several other things, the Kessler case, et cetera, are literally evolving on an hourly-by-hourly basis. And we are so lucky to have somebody like Troy at the helm of Husker Athletics right now, a very highly regarded national leader. But the fall, oh, my gosh, am I ever looking forward to the fall. I can't wait to sit in my usual seats at volleyball. I hope I still have them. You know, only time will tell, but I believe that I do. You know, I think Danny's done a great job. You know, the recent competition out in Shadron was, you know, sold out and amazing. I've already blocked my seats at Wrigley Field, and I'm going to go to Texas with the team, and I'm certainly going to go to Vegas with the team, but looking forward to a great season there. And, you know, I've been spending more time, and just recently spent a couple hours with Coach Rule and talking about, you know, the challenges that all of collegiates are facing. And let's be very open about this, that a lot of these challenges are really football challenges right now. But, you know, again, the round ball teams, the men's and women's basketball teams, great recruits, you know, during the off season, and a lot of success ahead. So I'm really psyched. You know, the schedules are going to be challenging, and I know that. But, you know, we're up for it.
17: Well, again, as always, I could ask you a million other questions, but we're about out of time. So as we wrap things up, final thoughts for the audience?
18: Yeah, you know, I thought I would just make a quick comment that there are a lot of things that are important to college sports, and there are a lot of things that are important to our universities. But integrity has got to be one of the pillars that we are based on. And we can interpret that in multiple different ways, but there are clear corridors on how we define integrity in sports, how we define it in the classroom and in the research lab. And I'm really proud that that everything we do, the decisions that we make with our coaches,

0: coaches and trainers, what we embody in the student athletes. You know, and I've gotten to know a lot of them from all of our campuses, because all of our teams at UNO, at UNK, and here at UNL that are successful in their conferences, I host the teams and their coaches at the president's home, and we celebrate them. But I also get to meet with these young women and young men. And I will tell you, the level of integrity, the character that these young men and women have is truly remarkable. And we have to rest our foundations upon those values. And I'm really proud that we do that every day.
1: Well, Dr. Gold, appreciate you stopping by today and really throughout the spring semester. It's always super informative, and enjoy the information that you pass along. And hey, before you know it, we'll be chatting with you up in the press box here for fall football games.
0: I'll be there. Look forward to it.
1: Well, appreciate your time. And again, we'll hear from him hopefully before you know it, fall football season. Again, Dr. Jeffrey Gold joining us here on Sports Nightly. We got to step aside for a break. More coming up right after this.
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3: 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Always good to hear from University of Nebraska System President Dr. Jeffrey Gohl. Appreciate Jess doing that conversation. Jess will be back with us next week. She is on assignment, so it is Kyle Crooks. It is Matt Cotney here with you in the middle of June. Before you know it, we'll have a football season. We'll be doing our position previews. We'll be talking offensive line more than you care to hear about here and coming up soon. But, Goat, I did want to mention this, though, because Nebraska Track and Field just had the NCAA Outdoor Championships, two individual national championships. Axelina Johansson for shot put, her fourth career national championship, had a meet record throw. And then Dyson Wicker, also in pole vault, he had a national championship as well. Both the men's and the women's finishing in the top 10. The women were tied for eighth and the men ninth place. So incredible stuff for head coach Justin St. Clair out there in Eugene, Oregon.
4: Axelina, if you don't know who this young lady is, it would merit your time to take a look at her accomplishments. And congratulations to both the track and field. Although I felt sorry for all track and field coaches and student athletes when the NBA finals ended and everybody wanted to flip over to ESPN to watch the postgame show with Ernie and Charles.
3: That's right. That was, I was one of them.
4: They had the, it was two laps left in whatever race it was, and ESPN didn't want to go away from it. And social media blew up about, can't you put that on another channel? Mm-hmm. But no, great for, and great for both track and field. And you take a look at what Nebraska as a athletic department has done this academic year. I mean, it is.
3: That'll be their best Director's Cup finish.
4: By far.
3: Yeah, because last year was five top 10 finishes. This year they've had seven, I believe.
4: Yeah.
3: So it's going to be up there. And so congratulations to all the departments. I mean, it's been a magical year. We know as we speak, the men's basketball documentary.
4: How do you think Kent Pavelka feels tonight?
3: He's doing a Q&A with with the athletes after, and he's a huge part of that documentary.
4: Sure.
3: Shout out to Sam Rice and Drew Sukup, who were in studio last week. They created this entire documentary from scratch. I think it was a 7-terabyte file that took all weekend to upload, that didn't upload until 1 o'clock this afternoon, the day of the actual premiere of the event, but it's a sold-out event. Where, Camden, where's the actual venue?
4: It's Rococo, isn't it?
3: It's Rococo, okay. Yeah, so a sold-out event, they'll do a Q&A, and so that's tonight. You just think of how magical the whole year has been. I mean, the win in for women's basketball in the NCAA tournament, you still have a tournament win under your belt for women's basketball. Baseball and softball speaks for itself. And then track and field, the last to finish up, two top 10 national finishes for the men and the women in the outdoors, and a season that you break ground in a brand new outdoor facility that's going to host a lot of different things for years to come.
4: Yeah, the future for track and field is what everybody was talking about several months ago with the new facility, but the future is now. I think, and Nebraska's always had the great indoor facility, but hey, congratulations. And I think we're now, are we finished?
3: We are finished.
4: That's it for athletics. That's kind of a sad, you kind of hope baseball makes the College World Series and kind of takes you into June, but congratulations to all the spring sports especially.
3: And by the way, leave it up to me to shortchange Nebraska here, but this is Caleb Henry's tweet, by the way, of Husker Max. So with the two top 10 finishes for track, it's actually nine top 10 finishes for the athletic year. Last year was the best Director's Cup finish in the Big Ten. It saw five top 10 season finishes. So You think nine this year? They're going to be in the top 10 of the final standings.
4: And this wasn't a one off year, I don't think. I think everybody can look into the future and be very excited about what Fred Hoiberg has going on, what Will Bolt has going on, and then Danny Busboom Kelly got a big verbal today.
3: That's right.
4: And so yeah, this isn't a one off year. I think this is just going to keep rolling.
3: And by the way, of the freshman class that Amy Williams is going to bring in, we could talk about that too in the second hour. Of course, the voice of women's basketball, Matt Cotney, with us. Still more to do. We have one more segment here in this hour of a pop culture segment, which yes, we're all scared of what Camden Cohn is going to come up with in the second hour. Again, we'll have a twist on the conversation around the New York Knicks winning a championship for the first time in 53 years. What would it be like around here when the Huskers win again in football in a national championship? And you think of, we were just sort of talking off air last week about it, what would the Haymarket look like? And we can dive into that conversation in the second hour because I think it's an interesting one. 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
3: 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Kyle Crooks and Matt Cotney here on a Monday night in the summer in Lincoln and beyond, wherever you may be listening or watching on YouTube. Our guy Shane on the chat did mention that we're going to have to give our picks for the U.S. Open soon, so we'll do a draft at some point. We want to make sure, because you and Camden are in at different times. We want to make sure we all get our picks in. We'll have to text and make sure that Jess gets her picks in. We will touch on Brendan Sorsby in the second hour. Christopher Sullivan Diaz will hop on, give us an update on the World Cup, what we should be watching for, because he's all over it. Team USA, of course, beating Paraguay. They'll have Australia on Friday. We'll have the fairly new pop culture segment, which will be coming up in the next hour. Camden Cohn will have that. So a lot to dive into.
4: Did I hear you say the other night you're not a golfer?
3: Not anymore.
4: Well,
3: I was
4: not
3: a golfer.
4: Anymore.
3: I was a golfer in high school. I was on the high school.

0: playoff team.
1: Okay.
0: Just senior year was a very frustrating year in terms of my play. It's a very mental sport,
1: sure,
0: as you know.
1: Yeah.
0: And when you can't get back on the tracks mentally for golf, it's just not for you. So I found other hobbies at that point when I started going to college and doing different things, and that was just it for me. But I was a religious watcher of golf. I mean, I still remember in the back of my mind a Mickelson shanking a drive at Wingfoot off the tent. Like, that was the prime Rocco Mediate Tiger Woods in an 18-hole Monday playoff in the U.S. Open. Yeah. Like, I was sitting there as a kid watching it from start to finish. And it just, for me, I kind of grew out of it after my senior year of high school.
1: It's interesting in our line as broadcasters. You're either on the course every second, you don't have a microphone in front of your face, or you don't even try. I'm the guy who I play twice a year with my son because we like getting out and getting after it. But what I found is just about every head coach I've ever known is such a good golfer when they want to play with you and they say, what's your handicap? I'm like, about an extra 50 pounds. You know, when you answer the question that way, they're like, oh, you know, I don't want to embarrass myself with the golf. But I was a little surprised the other night for you to say that. Mm-hmm. Yeah, so I kind of wondered what that was.
0: I think I said the line that shocks a lot of people, that if the Masters just played in my backyard, I'd close the blinds.
1: Whoa!
0: Yes,
1: whoa!
0: And whoa! It was that same reaction.
1: Wow.
0: But I could change my tune on that. Jess wants desperately to win tickets in the lottery for the Masters, and I'm just saying I'd rather watch it on my high definition TV than
1: most of the
0: crowd.
1: Time. I would prefer to watch stuff.
0: I get the lore of being there on the hallowed grounds of Augusta and the manicured grass and what it looks like, and it's unique. But for me, maybe an hour of being a spectator there is more than enough for me. I don't need to stay there for 4 days.
1: I can make my
0: own
1: pimento cheese sandwich.
0: Correct. Now the concessions are cheap.
1: Yeah,
0: which is nice, but it's.
1: You can't
0: I'm
1: have
0: sure
1: your
0: the
1: cell phone there. You can get thrown off of there.
0: That's right.
1: How long do you think you could go without your phone?
0: Oh, Jess. I'm looking at it 24/7.
1: Yeah, I don't think I could go 2 hours in today's world.
0: 2 hours?
1: Yeah, I don't think I could go.
0: What are like your main? You're a big Twitter guy.
1: Yeah.
0: Right. We have about a minute left. You're a big Twitter guy.
1: Mm-hmm.
0: Facebook guy. Yeah. Are there other apps? Are you playing other games on your phone?
1: No, not games, but Snapchat is huge for me.
0: You're a Snapchat guy?
1: I'm a huge Snapchat guy.
0: Okay.
1: My friends, most of my friends are much younger. I still think I'm 27 years old. My gray hair tells me I'm not. But no, Snapchat is probably, I'm addicted to Snapchat.
0: That was the last thing I expected to hear.
1: Are you serious?
0: Yes.
1: Man, you and I need
0: Snapchat,
1: to go get
0: Snapchat. I don't even use Snapchat because I feel like I've aged out of Snapchat a little bit. But it's a convenient means of communication, so I can,
1: That's the way my kids communicate with me. It's the way my friends communicate with me. I'm glad I shocked you. I was worth coming in here tonight.
0: That's probably the most shocking thing I'll hear all year. We still have an hour coming up here of Sports Nightly. The great Matt Coney, voice of Husker Women's Hoops. Big Red Reaction, football, all that. And we'll have more of the show, hour of the show, coming up.
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